0: Correspondent Willie Nelson reports.
1: A wave of primary defeats is hitting incumbent Republicans seen out of step with the party's conservative base. Several Indiana state senators, along with Louisiana Senator Bill Cassidy and Kentucky Congressman Thomas Massey, have all lost or faced serious challenges. President Trump's endorsements are proving pivotal, signaling a shift toward a more aligned GOP establishment. Meanwhile, Texas Senator John Cornyn is locked in a tough runoff against Attorney General Ken Paxton, with Mr. Trump backing Paxton. Willie Nelson reporting.
0: Crews are working to try to prevent a huge tank containing hazardous chemicals from exploding south of Los Angeles. About 50,000 people are under evacuation orders in Orange County. More on these stories at townhall.com.
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0: More signs point to a growing exodus from Democrat-led states.
3: Census Bureau data shows a continued population surge in southern cities, with 11 of the 12 fastest-growing metro areas located in traditionally Republican-led states between July 2024 and July 2025. Florida and Texas cities led the gains, reflecting ongoing migration trends toward the south. Seattle was the only city outside the region to make the top 12. Analysts note shifting economic factors could impact future rankings as population trends continue to evolve heading into next year's report. John Scott reporting.
0: The president of the governing body of Iranian soccer says the nation's World Cup training base has been moved to Mexico from the U.S. after getting approval from FIFA. The president of the Iran Football Federation announced the decision in a statement issued by the federation's media relations official. Breaking news at townhall.com. When World Cup play gets underway next month, Mexico will become the first country ever to host the event three times.
4: Mexico is set to co-host the World Cup from June 11th through July 19th. The once every 4 years event is the biggest in all of sports, and soccer just happens to be by far the most popular sport in Mexico. Some matches there have been known to shut down entire cities. The roots of Mexican soccer trace back to the 19th century in Mineral del Monte. That's where the game was first introduced by British miners. Hosting duties for this year's World Cup will be shared by Mexico, the U.S., and Canada. Bob Agner reporting.
0: Turns out Taylor Swift likes basketball, too. The global music superstar sat courtside at Game 3 of the Eastern Conference along with fiancé and Cleveland native Travis Kelce at the Cavaliers hosted the New York Knicks Saturday night. More on these stories at townhall.com.
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13: Good afternoon, ladies and gentlemen. Armed American Radio's Monster Cast begins right now. How the heck are you today on a Memorial Day weekend? We're going to move quick for you today. We have a great guest lineup. Greg in Dallas, Texas, how you doing? You know where we're at, both locations. And I'll let you do that shtick, and then I'll give you the quick guest lineup. We'll get right to it. How about it?
14: Yeah, sure. 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
13: You doing good today?
14: I'm doing pretty good. Had to wear my floaties on the way in, but...
13: You got your floods on? You're wearing flooded jeans?
14: My floaties.
13: The high waters? Yeah. We called them when we were kids.
14: it's pretty wet out here in DFW right now.
13: All right, let's get cracking. Yep. We've got a full hour. We've got Warren Peterson, who is the Senate president in Arizona, going to be with us right in just a second. Alan Gottlieb following him. We haven't heard from Alan in quite some time. A lot of great news with Alan. Holly Sullivan will be here from Connecticut Citizens Defense League, fellow board member of mine at Citizens Committee for the Right to Keep and Bear Arms. And then a full hour with Arizona Representative House Judiciary Chair, the Shredder himself, Quang Nguyen, will be here for an hour. And the third hour, we're giving the guys the night off. So that will be an encore in the roundtable today. Let's get started. Let's go to Arizona State Senate President Warren Peterson. Mr. Senator, hi. Welcome in for the first time, not to be the last time. How are you, my friend?
15: Doing great. Thanks for having me on the show, and thanks for fighting for our Second Amendment rights.
13: Oh, man, it's easy to do, isn't it?
15: It is. It's right there in the Bill of Rights. It should be so obvious.
13: But it's not, though, is it? There's so many people. And I always refer. I'm very familiar with Arizona politics, sir. I've been to on the House floor as a guest of Representative Quang Nguyen, and I've met. I do not believe that you and I have met, but we will do that. We'll take care of that soon enough. And what I'm always telling listeners, Arizona is widely regarded as the most gun-friendly state in the country, but you guys are fighting the fight every single day. So let's combine that with the election coming up, because early voting begins in Arizona 1 month from today. And this election, with as close as it is, my gosh, Arizona, we've got to help. Okay, I'll turn it over to you.
15: Yeah, thank you very much. Yeah, it's amazing. Arizona is one of the most friendly Second Amendment states in the country. However, people don't realize this. A lot of people don't know this, but we lost our executive, governor's race, AG, Secretary of State, and we've just had a small majority, a one-vote, two-vote majority in the legislature. And so, we've been protecting these rights literally by a thread. Things are looking good this fall for us to retake Arizona. We've added 100,000 Republicans, and the governor's race was decided by 17,000 votes. And then the race I'm in, I'm candidate for attorney general. The race I'm running, it was decided by 280 votes out of 3 million people. So we've added 100,000 Republicans. If we can get out the vote, especially our Second Amendment supporters, and I'm honored to be the only Second Amendment endorsed candidate in this race, we will absolutely take the governor's race back. We'll take back the AG's office. And, this is really critical for Second Amendment rights. I don't know if you guys, of course, recall what was going on in Minnesota during, the just out-of-control riots and so forth in Minnesota. our crazy AG who hates the Second Amendment said, you know, our Second Amendment laws are so combustible, was the word she used, that you could shoot an ICE agent. And so, you know, she's referring to our Stand Your Ground laws, which are wonderful, and a lot of states have, you know, followed our Stand Your Ground laws. Well, our AG is terrible. She loses in court all the time because she's wrong in the facts and the laws. She would have read the whole law. She'd realize that there is an exception, and that's for law enforcement. Mm-hmm. So I literally went on the radio, you know, social media, ended up on the Sean Hannity show just letting America know, if you shoot an ICE agent in Arizona, you're going to be prosecuted for murder. We do not want – we're not going to allow Arizona to turn into Minnesota. We're not going to have this crazy leadership. You know, we pushed back, and fortunately we've had no, you know, no incidents here.
13: Question for you, and I don't know – I really truly don't. It always baffles me when I look at states like New Mexico and I look at Colorado and I look at Montana as a great example, although there's been some changes there with Tester out, et cetera. How does a state – I mean, look, I've said this for years. I'm a huge fan of Arizona. I get there all the time. Been to Tombstone 35 times. I'm an honorary citizen of the town. I've broadcasted the show there multiple times. This is a state built on the gun, literally built on the gun. How does this happen in Arizona? I mean, if you can answer that for me.
15: Here's how it happens, and you see this in a lot of really well-run states. We have 200 – we've been passing all these wonderful policies, including Second Amendment laws, you know, free markets, low taxes, pro-business, pro-family. And what happens is – Arizona has 200 people that move here every single day. 200 people a day. Yes. The problem is they're coming from California, they're coming from Illinois, and they're coming from New York. And you and I both know what the majority voter, you know, voter composition is coming from those states. And the problem is many of them come here, they leave because of the high taxes, they leave because of the crime, they leave because their Second Amendment rights are infringed. But when they get here, they don't realize, the Democrats that come over, they don't realize that if they vote Democrat, that means they're going to lose, they're going to turn our state into the very state that they left. And so that is, you know, part of the phenomena. We have been fortunate, though, and we've been doing a really good job of getting out the vote, plus Democrat Party's at an all-time low for popularity right now. This should be a cycle where we can take back the executive, fix our election laws, and keep Arizona red for 100 years.
13: Oh, I hope you're right. We refer to that here as I'm sure you've heard it before, but it's the Californication of anywhere they go. They just Californicate everywhere. And one of our main goals, I'm working very closely with an organization that I know you've spoken at a number of times. I've spoken there as well. I just don't think our paths have crossed yet. They will soon enough, and that's AZCDL. A fantastic gun rights organization that you know well. Importance, ladies and gentlemen, please join AZCDL as you hear us talk about this. You do not need to live there. We need you, the strength in numbers, to keep what happened in Virginia from happening in Arizona with it so close. That's why we've got to win this election. Is that a fair statement?
15: Absolutely. Yeah, Mike Infanzone, he's a great guy, represents extremely well for the Second Amendment. Just anytime you're in Arizona, just come to the second floor of the Arizona Senate. Tell them the Senate president told you I wanted to see you. And I'd love to connect with you the next time you're here in Arizona.
13: It won't be long from now. I was just out there in February and I had a great invite from Kwong to go back to the House and Senate. Unfortunately, my schedule was so packed I was unable to get there, but I'm looking forward to that. Greg, make a note of that, would you please? I just did as well. So let's talk briefly a little bit. But, you know, when I look at, you know Kwong's reputation. I know you guys are good friends, as I am. He's going to be here in the next hour for the Solid Hour. We call him the Shredder. I've seen the Shredder. I've watched it in action. And it just shocks me that in a great state like Arizona, he will shred 20, 30 bills a session. They just won't stop, will they, Mr. Senator? They just won't give up.
15: No, absolutely. And you know, sadly, human nature is people don't respond until it's too late, or they don't take action until it's too late. They don't recognize, nobody appreciates that you have a wonderful judiciary. By the way, I used to be the judiciary chairman, and Kwan has now stepped up, and he's the Shredder. I used to be the Shredder, but people just do not appreciate how we are killing all these terrible bills, all these Second Amendment bills. You know, Juan takes care of that in the House. I do what I can to take care of that in the Senate. We do have a good judiciary chairman in the Senate, so she pretty much handles all of that. Mm-hmm. And these races are so close. Like I said, 280 votes. And for That's some crazy. Reason, I keep hearing the statistic that gun owners aren't registered. You know, there are lots of gun owners aren't registered, yeah. and they're very low on turnout. It blows my mind because this is like the Second Amendment is one of the most partisan issues there is. The only state I know of where there's Democrats that support the Second Amendment is Alaska. I think every other state, they just
13: right.
15: don't. And it's not like don't. It's a religion. They religiously go after it.
13: Sir, we're getting ready to take our break, and we're going to have to cut this segment off. I'm going to invite you back right now publicly, so we'll have you back on. I'll be reaching out to you very, very soon within the next week because I want to bring you back with some more time. And the website is votewarren.com. Did I get it right real quick?
15: It's petersonforag.com.
13: Oh, petersonforag.com. petersonforag.com. Thank you, Mr. Senator. We appreciate it. Looking forward to meeting
15: you
13: and having you back on the show soon. Guys, we'll be back with Alan Gottlieb, founder of the Second Amendment Foundation. Don't go away. Armed American Radio listeners, you already know the name. 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

0: The following segment of Armed American Radio is proudly being brought to you by the National Rifle Association. 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Welcome back to the show. Yes, indeed. Welcome back to the show. As I said, we're going to move quickly today here in the Carr Firearms Group studios. We've got a rock-solid packed lineup for you on your Memorial Day weekend. Hope you're all having a great weekend. And remember what Memorial Day is all about. I usually tell the story from my family, and I know you've all got stories. Everybody has stories of heroes in their families in this country's history, and mine is no different than yours and vice versa. If I have time, I will do that in the fourth segment of this hour when I have the segment to myself to talk with you directly. Let's go right now to one of my closest friends in the world, just the legend. My kids call him the Savage. You know him, the OG, Alan Gottlieb himself. Mr. Gottlieb, welcome in. How are you today, my friend?
1: I'm great, Mark. Thank you very much for having me on today. I greatly appreciate it.
0: Well, thank you for being here on a holiday weekend. I do appreciate it very much. And, you know, I get a lot of questions. Where's Alan been? Where's Alan been? I said, hey, we're giving Alan a break. He'll be here soon enough. So we're going to move quick with you. The segment flies right by. You and I have a couple, three things we want to cover. And that, Alan, of course, being, let me just lay this out for you, ladies and gentlemen, where we're going. But that's the recent win in the Second Circuit in New York. The Virginia suit that SAF is spearheading in federal court with the NRA and the FPC. And, of course, now the newest amicus filed by the SAF in Maryland. This is nonstop action, Alan. We are on a roll. And, I mean, we're watching positive changes as far as I'm concerned. We're seeing everything change right before our eyes. Let's talk about it. The microphone is yours, sir.
1: Okay. I want to apologize. When I talked earlier, I emailed you. It's not an amicus brief that we filed with the U.S. Supreme Court. It's actually another case at the United States Supreme
0: Court. The
1: case,
0: correct.
1: Actually, a cert petition. But before I get into that, there's two things I just want to cover real quickly, if I can. The Citizens Committee for the Right to Keep and Bear Arms next Saturday, May 30th, is holding a New England Firearms Advocacy Conference just outside of Boston. There's still a few seats left, so if some of your listeners in that area of the country would like to attend, they can get tickets for it at ccrkba.org/FAC. That's ccrkba.org/FAC. It's an action-packed conference with about 20 key speakers. John Lott's going to be speaking at it as an example of who your listeners are very familiar with. And so I just wanted to get that out. And then one other real quick thing, because I got visited last week on Friday, Ray Skagan, one of your really great listeners, who's the former retired assistant chief of police in the city of Seattle, came by the Second Amendment Foundation and left us a very generous donation for our legal activities. And I want to acknowledge him and let you know you've got a former police chief in the city of Seattle who's one of your main listeners forever.
0: Ray's a hero, man.
1: Ray's a hero. I just wanted to let you know that.
0: Thank you,
1: now,
0: Ray.
1: Going to those three legal entity things we're talking about, our Second Circuit victory in the Christensen case, we won that at the court level, and it was on appeal by the state of New York. Letitia James just took it in the shorts. The appeals court ruled in our favor, and the so-called vampire rule in New York, saying that you can't, if you have your license to carry, you can't have a gun on private property that's open to the general public, like a supermarket or, you know, a gas station. That's struck down at the appeals court level now, and I doubt if New York's going to try to appeal that to the U.S. Supreme Court. So that should be a final decision, and that anti-gun law in New York is now ashes. The other thing with Virginia, we're spearheading a case in federal court against their latest barrage of anti-gun bills they passed, which includes ban on semi-automatic firearms and magazine capacity. And we're proud to do that. We're partnering with the National Rifle Association and the Firearms Policy Conference. And that's a major case. It's got a lot of publicity. What's interesting, Mark, is a lot of the legacy media that never talks about when we file a suit carried the fact that we filed the suit. And immediately after the governor signed it, the amount of press we got nationwide on that is at an all-time high for any of the cases when we first file a case. Of course, we get publicity when we win them, but we don't get the publicity when we file them. We did in this particular case, though. And then, of course, the big news is that we just filed this past week a cert petition at the U.S. Supreme Court challenging Maryland's so-called sensitive place legislation, similar to the one we just struck down in New York. So we have a case, that one, going to the U.S. Supreme Court right now as well. So those are like three of the more than 55 current cases we've got going on in court. It's been a very, very busy month for the Second Amendment Foundation.
2: Yeah, Alan, let me go to the Fourth Circuit now. John Comerford from NRA was on the broadcast the day after, or that weekend that it was filed, and I have to hand it to you at SAF. I mean, this case was, correct me if I'm wrong, was filed within minutes of the signature on that bill late, wasn't it?
1: It definitely was. We were prepared for it. We were all waiting for it. As soon as the governor signed it, we were in court.
2: Now, that's a federal case. Let's talk about the distinction and the nuance between the federal court case and the state case. Now, we've already lost, Supreme Court failed to take that Snopes case. When they failed to take that Snopes case, the Fourth Circuit, that means that the assault weapons ban in Maryland stands. Now, here we are again. Same circuit. How's this going to work? What's the strategy here? Would you explain that to us? And then maybe compare that to the state court, because this is a two-pronged approach. We're outflanking this governor.
1: Yeah, let me rephrase it a little bit here. One of our problems is that we have so many cases. I think there are three cases pending cert at the Supreme Court right now. They heard one case this year on the sensitive place law challenge for the one in Hawaii.
2: Yeah, the Wolfer
1: case.
2: One
1: of our problems is that we know the court isn't going to take a lot of gun cases at one time. Like, maybe you're lucky and you get one. And we've got a whole bunch of them piled up and a whole bunch more ready to go in case they don't take the ones that are already petitioned for cert there. And so we can't move them all at one time, but, you know, we don't know which one they'd want to pick. So we're sort of forced to bring as many as quickly as possible, no matter what. So the strategy here is really, I guess, based on the fact that we don't know which case they'll take or when they'll take it. But we're going to make sure they're always sitting in front of them, and then somewhere down the line, they'll progress and take one, then take another, then take the other one. But we're not going to get them all there at one time. And it's disturbing to me, because it costs a lot of time, a lot of effort, a lot of money to bring these cases. And we know they're not going to take them all, or, you know, at one time. But we don't really have a choice. When our rights are attacked, we're here to stop that, because as I always say, a right delayed is a right denied.
2: And we've got to stay in front of the court, ladies and gentlemen. We absolutely have to stay in front of SCOTUS. And the Second Amendment Foundation has been there, as I've told you many times over many years, and Alan has reiterated this, over 85, and it's probably higher than that now, probably closer to 90% of the cases won across the country come from the Second Amendment Foundation. Alan Gottlieb, thank you for being here on a Memorial Day. I do appreciate it very much. I know you're busy, and I know what your schedule is like, and I do appreciate it so much. Ladies and gentlemen, you can join Alan, myself, and many others at SAF. Coming up next, Holly Sullivan from Citizens Committee for the Right to Keep and Bear Arms to talk about the conference Alan mentioned at the outset. Alan Gottlieb, founder, Second Amendment Foundation, thank you, sir, for everything that you have done and everything that you are doing in defense of our right to keep and bear arms. Ladies and gentlemen, Alan is the real deal, and I'm so glad and proud we could bring his voice to you on the nation's airwaves again today. When we come back, Holly Sullivan, my fellow board member at the CCRKBA, will be here to talk about the upcoming conference. Then you've got me in segment.
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4: SRN News, I'm Mary Rose. Regional officials say the U.S. is close to a deal with Iran to end the war and reopen the Strait of Hormuz. The president said negotiations are proceeding constructively, but he advised not rushing into a deal. The regional officials say the agreement would see Iran give up its stockpile of highly enriched uranium. The Strait's reopening would happen in parallel with the U.S. lifting its blockade of Iranian ports. That would begin to ease the global energy crisis. The deal would also end the war between Israel and Hezbollah, though Israel remains concerned about Hezbollah's threat. Emergency officials are searching for solutions as a huge chemical tank south of L.A. threatens to explode. About 50,000 people are under evacuation orders in Orange County, where fire officials say the overheated tank is likely to explode or spill out. This is SRN News.
3: In his new movie, The Dragon's Prophecy, Dinesh D'Souza brings the new Middle East into focus with a message of perseverance, faith, and a shared global destiny.
5: Could the fate of the world, of humanity itself, be somehow tied to this place?
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2: Yeah, welcome back to the show. 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Please subscribe to us at YouTube. Our numbers are going off the chain over there, ladies and gentlemen. We really need to take that back, and we're doing an exceptional job. Greg, I think the growth is now close to 800% over just the last 28 days. So, guys, it's really, really important if you would just hit subscribe over on YouTube. We would appreciate that. We've got at least two shorts and another video coming out for you every single day. Plus, we stream this broadcast live for you over on YouTube as well. So please take advantage of that. We would appreciate that greatly. And we one announcement before we go to Holly really quick. Those of you who have been following us for a long time and listening to the program for many years, and just over the last few months, you heard us talking about the CCR KBA Ruger Precision Rifle Giveaway. We have a winner, ladies and gentlemen. However, that winner has not yet responded to us, so we can't give you that name yet. All right? So, guys, if it's you, all right, check your spam messages, check your emails if you entered, and see if you've been notified, because one of you has and has not yet responded. I'm pretty sure you want that package, okay? Because if not, We're going to let it go about another 48 hours. We're going to have to find a new winner, and we don't want you to lose out on that opportunity. When we get that name and we've spoken to that person and confirm, we will give you that name. And it's one of you that's listening right now, okay? So please, don't miss out on that. Holly Sullivan, fellow board member of mine at Citizens Committee for the Right to Keep and Bear Arms. I just love her to death. She always sits across the table from me at the board meeting, so I always get a good look at her, and her and I can smile at each other, and we attack things the same way because we're both type AAA personalities. And Holly, you've done a lot of radio today. Welcome to Armed American Radio's Monster Cast now. How are you? Thanks for being here.
11: Hey, Mark. How are you? Thanks so much.
2: Yeah, it's a pleasure having you, Holly. It's good to have you on the program. So Alan Gottlieb was just here, and he was telling the audience about the conference coming up next weekend. I want everybody to hear it from you. Ladies and gentlemen, Holly has put, I happen to know how much work. And even that means I don't know how much work. I know what she's done. I've participated in the meetings, and you've just really gone gangbusters on this. Tell us about the New England Conference, where it is, where people can find out about it. There's seats open, according to Alan. Floor is yours. Take it away.
11: Yeah, I appreciate that so much. So very excited about this. Really, this is a first ever opportunity to bring states together in a way that's never happened before. So we've got here in New England, we tend to call ourselves, we're behind the deep blue curtain up here. We've got some very difficult states for gun control, and we have some states that are creeping there for the very first time ever. So states like my home state of Connecticut, Rhode Island, Massachusetts, I mean, we've been living in gun control for generations to some degree.
2: You have.
11: And then we've got states like Maine that are starting to get some very difficult proposals in their legislatures, and Vermont, who has gotten some really surprising stuff. Gosh, I'll tell you, I took a trip up to Vermont. I couldn't imagine. I had no idea I couldn't buy a magazine over 10 rounds in Vermont. I did not see that coming.
2: It's crazy.
11: You know, it's crazy. And what's really unique about this conference is that this is really bringing together all of the players, all of the doers, all of the organizers, the attorneys, the legislators, getting us all together in a room and starting to get that fire lit, open the dialogues, build the bridges, make the connections, and we are going to start moving the needle the other direction. So I'm just incredibly excited about it. We have such a long list of speakers, and it's going to be something that you've never seen before. So if you are within remote driving distance of the greater Springfield, Massachusetts area, you don't want to miss next Saturday.
2: Yeah, it's pretty centrally located, just about 20, 30 minutes north of, a little bit northeast of Hartford, guys. So if you can get to this, do it. This has been something, Holly, as you know, as a board member, that you and I in particular have talked about for the last several years, of bringing these states' rights organizations kind of, you know, together, to work together. And this
11: is absolutely the
2: first one of these, ladies and gentlemen. Now, we're going to do more of these across the country. Next one, I believe, will be in Phoenix in the Southwest. When we get closer, we'll have the dates for you. But Holly's the one that's kicking this off for us, and she's done a remarkable job. Holly, here's something fun to talk about. I put out a YouTube video early today. This is historic times for gun owners. Everything can change with what's in front of the court now, the Supreme Court, with what's been happening in some of the states, the movements that we're seeing, the victories that we're obtaining right now. There is hope for New England. Now, I 2 years ago, we probably would have never said that. But there is hope now, isn't there? We can change this landscape, can't we?
11: Absolutely. And I think that's especially where Second Amendment Foundation and the Citizens Committee are knocking it out of the park. So staff, Ellen mentioned it in the last segment. There's a number of cases up in front of SCOTUS right now. Hopefully they take one of them. One of those cases is one that I'm deeply invested in, which is Grant versus Lamont, also called Grant versus Higgins. That is a CCDL Second Amendment Foundation case, which would restore the ability for Americans across this country to own modern sporting rifles. You're kind of hitting it on that legal angle, but then on the other side, you've got Citizens Committee for the Right to Keep and Bear Arms that is doing the advocacy, partnering and really getting that initiative going. So this is what has to happen for this revolution to take place. Gun owners need to get out of their comfort zone, get out from behind the keyboard, go shake hands with real human beings, and buckle down and say, what do you need from me? And I promise you, we can change the dynamic, not just here in New England, but in all of the other difficult areas. We can do it in Illinois. We can do it in California. We just have to be willing to work together, and I think that that is where you're going to see these organizations shining going forward.
2: There is no question about that, and you know, God bless you for the work that you're doing behind that blue wall. You are, in fact, behind the blue wall, and it is a mess there, just as you mentioned in Vermont. I can remember when constitutional carry was formerly known back in the day as Vermont-style carry. Boy, the changes that have occurred in that free state. That was a free state. It was the freest state we had when it came to guns. It really, truly was, and now it's opposite. But I how do you feel about that CCDL case? The court is going to take one. Kavanaugh has already signaled this. They're going to take one of these cases. Connecticut's case, your case at CCDL, Connecticut Citizens Defense League, has a high likelihood of being taken. I know, as you know, we get that case to SCOTUS, we win that case. And bye-bye, laws.
11: I mean, there's no doubt that these laws are unconstitutional. I don't think it was ever the intention of our founding fathers to price the average person out of suing their government. And I think if I could change one thing in history, that would be it, is to make it more accessible to get these cases resolved. But that being said, man, I'll tell you, if I have any part in correcting this wrong that has been done to the American people, I feel like I've done my job here on this planet. So if this case is one of the many that's up there that is successful, even if it comes back down on remand and the Second Circuit has to make it right for those of us in the Second Circuit, that's still a victory. And what's exciting for me about the Grant case, so the Grant case actually has the opportunity that even if it doesn't get granted cert in this cycle, it has not been all the way argued through the merits. So we get another go at this. And so I really love that that case gets to stay alive.
2: Well, I can tell you, ladies and gentlemen, sitting in a boardroom with Holly for a number of years, just how dedicated she is to this. And you have done the work behind the scenes. And I know how difficult it is and the amount of time that you're putting into this. It's just remarkable. And I want to thank you on behalf of our listeners throughout, not just your area, but throughout the country, because this is a benefit to everybody in the country that values their gun rights, Holly. You've done remarkable work, and thank you for doing that. Where can people get more information about CCDL? Guys, we're pushing the states. The antis have taken this to the states, and we're pounding them back every day. We're on the cusp of some historic wins here. We need your help in Connecticut as well. Where can people join?
11: Yeah, super easy. So it's free to become a member of the Connecticut Citizens Defense League. It's just ccdl.us. Scroll down a little bit, and you'll see a little button that says join us. You can sign up right there. And then obviously the conference. If you're able to get to this conference, you are going to meet the Second Amendment groups. You're going to meet the gun owners of Maine. You're going to meet the folks running the show in New Hampshire. You're going to meet the Rhode Island Second Amendment Coalition. And, of course, if you don't already know, GOAL in Massachusetts, they're knocking it out of the park. And, of course, CCDL is going to be there. So, like, this is really the opportunity to come get to know the New England groups that are getting the work done.
2: Meet the people that are fighting for you, ladies and gentlemen. You can also visit CCRKBA for more information. Holly, thank you. We're going to bring you on the Daily Defense this week to push it one more time. Guys, thanks, Holly. We appreciate it very much. Thanks for all the work that you do. Believe me, thank you so much. Guys, when you come back, we've got me for the next segment. We'll kind of wrap everything up. And then Quang Nguyen from Arizona for the hour. Buckle in. We'll be right back. Thank you. Hi, guys, it's Mark. Look, I think you'll agree with me that as gun owners, we need to have each other's backs. That's regardless of what state we call home. Here at AAR, we discuss it every day, and we're heard in every state. Right now, Virginians desperately need our help. That means me, and that means you. You've heard the old saying, there's power in numbers, and helping in Virginia is as simple as joining Virginia Citizens Defense League. I'm a member, and I don't live in Virginia. You don't have to live there to join and stand up for your rights, because it is your rights. 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Again, I'm a member, and it's as easy as joining VCDL at vcdl.org. 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Virginia is at the tip of the spear now. It could very well be all of us next. 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
1: Indeed. Welcome back, ladies and gentlemen. The Attorneys on Retainer rejoin third national break in the program. I do this for you at the beginning of the fourth segment every single show. That includes the daily show as well in each individual hour. Attorneys on Retainer. This card here does, in fact, represent the equivalent of my carrying an attorney with me. This is attorneysonretainer.us. My kids have it. My wife has it. My parents have it. Many of my neighbors have it. Most all of my friends have it. The ones that haven't yet, they'll get off the fence at some point. And you're one of them if you don't have it, because I consider us friends. If you're a listener of Armed American Radio and you've made a decision to carry a firearm, if you're even thinking about it, guys, I can only tell you, if the worst day of your life ever approaches you and you need to use your gun, you will be investigated. And if you are not immediately charged with a crime, there will be an investigation, and you are not entitled to an attorney until you're charged with a crime. So why wouldn't you have one from that split second on? Because let me promise you, if it happens, and it can happen like that, I don't care where you live, I don't care where you go, where you play, what side of the tracks you live on, bad things happen to good people every single day across this country. Make sure you have this card in your wallet, because if it does unfold, you will call your attorney and let them handle it for you. And that's all they do, is handle self-defense cases. It's attorneysonretainer.us/AAR. That's going to save you $25 off the sign up, and it is only $37 a month. So if you haven't done that, please, please, please get off the fence and make that happen. It is absolutely critical to your financial future and your freedom should something bad happen to you when you least expect it. I can't stress that enough. Very important, and we'll take this opportunity.

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2: Thanks so much of her, Greg. You know, I put a YouTube short out earlier today that we are in, when I say we're in record territory, I think I titled it, everything about your gun rights, ladies and gentlemen, is changing right before your eyes. When you take a look, when I say historic, what am I talking about? You've got an ATF that is now under Cicada becoming a pro-gun government agency? Who would have ever thunk that just months ago? So, you know, put that in your pipe and smoke that one. Unbelievable. Look, the ATF exists. We don't want it there. I want it out. I at least want them to get the F out of ATF. Make it alcohol and tobacco. I should be able to buy what I want as a law-abiding citizen out of a vending machine, whatever gun I want. That includes automatic. But until the ATF is gone, and hopefully it will be in the future, we've got a guy at the helm that's one of us. And who would have thunk that? That in and of itself is historic. We're going after the NFA now. The NFA is likely going to fall, ladies and gentlemen. Think short barrel rifles. Think registration. The tax is already gone. The legislation is already filed. The litigation is already filed. These are very real cases. Bruin is wreaking havoc. And Greg, I love your metaphor of the avalanche over at SAF. It's just one right after the other.
3: Yep.
2: One opportunity after another to bury the gun grabbers across this country. We are in winning territory, and hence why the midterms are so vital, because we really can. Boy, you want to talk about putting the icing on the cake, Greg, when it comes to historic movement in gun rights and protection of the Second Amendment. Think Todd Blanche. My interview with him was incredible at NRA, making it very clear, ladies and gentlemen, the ultimate goal here is to solidify our gun rights going forward, that no matter what happens in the midterms, even if the bad thing happens, even if the Democrats win at all, House and Senate, which is unlikely, but assuming they do, even if they did, they still can't touch your gun rights. That's the goal of today's DOJ. That in and of itself alone, each one of these is historic. The Bruin decision, now wreaking havoc across the country. You've got a clear distinction of where the anti-gun judges are and where they're not. And there is a method to the madness of the Second Amendment Foundation and all of these organizations in bringing these various cases and various types of cases in the circuits that they're bringing them to give a higher likelihood that SCOTUS takes one of these cases. And as you heard Alan mention, it would be great if they would take all of them. But they won't. So that's where the strategy comes in. Virginia, the Fourth Circuit, Maryland. Virginia's in the Fourth Circuit. Maryland case was already lost in the Fourth Circuit. Now we go back to Virginia, as Alan pointed out, because we're never going to stop. They're going to take one of these cases. And when they do, we win it. And our odds of them taking one of these cases, as we continue to bring more of these cases to them, guess what happens? Our odds increase. Greg, we're going to win this thing. We're going to win it hands down. There's no question. We just need to get it there. It's pretty much that simple.
3: I believe that's true. I believe this fight, especially, you know, with all the winning that the SAF has directed, and hopefully we'll see more winning from Blanche soon. All the criminal referrals are on his desk. All he has to do is start handing them out. All you got to do is start handing them out and putting them in cuffs. That's all we got to do.
2: Yeah, these guys are in a position right now, folks. What they're doing is they're prioritizing right now, okay? It's all there. They're just prioritizing what it is they're going after at this stage of the game. But we have friends in these positions, and it's absolutely wonderful. We're getting ready to take our top of the hour break. When we come back, Quang Nguyen, the shredder himself, is kind enough to stay with us for the entire hour. We'll talk about all of this. And we'll go into what happened at the White House. We'll talk about some Chicago numbers. Just another atrocious weekend underway in the city of Chicago. Just one incident alone with these, the failure on display for the world to see if you open.

0: open your eyes and go find it because mainstream media doesn't like to cover it, is right there for you to see. It is a mirrored image out of Chicago. Every single Democrat-run city in this country facing the same ills. Ladies and gentlemen, this isn't about your guns. This is about their failed blanky policies. That's all I can say in an FCC unfriendly way. When we come back, Quang Nguyen, stick around. Don't go away. We'll be back right after this.
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1: You can get people from the Democrats to many times support conservative policies. 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
2: Well, there's different groups of Democrats up here, and there's some that there's issues that you can work with them on. And most of the time, it's just looking at the facts and finding somebody that wants to work for the good of the country, and we can work together on issues when we do that. It's really the far left of the Democrat Party that's sounding the bell and that's got the attention of the media. But when we look at, you know, certain economic issues and issues with natural resources, we've been able to do a lot of good work on the Natural Resources Committee.
0: 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This is 101.1 The Answer, where Little Rock comes to talk. Start your morning with the voice you know and trust, Dave Elswick, bringing you the issues that matter to Arkansas, the news behind the headlines, and conversations you won't hear anywhere else. Then in the afternoon, stay informed and fired up with Doc Washburn, breaking down the biggest stories of the day and what they mean for you. And all day long, hear from some of the biggest voices in talk radio. CNN's Scott Jennings, Mike Gallagher, and Larry Elder, bringing you sharp insight, lively debate, and the perspective you've been looking for. News, opinion, insight, and the conversations shaping our community. From Little Rock to the natural state and beyond. This is 101.1 The Answer. 101.1 The Answer, where Little Rock comes to talk. News breaks fast. We break it down faster. 101.1 The Answer, where Little Rock comes to talk. KDXE, Kamak Village, Little Rock.
3: News this hour from Town Hall, I'm Mary Rose. A man who opened fire near a White House security checkpoint is dead. It was the third incident of gunfire in the vicinity of President Trump in the past month. The man was near 17th Street and Pennsylvania Avenue when he pulled a weapon from his bag and began firing. Officers returned fire and the suspect died later at a hospital. A new income tracker is highlighting a sharp contrast in wage trends between the last two administrations. Correspondent Ken Lorman reports.
4: Data from the Unleash Prosperity Committee shows incomes rising significantly faster during the first 16 months of President Trump's second term compared to notable declines under former President Biden. Analysts say recent pressures tied to the Iran conflict and higher oil prices have weighed on real wages, but there is optimism ahead. If oil drops back below $80 a barrel, experts expect incomes and overall affordability to rebound. Ken Lorman reporting.
3: President Trump says a deal with Iran, including opening the Strait of Hormuz, has been largely negotiated. The deal, described as a memorandum of understanding, still needs finalization. Public policy expert Matthew Continetti says any potential agreement between the U.S. and Iran would need to be built on a few key foundational requirements.
5: The first is that Iran cannot exit this conflict with control over the Strait of Hormuz. That would be a victory for Iran. And then the second is we can't allow U.S. funds or U.S. permission for the regime to rebuild and rearm.
3: Continetti made his comments to the Salem Radio Network. More on these stories at townhall.com.
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3: As the stock market moves in one direction, it closed higher on Friday. Consumer attitudes go the other way, tumbling to an all-time low.
7: Wall Street goes back to work Tuesday with the Dow at a record high. The blue chip index gained 2.4% for the week. The S&P advanced 1%, the Nasdaq up roughly 0.5%. And while the stock market advances, the University of Michigan's Consumer Sentiment Index tumbled to a record low, 44.8, the lowest reading since the survey began back in 1952. The survey director says rising cost of living is top of mind for consumers. Rich Thomason reporting.
3: At least 19 people are hurt after a stampede at a South Carolina beach early this morning. It happened in Atlantic Beach, about 13 miles north of Myrtle Beach, just after 1 a.m. The annual Black Pearl Cultural Heritage and Bike Festival was happening at the time. Breaking news at townhall.com. Cocoa prices are going down and real chocolate is making a comeback.
8: Hershey is going back to the way things used to be. 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A near 70% slide in cocoa futures from late 2024 promises lower shelf prices for consumers and a partial reversal away from chocolate alternatives made with too little cocoa to qualify as chocolate. I'm Bill Alexander.
3: Investigators are combing through a New York City shipyard trying to find the cause of a fire and explosion that killed one person and injured more than 30 firefighters and medical personnel. Officials say 36 people were injured, most of them firefighters and other first responders, and one civilian died in Friday's blast on Staten Island. More on these stories at Town Hall.
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17: And here we go, ladies and gentlemen. Armed American Radio's MonsterCast Hour 2 is now underway here in the Carr Firearms Group studios. Mark Walters here in front of this very powerful and platinum CZ microphone coming to you from the great state of Georgia, where we're fighting Democrats down here like crazy, too. So we've got a primary underway. Nobody got 50% of that vote, Greg. So you got Jackson and Burt Jones going at it down
18: all
17: here
18: right.
17: To replace Kemp, who I would have loved to have seen, by the way, run for John Ossoff's seat.
18: Yeah,
17: he did not. That I really wanted him to do that. I understand why he didn't do it, but you know, hey.
18: You got to get somebody that has a little bit of a pair, because Kemp did not have them when it came to the 2020 election.
17: Yeah, well, you know, Raffensperger's out. He lost. He's done. He didn't get close enough. So the runoff is between Jackson and Burt Jones. And I already know where I'm going with that, but I'll keep that close to the vest until we get closer and closer to November. Because I really want to see how Trump handles this. He's quasi-endorsed Jackson. Had he has endorsed Burt Jones.
18: All right.
17: Burt Jones, a career politician, establishment guy. Jackson, more like Trump outsider. Maybe I'm giving my stuff away now. I don't know.
18: Who
17: Maybe
18: knows?
17: Not. Okay. If you listen to me, you know. You can figure that one out. But I don't think you'll be shocked when I tell you at some point down the road. We'll see how this plays out. We've got a little ways to go.
18: We've got a pretty heated race here in Texas as well between Cornyn and Paxton. And I think we're going to put Cornyn out the pasture.
17: Yeah, I think so. I think that's getting ready to happen. Guys, let me say it's Memorial Day weekend. Please don't forget why we celebrate Memorial Day. It's always kind of a, you know, happy Memorial Day, right?
18: Yeah.
17: And I understand why people say that. It's a solemn day, but we want you to have fun. I am. I'm doing a pork butt tomorrow. I'm going to cook that, even no matter what the weather's doing. It's been kind of crappy and rainy, but that's okay. It doesn't stop the smokers from going around here. I know we're not doing an encore. We're running an encore in the next hour. You'll like it. We'll be talking about that Florida HOA, and we're going to rerun a couple segments we did. We'll leave the Gunrider Williams with the Tate Adomiak update that we want all of our affiliates around the country to hear, because it's a remarkable story, and this story is really getting
18: remarkable job by Lee reporting
17: Lee
18: on that as well.
17: Williams has just broken this wide open. I got to hand it to him. What a job he has done. So if you did miss that Daily Defense Hour, we're going to rerun that for you. Plus, you're going to hear about that Florida HOA that just got smacked upside the head with a copy of the Bill of Rights by the Florida Attorney General Utmeyer. It was absolutely beautiful. And, guys, our YouTube channel is on fire right now. Please make sure to visit YouTube at Armed American Radio and subscribe over there, please. We are growing like crazy, and we need your help to do that. We are live on YouTube right now. We are live on X at AAR. Mark, Greg, I'll take that from you now because we're going a little bit longer on the intro than I wanted.
18: Did.
17: And you can tell people where to get involved in the chat, and then we'll go right to Arizona Rep. Quang Nguyen. We're going to have some fun.
18: Yeah, sure. If you want to join the live chat, just download Telegram, create your profile, and search for Armed American Radio Conversations.
17: Yeah, that'll do it. Quang, welcome in, my friend. We're Arizona-centric tonight with the politicians, brother. Glad to have you here. Always a pleasure, man. We love you.
19: Yeah, well, we love you out here in Arizona, too, and I really appreciate you having the Senate President Warren Peterson on there. I got to tell you, if you're listening to me right now in Arizona or anywhere in the country, and you got an extra $5 or $20, please donate to Warren Peterson. We need him in that office.
17: Now, you guys have known each other a long time, and he was giving us the lowdown, you know, and just loving the whole shredder thing, man. And, you know, he invited me to the Senate. And I can't wait to get back out to Arizona in the next 7 to 8 weeks, hook up with you and hook up with Warren and get back out there on the floor and watch you guys do your business out there. And, you know, ladies and gentlemen, I get this question a lot. Where's Alan been? Alan's been incredibly busy. So we give him a break from time to time to let him take a breather. He's working so hard. And Quang, you're doing the same thing. Quang is still in session in Arizona, so we want to let Quang do what he does and not interrupt him. And we thank you so much for being here on Memorial Day. Quang, it's huge to have you here always. I thought it was kind of funny when I wish I had more time with Warren, to be honest with you, and I'm going to bring him on in an upcoming show so we have a full hour with him to talk about what's going on. But hearing him talk about you being the shredder and how, you know, that's a position that he had at one point, and he was the shredder, and he's just so proud, you know, to be the shredder and to have you there, man. It's great.
19: so this actually happened in December before we started the new session, and I got a call from the president of the Senate, and Warren basically said, hey, I know occasionally we'll have a bad bill that will slip through the Senate and comes over. Would you do me a favor? Would you, you know, just be very careful, and if you have to kill it, please kill it for me or kill them for me? Well, when you get a call from leadership like that, you just have to pay double the amount of attention. And you just have to do your diligence, and you just have to work really hard to make sure that these things don't slip through. And occasionally, they slip through.
17: Yeah, they're not getting past you. I've seen that shredder with my own eyes. I've heard it. I've seen it in operation, ladies and gentlemen, in the office of the shredder. And it is interesting.
19: So they're not. Yeah, go ahead. I'm sorry.
17: No. Go ahead. Go ahead. Please.
19: No, I mean, it's kind of funny. In the last 3 or 4 days, my primary opponent is now criticizing me for using the shredder. And, you know, she actually said that if she had been elected, she would have heard all the bills. And she said, I would never use the shredder. And what she doesn't understand is, as a Republican, you should use a shredder to shred every single anti-Second Amendment bill. She doesn't realize that. But, you know, the question is, you know, what did I do wrong to deserve a primary? I guess this is the American way, right? You're an American. You're born here.
17: You've done absolutely nothing wrong.
19: I shouldn't complain.
17: No, you've done absolutely nothing wrong. And one of the questions that I wanted to ask Warren, ladies and gentlemen, for transparency, and I just simply didn't have time, but we will, is, you know, why is a guy like you being primaried? No, I don't know of anybody in Arizona politics, save for you, that stands on the Second Amendment as you do. And you have a family history. You understand the depth and the importance of the Second Amendment with your family history, Vietnam, the whole nine yards. You get it because you've seen this. Look, we know what they're up against. This is a great opportunity for me to kind of segue over. I'm going to go over to a piece that our good friend Cam Edwards wrote. By the way, guys, I was just on Cam Edwards, Cam and Company last week. Make sure to go watch it. Cam and I always have a great time together. You know, Kwong, how we're always talking about the other side wants to bury the firearms industry, right? Wants to sue them out of existence, right? A lot of what they do is designed to bankrupt the firearms industry. Just skirt the Constitution. You know that.
19: Every single year, there's a bill that would attach additional taxes onto firearms. And you know, clearly it's unconstitutional because firearms is what we need to exercise our Second Amendment, our constitutional right. They want to put taxes, additional big taxes on ammo and the equipment. I call it the tools to exercise my constitutional right. And they want to do that, and they do it every single year, and they continue to push. I don't know what would happen if we don't have a gatekeeper there anymore. It worries me every day.
17: Well, it should worry you. You know, Kwong is neck deep in this stuff every day, ladies and gentlemen. But think of a poll tax. Think of taxing your First Amendment. You know, there's a reason churches are tax exempt, okay? Yet the other side, this is where the Second Amendment's always treated, and Thomas has been, on SCOTUS, has been very adamant about this, that the Second Amendment is not a second-class right. But, you know, sometimes, Kwong, the other side says the quiet part out loud. Sometimes it just kind of sneaks out of them. There's an anti-gun activist in California who has literally called for an end to U.S. firearms production. Now, I got to go back to Gottlieb again. As I reference this all the time, he says in a kind of a chuckle way, he says, you got to hand it to them. Their creativity knows no bounds. Right. Look, these guys are great at masking their true intentions. They've done a good job of it over the years. They hijack the language. And then I'll quote from Cam Edwards at Bearing Arms. You want to go read the piece. Every now and then, though, an anti-two-way activist tells the truth about what they're really after. I have to thank Californian Seth Sandronsky for his candor at the lefty website Counterpunch, where he says that while he supports gun control efforts, they don't go far enough. Here's what he had to say. Greg, I guess I'll take this to the break. Kwong, we'll get your thoughts on the other side. Gun production is where the focus belongs, economically and politically. There is no market with politics. Politically, the pro-war two-party system is the main obstacle to a ban on gun production. Think about that. The two-party system. No, it's called the Constitution, brother. But I digress. It's a morbid symptom of the system of legalized bribery campaign donations from the gun lobby, e.g. National Rifle Association, Gun Owners of America, Second Amendment Foundation. This political economy makes corporations and the wealthy richer via their tight control of the local, state, and federal governments. Now, as Cam points out, as I just did, not even seeing this statement from him, I'd say that politically the main obstacle to a ban on gun production is the Constitution, not the two-party system. Spoken like a true communist out of this cat, Seth Sandronsky. When we come back, we'll talk with Kwong Nguyen, chairman of the Arizona House Judiciary in the Arizona House of Delegates in the great state of Arizona. We'll be right back with Kwong. Don't go away.
20: Oh.
17: 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Enjoy. Hi, guys. It's Mark. Look, I think you'll agree with me that as gun owners, we need to have each other's backs. That's regardless of what state we call home. Here at AAR, we discuss it every day, and we're heard in every state. Right now, Virginians desperately need our help. That means me, and that means you. You've heard the old saying, there's power in numbers, and helping in Virginia is as simple as joining Virginia Citizens Defense League. I'm a member, and I don't live in Virginia. 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
17: 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Welcome back to the show. Yeah, ladies and gentlemen, we would really appreciate it if you would join the National Rifle Association, and not just the National Rifle Association, but all of your local gun groups across the country. We're not joshing you, as my sister would say when she was younger. We're not joshing you when it comes to the fact that the anti-gunners are taking this fight to the states. And that's because it makes sense, because Trump's in office and we have historically the most pro-gun administration in American history. And that's at this point, ladies and gentlemen, it's not debatable. We never get everything as fast as we want it, and we never will when it comes to politics, particularly in Washington, D.C. And sometimes we have to shift our battles, federal, state, etc. So they're trying to fake us out, right now, right? They're pulling that juke and jive on us with the ball, right? Look at it as a fake handoff. They're moving things to the state. They think we're stupid. We're not. That's why we're winning in states across the country right now. That's why I put this picture of Kathy Hochul up, you know, and I put her up here. You look at her, and you just, that's what we want, is her crying. And that's exactly what we're going to do. We've already made her cry when the second, when the Fourth Circuit, the Second Circuit decision came out, wiping out her carry ban in private businesses and all that nonsense. But we're going to keep making them cry every single day. There's no question about it. In the meantime, ladies and gentlemen, the fight is very real, and the National Rifle Association needs your help. NRA.org/AAR. Please join, and your local groups. Two of them in particular that we are pushing very hard right now is VCDL, that's Virginia Citizens Defense League. We need you to join that organization. They are doing incredible work, and the power in numbers, I cannot emphasize enough how important it is just to have your email on that list. Help us grow that organization as they go through this vicious fight in the state of Virginia so it doesn't come to you. And AZCDL, as we mentioned, good friends with Warren Peterson, the Senate president over there, and Kwong Wyn, of course. Guys, we're trying to keep this from happening in Arizona. These are two very dangerous places right now that are close to falling. We've got to reverse that trend so it doesn't come to you if you don't live in those two states. And that includes the state I'm in as well, Georgia, because the Democrats are earmarking us. All right? They are doing the same thing where you are. I don't care how red your state is. That's what they're working on behind the scenes. So please join NRA.org, and you can find all of our great partners, all of them, including Blackout Coffee. Greg, I'll do this real quick before we go back to Kwong. How many cups of Blackout Coffee do you think I had this morning? Start my day.
18: I'm
17: going to
18: go with two pots.
17: No, it was not. In fact, it was. I made a half a pot, and I think I had two cups. But it's blackoutcoffee.com, ladies and gentlemen, blackoutcoffee.com/AAR. And if you are watching on your screens, depending on where my camera is mirrored, you can see that QR code up there. Just point your phone at that and head over and grab some Blackout Coffee. Kwong Wyn, chairman of the House Judiciary in the great state of Arizona. Kwong, let's continue the conversation. They're going after us at the state level, and we all know they want to ban firearm manufacturing, but they just don't come out and say it. Every once in a while, some socialist commie moron does. So why would we not believe them when they say these things?
19: Oh, I believe them. I live...
17: you do. You get it.
19: I lived 13 years under a communist war, so I totally understand. And I said this many times, and I'll repeat it again. The reason I love the Second Amendment so much because I once lived without it. So let me just say it this way. Warren Peterson talked about the Senate. We have one vote lead in the Arizona Senate.
17: It's crazy.
19: And then we have two in the House of Representatives. Ladies and gentlemen, Virginia is just a blink in Arizona.
17: Yes.
19: Okay, so we blink our eyes and we become Virginia if we don't. I'll tell you what I did in the last 3 days. The speaker sent me to Kentucky to help raise money. To do what? So that we can come back and expand the majority. Okay, mm-hmm. I don't need to worry about myself because I'm in such a red district, but still facing a primary. But that's the thing. So as soon as we recognize, and I'll just say this very carefully, the debate is no longer about whether the Second Amendment or our right to keep and bear arms exists. The debate is about how much we would allow the government to infringe upon our Second Amendment rights. That's the debate. As soon as you can tweak your mind and understand that you can fight for the Second Amendment all you want, but I would rather fight the government that is coming to take our Second Amendment. And that basically is my worry.
17: Now, Kwong, it's Memorial Day weekend. You have a stake in this as well. Your daughter is in the U.S. Navy, correct?
19: Yes, sir.
17: So how do you, as my kids, you know me. You know me very well. And you know the things I teach my children. Your daughter obviously gets it. She's serving her country right now. How important is the Second Amendment to your daughter, and how old is your daughter right now? She's in her early 20s, right?
19: Yeah, she's going to be turning 27 on July 4th.
17: Okay, 27 on 4th of all days.
19: Yeah,
17: I love it.
19: she picked July 4th to decide to come out. But I'll say this. Talk about the Second Amendment. She was in the service for 5 years. She was commissioned 5 years ago. And the last rifle match she shot, was exactly 5 years ago in Quantico, and wow. she shot a week ago. And for someone who has not exercised the Second Amendment in 5 years because of her time in a submarine, and then all her rifles are in my safe, right? So she doesn't have a rifle, so she went out to Quantico, joined a team, borrow a rifle, and out of the 111 shooters, my little girl wound up in number 12. And we're wow. talking about Marines, Army, and just about everybody. And so it's sort of like picking up a bicycle for her. But to go back to this point is that I taught her when she was 7 years old. I made sure she understand firearm safety, the Second Amendment, our right to keep and bear arms, and it doesn't exist anywhere else but the United States. And she took it to heart. And I think us Americans, we have to support the young people, the youth movement in terms of, you know, competing out there. Because if you don't have young shooters, you're not going to have old shooters. If you don't have old shooters, who's going to defend the Second Amendment?
17: Well, you know, that I can take that to Virginia, too, because you just gave that progression, right? People say, well, I live in Virginia. I can keep the gun that I currently have. Okay, that may be true with grandfathering. But we're seeing what they want to do with grandfathering in Rhode Island. They come back after the fact mm-hmm. and they say, oh, no, come to think of it, no, we're going to wipe out grandfathering. Okay, now that hasn't happened in Virginia yet. And, of course, the assault firearms bill is being aggressively fought. Seven different lawsuits, both in federal and state court right now across the great Commonwealth of Virginia. And we will win that battle, by the way, ladies and gentlemen. Likely at the state level, you'll see an injunction here. It probably won't be too long from now. I'm hopeful that the Virginia Supreme Court will do that. Could be wrong, but indications are they might. Even if they don't, we will eventually win that battle. In the meantime, we're going to eventually win it at the Supreme Court. But where I'm going with this is, I'll take this to the break, Quan, and get your thoughts when we come back. Because here's what happens, ladies and gentlemen. You can no longer buy them. You can no longer hand them down. You can no longer import them in. And when you're gone, the generation born now, this year, when this bill goes into effect, will never have the right to own what you currently own. That's an outright ban. They're in this for the long haul. They are playing the long game. Understand that. That's where we are. That's what they're about. They're demonic, ladies and gentlemen. They hate your constitutional right to bear arms. Accept that and act accordingly. We'll be back. Two more segments with Quang Wing. Don't go away.
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3: At News, I'm Mary Rose. Regional officials say the U.S. is close to a deal with Iran to end the war and reopen the Strait of Hormuz. President Trump said negotiations are proceeding constructively, but he advised not rushing into a deal. The regional officials say the agreement would see Iran give up its stockpile of highly enriched uranium. The Strait's reopening would happen in parallel with the U.S. lifting its blockade of Iranian ports. That would begin to ease the global energy crisis. The deal would also end the war between Israel and Hezbollah, though Israel remains concerned about Hezbollah's threat. Emergency officials are searching for solutions as a huge chemical tank south of L.A. threatens to explode. About 50,000 people are under evacuation orders in Orange County, where fire officials say the overheated tank is likely to explode or spill out. This is SRN News.
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0: In his new movie, The Dragon's Prophecy, Dinesh D'Souza brings the new Middle East into focus with a message of perseverance, faith, and a shared global destiny.
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0: But is this the end of Hamas and radical Islam? What does the Bible say?
23: 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We don't accept what he wants to do with the nation. 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
17: 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Welcome back to the show. Yeah, welcome back to the show. Blackout Coffee, the real deal over there, ladies and gentlemen. 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Really good, strong coffee. And now, when I say strong coffee, I mean good, rich, bold flavor. And they're booming over there for a reason, because it's good. It's that simple. As much as I hate to say this, I got away from the local production around here. We've got a really good coffee place out here, too, but Blackout's just very good. It's that simple. And when you support Blackout Coffee simply by drinking Blackout Coffee, it's easy to do because it is so good. You also support virtually every gun rights organization out there that we talk about every single day because they support them. So that's how this works. We scratch each other's backs. 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It's a win-win all the way around, and it's great coffee. And as far as strong goes, if you like, and Greg, I did open up that Strike Force coffee, 200 milligrams caffeine. So what we do here is we take like a scoop of that and put it in others so you're not getting the full boat, right? But if you're really tired, okay, the Strike Force or the Brutal Awakening, a little bit heavier caffeine count for you, which we can handle. It's not too bad, but you got to be careful because it is good, strong coffee. Blackoutcoffee.com, the QR code right up there if you're watching. That QR code, just point your phone at it, and that'll take you right to Blackout Coffee. Don't forget Bud's Gun Shop, budsgunshop.com. And, Greg, you mentioned quickly in one of the previous segments that didn't air that you're glad you didn't wear your MyPillow slippers today They would have been mush right now.
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17: 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The guy flew a private jet to co-sponsor the show with me at AM 1280, The Patriot. 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Guys, we love you guys up in Minneapolis. Wow, the problems you have up there, The Patriot's telling the truth at 1280, and they've been running this show for a decade and a half, probably longer. And Mike up there has always supported Armed American Radio. 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It's simple. Go buy great products, towels, whatever it is, sheets, pillows, everything, including those amazing slippers, MyPillow.com/AAR. Quang Nguyen, welcome back, my brother. So look, we talk about this. We know the other side is in this fight for the long haul, Quang. We talk about it every single day. They've hijacked the language, and they've been very, very effective at it, Quang, over the years because they've had media help. Would you agree with me? And I opened up the program, and you were listening, that we are in historic territory right now. I don't think we've ever had an opportunity that we have had right now to really nail this coffin shut. How do we do it? Okay, we're so close. A combination of what does it for us?
19: You know what? Complacency seems to be the biggest problem that we have within the Republican Party. You ever notice that every time we have a Republican president, all of a sudden people stop buying ammo, and then the ammo price goes back down. But when you have a Democrat president like the last one, the pricing of ammo and guns just exploded. So the problem is complacency. And so I always, tell people, we have 330 million people in the United States. Do we all have to be smart to get the, space shuttle to fly into space? No, it takes five very bright people and a whole bunch of people that work at NASA to do whatever it is they need to do to get the space shuttle up. I'm saying the same thing about the Second Amendment. Unfortunately, because of complacency, we need those five people at the state legislature to actually actively kill these bad ideas. And I don't want to give my opponent anything, but my opponent's trying to get rid of me. But unfortunately, she will not be one of the five people to make the decision to defend the Second Amendment. That's what it's all about. People need to understand, look, you got to support leadership. You got to support the chairs. You got to support the people in position to defend the Second Amendment. This show is about the Second Amendment. It isn't about water or private property rights or any of that stuff, crap. I don't care. This show is all about, your show is about defending the Second Amendment. And if we don't get the right people in place to defend the Second Amendment, we are going to lose it. You're going to wake up one day and Arizona is, people going to come and collect all the firearms that happen in
17: that state. That's the danger.
19: That's it. We're going to have chaos. We're going to have everything you can imagine. We're going to have Minnesota right here in Arizona. If I myself and another 10 people going away. And that's the danger of all of this.
17: Yeah, and that, ladies and gentlemen, what you just heard was, again, this fight goes back to the states. This, look, the anti-gunners, give them whatever. They're not stupid, okay? They are politically astute. And because they've had the mainstream media on their side for so long, although, Kwong, I am getting this sense, and I'm always optimistic about this stuff. I'm the eternal optimist. But I don't want to be overly optimistic here because that's what leads to complacency, all right? The two go hand in hand.
19: Mm-hmm.
17: But we are absolutely no doubt in a place historically that we've never been before. What I don't want, and you're right, there's a danger there, that leads to complacency. Oh, well, we got pro-gun administration. Look, let me give you an example. Since Trump's election, one of my local gun shops is down to 26 guns. This was just yesterday. I count them whenever I'm in. 26 guns in the case. It used to be 260 guns in the case. It's now 26 guns in the case. Now, there are economic reasons for that at this point. Ever since Biden's price just shot through the roof on everything we buy, and yeah, I said Biden, ladies and gentlemen, don't fall for the trap. It's not Trump. It's Biden. This all happened. Egg prices went up under Biden. Gas went up under Biden. It was cheaper or more expensive under Biden than it is under Trump. Go back and look at the averages. Don't fall for the mainstream media garbage. But ever since that happened, we've seen depression in sales because, well, Kwong, in real life, unless you're insulated by having X amount of net worth where that inflation is not really going to impact you, people have slowed down their purchases. And when that happens, there's an effect. Holsters don't sell that much, right? Everything begins to drop. Ammo sales begin to drop, and the companies all feel that. So I've seen that in my local gun shop. Kwong, does that concern you?
19: Oh, absolutely. You're talking about a huge amount. Did you know that one time somebody decided that that they're going to run a bill to get rid of the sales tax on safes? Mm-hmm. And amazingly, when I did a study on that, I go to find out that Arizona pick up about $6 million a year just people buying safes, right? Mm-hmm. Everything will be affected. It is amazing. When you get rid of ammo, you get rid of guns, Game and Fish will not have the money, the excise tax, in order to run Game and Fish. So the hunting industry will be gone as well. And so people don't realize that. everything is interconnected. You get rid of the Second Amendment, it's a disaster in every way. And then every day, now this I have not mentioned, Mark, is that every day I'm facing criminal justice reform bills. What do? They allow people to leave early. They allow people to go on probation early.
6: And, recidivism.
19: And what do we do on top of that? We get rid of guns on top of that. How beautiful is that?
6: So now you've got a double-headed dragon here, Kwong. Now you've got more criminals on the street and that's a left right. That wants to take away your right and ability to be able to protect and defend yourself. This is why, folks.
19: That's exactly right.
6: Right. When we're in historic territory now, now's when you got to reach down, you got to tie your shoes. You got to get up and you got to fight it, okay? And that entails some really simple things to do. It's not hard to do this. Join your local organizations. We've been pushing AZCDL and VCDL right now for very obvious reasons. Very obvious reasons. We've got to stop the creep across the country. Virginia's already hurt. We don't want Arizona next because that will impact Georgia. That will impact Iowa. That will impact where whatever state you live in, it will impact. All right? So we're getting ready to take a break. When we come back, I'm going to switch gears. We're going to go to Chirac. We're going to go to Chicago. What a mess. But what it does is hand us content. Kwong, the Democrats just keep handing us content every single day. Sometimes you don't even have to prep for the show. I can just read you these numbers. And we're going to do that with Kwong Nguyen when we come back. Because it's not just Chicago. Chicago highlights the utter failure of every single Democrat-run city and their mayors and policies across this great country. On a Memorial Day weekend, we've got one more segment to go with Kwong Nguyen. Then you've got an encore coming up in the third hour because we gave the guys, the crew, the night off. We'll be back. One more segment with Kwong. Don't go away.
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17: 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And don't forget, Justin McNeil, South Dakota. We're talking politics. Justin needs our help. We've got to focus on the states right now. That's where the fight is. South Dakota, great state. We got to keep it red for our gun rights. It doesn't matter if you live there. 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It's McNeil. 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Quang Nguyen, welcome back. We've got you here for one more segment. Let's go to Chicago. Wow, this is really pathetic. It's kind of fun to do this. I've been doing this for 18 years. Just abusing Chicago, Kwong, because it's so easy to do. Let me give you some numbers.
19: How many shot this time?
17: This is as of 9 a.m. See, Kwong knows where I'm going with this. He's no rookie here. As of 9 a.m., these numbers are going to update at 11 p.m. or midnight today. And remember, we've still got another day in the weekend. 20 wounded, 1 killed. I can promise you now that number is going to rise dramatically over the course of the next 24 hours. I don't want to call it a mass shooting. It was gang related, but they're shooting
19: Mark,
17: each other in the streets.
19: You're such a negative guy. You are so negative. Can't you be optimistic? It could have been 22.
17: Okay, if you want to use that logic, yeah, we can go that way. You know, that's the same logic, Kwong, in which I used to use Virginia or New Jersey as an example. How do you gauge success behind the blue wall? By how

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2: Call this out. Why and what is it going to take?
3: We should have a dedicated website. I don't know if there's a dedicated website to the city of Chicago.
2: And, there is. And I'm on it right now.
3: It should be updated, on Sunday at midnight. You know,
2: it is.
3: But the argument, every time you mention Chicago, the argument, you know, steers away from Chicago from the left, obviously. They have some of the strictest gun laws. They're bombastic to legal gun owners, and they face this kind of stuff. And two things they won't accept. They won't accept, who's committing the crimes. They won't ever tell you that. And then on top of that, they will not tell you how strict they are. And yet these gun laws don't work, but they keep pushing it down our throat. I mean, look at Arizona. We don't have that many gun crimes. Yeah, we have gun crimes, but look, they're not committed by, you know, legal gun owners. We have, what do you call, open carry, constitutional carry. We have everything. I mean, as a matter of fact, aren't we like number 95, tied for second, on the list of, state that are friendly to the Second Amendment? Arizona's
2: you rank right up there in the top three.
3: My goal is to get to number one. Yeah. Mm-hmm. My goal is to get us to number one. If we can just carry in post office and private business and bars
2: Let me point this out, because you just mentioned post office. I'm glad you did that. Ladies and gentlemen, here's the importance of being a member of the Second Amendment Foundation. If you're an SAF member, Kwong, as you and I are, you can carry in a post office. Okay?
3: Right.
2: So
3: right.
2: There's benefits to being members of these organizations when we win these lawsuits. If you're a member, you are a part of the plaintiff, ladies and gentlemen, that win the cases. You can carry, if you're an SAF member, you right now today can carry in a post office, open or concealed, depending on your state law. Now, I'm going to recommend you don't openly carry in a post office, unless you're one of these First Amendment auditor type people that's just going to go out there and you're willing to go through the hassle. You're going to win it, but do you really want to go down that route? Just conceal the gun, go in, do what you do. Open carry, it's entirely up to you. I open carry everywhere I go, but I do conceal carry in a post office for that reason. Kwong, go ahead.
3: Exactly. You're going to have some Karen calling the cops, you know, on you, just like that. It doesn't matter where you're at. So I get it. I understand. But Chicago is a different animal. It's like they're not being recognized by the media. They're not being recognized by the left. They're not being recognized by the Gifford group, right, or any of these groups at all, you know. It's kind of funny, from my office, every now and then I look outside of my office down to the Rose Garden below. You see all these red shirts, and you take a quick glance. You think they're Republican gathering, right? You go down there and you realize that, you know, mom against whatever.
2: Yeah.
3: You know, it's amazing. It's laughable. I mean, even in the state of Arizona, I see it all the time. I stand on the floor to defend the Second Amendment and committed the whole. I look up in the gallery, all red shirts.
2: Yeah, they're there. I've been in that gallery. They were there when I was there. They were sitting next to me, over to the side of me. It is really remarkable to see. Kwong, we're getting ready to take a break. Now, I'm going to tell you this right now, Kwong. I know you've been with me for the hour, but I'm going to call you when the show is over. There's a couple of things I want to run by you. Ladies and gentlemen, that's Kwong Nguyen. He is the House Judiciary Chair in the amazing state of Arizona. I like to refer to Arizona as my second home. I just love it there. And Kwong makes it so much better because he's there fighting on our behalf every single day. Guys, do all of us a solid. Join your state's organizations. If you can find it in your heart, please join AZCDL. It's $40 for the year. Join Virginia Citizens Defense League. It's $25 for the year. These two fights are absolutely critical right now. And you heard Holly Sullivan, my compatriot over at the Citizens Committee for the Right to Keep and Bear Arms, fellow board member. It's free to join CCDL. Just do it. Go put your name on the list. There's power in numbers. Guys, we're going to get an encore tomorrow. We'll be back live with you on Tuesday. Enjoy your day. Stay safe. I love each and every one of you. We'll see you on the radio. Thanks for being here.

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3: 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In a world of noise, truth cuts through. This is 101.1 The Answer, where Little Rock comes to talk. KDXE, Kamak Village, Little Rock.
4: News this hour from Town Hall, I'm Mary Rose. A man who opened fire near a White House security checkpoint is dead. It was the third incident of gunfire in the vicinity of the president in the past month. The agency says in a statement Saturday that a preliminary investigation found the man was near 17th Street and Pennsylvania Avenue when he pulled a weapon from his bag and began firing. President Trump says a deal with Iran, including opening the Strait of Hormuz, has been largely negotiated. The deal, described as a memorandum of understanding, still needs finalization. Public policy expert Matthew Continetti says the Trump administration should expect much of the U.S. and international media to push back against everything it does.
5: There would be an anti-war narrative if combat resumed. There would be a a bad deal would be greeted probably with a kind of negative headlines, skeptical of any result. I guess it's safe to say that anything Trump does is going to be greeted by negative media.
4: Continetti made his comments to the Salem Radio Network. Congressional candidate Chris DeGaulle tells correspondent Willie Nelson what he would like to see President Trump double down on and highlights the importance of the SAVE Act.
6: I think that President Trump insisting that we have voter integrity, if you don't have that, Willie, what else is there? If you don't protect the sanctity of the vote, what have you? So you can't have rigged votes. You can't have illegal people voting. That's a system that we do have right now and is being rewarded. The SAVE Act is critically important. These institutionalists in Washington and say, well, the filibuster, and we can't. If you don't protect our elections, then what have you?
4: DeGaulle, a former Salem radio talk show host, is running for Missouri's 6th Congressional District. And emergency officials are searching for solutions as a huge chemical tank south of L.A. threatens to explode. More on these stories, townhall.com.
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4: The Southern Baptist Convention prepares for a vote.
8: At next month's annual convention in Orlando, a motion will be offered to amend the SBC Constitution to officially ban female pastors. The proposal comes from Dr. Albert Moeller, president of the Southern Baptist Theological Seminary. A similar motion fell short of the required two-thirds majority at last year's SBC convention, gaining 61% of the vote. Moeller says it's time to end what he calls, quote, divisive debate over the issue once and for all. Michael Harrington reporting.
4: Beginning next month, Texas Tech will require faculty to teach in compliance with a 2025 state law that declares there are only two genders. The law echoes the language of an executive order the Trump administration issued in January of last year that states it is the policy of the United States to recognize two sexes, male and female. Breaking news and analysis at townhall.com. Federal prosecutors are calling it a massive health care fraud crackdown in Minnesota.
9: 15 people are facing federal charges in what prosecutors describe as a massive health care fraud scheme. The Justice Department says the defendants allegedly orchestrated a $90 million operation targeting public assistance programs, including Medicaid and child care services, billing for care that was never provided. In one case, prosecutors say a $40 million scam involved an autism program, with kickbacks paid to secure unnecessary diagnoses. The FBI calls it one of the largest Medicaid fraud cases ever charged in the district, part of a broader crackdown on taxpayer-funded abuse. John Scott reporting.
4: Anyone looking to do some last-minute shopping on Memorial Day are in luck. Most national retailers, grocery stores, and restaurant chains will be open on Memorial Day, but banks and post offices will be closed. More on these stories at Town Hall.
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17: 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It is the 2A Tuesday edition. Welcome in. My guest coming up will be Lee the Gunwriter Williams, but I'm going to do something somewhat unusual today to start the program. I'm going to read a letter from Tate Adamiak, who we have spoken about on this program countless times over the last year, year and a half, and we'll explain why with Lee. There has been some updates to Tate Adamiak's case. We'll go through those with you today. I kind of teased that yesterday, but I think it's important that you hear the letter he wrote. And then we're going to play a clip of Cicada answering questions at a hearing from our friend Eli Crane, representative from Arizona, who's been on this program before, good friend of ours. First, Greg, we're live on Facebook, or excuse me, live on YouTube, and we're live over at X. You can tell people where to go and all that fun stuff. And then I'm going to read this letter to get started.
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17: All right, guys, let's get started. Tata Domiak is doing time in a federal penitentiary for breaking no laws. And we'll explain all of that. If you're new to the program, stay with us. You don't want to miss this. May 8th, 2026, he penned a letter to Robert Cicada, the new director of the ATF, and here's what he had to say. If I could speak directly to ATF Director Robert Cicada, I would begin by acknowledging that what happened in my case occurred prior to his leadership at the ATF under then-director Stephen Dettelbach. I recognize that distinction. I also recognize the tone he and Attorney General Todd Blanch have recently set, and it is one that gives me reason to write this. If I could ask for one thing, it would be this. Clear lines, consistently enforced. No American should have to guess where legality ends and a felony begins, especially when the consequence can mean decades of imprisonment and the permanent loss of constitutional rights. The ATF holds extraordinary authority over how complex technical firearms laws are interpreted. That authority demands not only expertise, but restraint and consistency. What I experienced reflected neither. On April 11, 2022, 4 days after my arrest, President Joe Biden stood beside Director Dettelbach and acknowledged pushing for new rules because legislation could not be passed through Congress. Weeks earlier, the Department of Justice had already initiated an enforcement surge targeting privately made firearms, allocating additional prosecutorial resources and intensifying focus. That context matters because my case aligned with that moment. I was charged based on items the ATF classified as quote-unquote firearm receivers, items that had freely circulated in open commerce for decades. I was arrested before the rule redefining those items was publicly announced. That is not clarity. It is enforcement applied ahead of definition. So I continue to ask, how does something that did not meet the legal definition of a receiver at the time become the foundation for a federal prosecution? How does a collection of parts become a narrative carrying decades of exposure? I have spent years asking those questions from a cell. When I listened to Director Cicada and Attorney General Blanch speak about restoring clarity, aligning regulations with statutory authority, and eliminating ambiguity that leads to inconsistent enforcement, I heard something I had not heard in a long time. Recognition that these problems exist. If those principles are to mean anything, then cases like mine should be examined carefully. Because what occurred here was not simply strict enforcement. It was enforcement operating without a stable, publicly understood boundary. When legality depends on reconstruction, reinterpretation, or evolving internal standards, the law ceases to function as a guide and begins to function as a trap. I hope that from one gun enthusiast to another, that distinction is clear. I hope my case is recognized as an example of regulatory creep driven by vague, shifting, and subjective interpretations. The reality does not affect only me. It extends to every collector, hobbyist, and citizen attempting to navigate the law in good faith. I would respectfully ask Director Cicada to examine how technical determinations are made and presented. If an item is only deemed unlawful after modification, assembly, or theories of constructive possession and readily convertible status advanced by the government, then the issue is not solely the item. It is the standard being applied. And a standard that shifts from case to case is indistinguishable from no standard at all. I would ask that my prosecution be reviewed as a case study. Guys, this is, hearing this come from Tate, it's difficult to read. It really truly is, knowing what we know about the case. Continuing, the investigative approach, as I experienced it, began with efforts by a paid criminal informant with pending charges to induce the creation of an illegal item that did not exist. When that effort failed, the focus shifted to an alternative theory aligned with a broader enforcement initiative. An object that did not meet the ATF's own regulatory definition at the time was ultimately classified as a machine gun to support a warrant. The testimony used to support that outcome is where the record becomes especially difficult to reconcile with ordinary expectations of law enforcement clarity. The lead case against testified that everything I possessed, the lead case agent testified that everything I possessed constituted illegal firearms, yet he also admitted he had, quote, only ever seen many of these items in video games, and that he could not distinguish between a real firearm and a replica by sight alone. That raises a fundamental question. If the enforcing agent cannot make that distinction, how is an ordinary citizen expected to know where that line is? He also testified that altering evidence is against agency policy, while acknowledging that government experts, nevertheless, modified multiple items during examination. On required filings, he suggested, I should have completed a Form 1 application before acquiring certain components, while overlooking that such forms require serial numbers from those very components and are not applicable in the way he described. He further implied that approval would allow one to then assemble the item, despite the fact that I never assembled anything into a functional configuration. The firearm enforcement officer's testimony added another layer of concern. He stated, my understanding is the original definition of a firearm receiver did not fit 90-some percent of frames or receivers the way it was written. In other words, he acknowledged that the regulatory definition in 27 CFR 478.11 did not align with how certain components were being treated, an issue later addressed through updated rulemaking. Yet in my case, conclusions still relied on interpretations that predated or extended beyond that framework. He also described sheet metal components, M240 80% side plates, as having, quote, reached a stage of manufacturing in which they are clearly recognized as plates for a M240 machine gun. Therefore, our machine guns, as defined, quote, relying on internal policy language that did not publicly exist at the time of seizure. In another instance, inert RPG training aids were described in a manner that treated a single component as though it constituted a destructive device, despite the statute and case law requiring a combination of parts and functionality that did not exist in my possession. And perhaps most strikingly, an ATF firearms enforcement officer testified that, quote, a Sharpie marker in the correct location for a sear pinhole would be enough to classify an element as a machine gun receiver. Under that theory, lawful possession of otherwise ordinary items combined with something as simple as a marker could be reframed as constructive possession of a machine gun. There were classifications and opinions presented by the individual responsible for evaluating nearly every item in the case. These are not abstract disagreements over technical language. They are the difference between lawful possession and decades of imprisonment. I raise these points carefully and with respect for the agency's mission of combating violent crime, but they lead to a necessary question. Is this type of application aligned with that mission? Is there a meaningful distinction being maintained between a collector attempting compliance and an individual engaged in criminal conduct that threatens public safety? There should be. Now, I've only got about a minute left, so I'm going to skip over a little bit of this because I'd like to get to some additional parts here without having to get too much into it in the second segment when we talk with Lee, the gun writer, Williams. At trial, the ATF spent 4 days arguing that MAC flats, MAC flats, were illegal machine guns, a theory later proven false, though only after the verdicts had already been returned. If I may ask for one thing beyond review, it is clarity and specifically correlation of what I believe remains an unresolved factual dispute between what was presented in court and what the government still maintains about these items. The goal should not simply be winning cases, but getting it right. Despite the evidence and the actual physical condition of the items, the position advanced by the prosecution and reflected in the record continues to treat them as illegal machine guns, receivers, or destructive devices when they were not. In other words, I remain in a position where plainly non-functional, incomplete, or legally exempt items are still being characterized as contraband weapons. This is not a technical disagreement. It is the foundation of the case that upended my life. I'm going to continue down here towards the bottom. These distinctions are not technicalities. They are the difference between lawful possession and decades of federal exposure. When those lines are blurred, the consequences are not theoretical. They are permanent. I offer this letter with respect for your position and the responsibility it carries. I also offer it with the hope that my experience serves a purpose beyond itself, reinforcing the necessity of clarity, consistency, and restraint in the exercise of such extraordinary authority. Because when those elements are absent, the cost is not abstract. I am living it. Tate Adamiak. When we come back, Lee the gun writer Williams opens up on all of this. Don't go away.
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0: following segment of Armed American Radio is proudly being brought to you by the National Rifle Association. 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Indeed. Welcome back to the show. 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We need you in this fight. We are winning today, ladies and gentlemen, like crazy, and we need your help to continue the string of victories. More about that coming up. Let's get right over to Lee, the gun writer, Williams. Lee, welcome in, my friend. A pleasure always. I don't know how a guy like Tate, I was talking with Greg during the break, maintains his composure while locked in a cell. I know how stressful life is outside cell walls. I can't imagine what it's like inside cell walls. When you're fighting for your very existence and your very survival, the stress level must be through the roof. Sure, he can take it more than somebody a little bit older, as young as he is, but nonetheless, he does not deserve to be there. And when I read this letter, it takes me back. It breaks my heart because I know what this young man is up against. We've also got a clip of Representative Eli Crane from Arizona talking with Cicada about this case. We'll play that shortly, but I want your response to this.
1: Yeah, I think no matter how good you are mentally, no matter how strong you are, there's no way in hell anybody can do this. I mean, he's starting his fourth year here pretty soon behind bars. He's got to be, and we talk, he and I talk frequently. You can tell it's taken a toll on him just from when we started talking about a year ago. I don't know how you maintain your mental health when you know you're absolutely innocent. I mean, look at the items that they nailed him for. 7 semi-automatic pistols, which were standard. I mean, he completed an ATF form, 4473 form. They called them machine guns. A toy Sten submachine gun. They called it an actual machine gun. He had parts, chunks of guns that had been cut with torches that they called machine guns. He had 37-millimeter flare launchers. They called them grenade launchers. He had, and then the 2 inert RPG-7s had holes drilled in them. They would never chamber a live round. This is what this man is doing prison for, which you'll find in most guys' junk drawer or hanging on the wall of some gun shop. I can't honestly believe that he's still in prison after nearly 4 years, brother.
0: Yeah, it's disheartening to say the least. I think now's a good time to play the clip. Greg, let's play the clip of our friend Eli Crane, Representative Crane from Arizona, questioning Cicada at a hearing just last week. Go ahead.
2: I want to bring up a specific case to you. This one involved a gentleman named Patrick Tate Adamiak. He was a Navy vet. He was honorably discharged. Mr. Tate is a nonviolent offender, and the items involved in his case were incapable of firing and historically treated as an exempt from the federal firearm regulation under 27 CFR and 478.11. He has been incarcerated since October 21, 2022, serving a 20-year federal sentence, and I and many of my colleagues believe are disproportionately severe for a case centered on regulatory interpretation rather than harmful conduct. Will you commit to having your agency look into this case and see if anything can be done to address this miscarriage of justice?
3: Sir, I would like to let you know we have been in contact with Mr. Adamiak's attorney. We have looked at some of the evidence, and we are working with DOJ. I will tell you, I understand DOJ is looking at the case as well for resentencing scheduled in June. With that, I don't know the specific facts on the DOJ side, but we are working on that as well.
2: Thank you, sir. I yield.
0: All right. Now, it's important that we point out, Lee, Greg and I have been talking about this, both off-air and on-air. This is the reason he's aware of this is because of you. The work you've done here, if it were not for you, this case would have had no legs whatsoever. It would have just been brushed aside. No one would know who Tate Adamiak is. That's a direct result of the work that you put in when you discovered what was happening here. How did you first hear about this case out of the blue? Where did it come from? How did it get to you?
1: Well, one of Tate's, one of the gentlemen he served with prepared a packet, and he sent him around, and I got it, and I started looking at it, and I was floored by the allegations. I started investigating and found out, yeah, every single one of them is correct. I get stuff like that all the time as an investigative reporter. I've signed for huge boxes full of paperwork that you go through it, and somebody's like, well, yeah, they did screw up. But Tate didn't. He did nothing wrong, absolutely nothing wrong. And that's what hooked me. And the fact that he's starting his fourth year pretty soon is disgusting. I mean, Eli Crane is a former SEAL. He knows weapons. He knows firearms. He knows what he's talking about. And he's crazed about it, too. I hope to have an interview with him coming up at some point.
4: Well, you'll enjoy it for sure because he's very good. I've had the opportunity to meet him when he was running. I actually was behind the camera filming interviews with him for Breitbart News in a very hot desert in the middle of Arizona in the dead of summertime. We had to get out there early to try to beat some of that heat, which was impossible. But Eli is the real deal. And I want to make this very clear. As the host of this program, I get comments and opportunities to talk with people. People approach me, Lee, very similar to you. Can you help me with this? This is my particular case.
1: Yeah.
4: And I've turned a couple of them over to you. And here's a testament to Lee and his investigative journalism skills, ladies and gentlemen. Most of the time, those cases, Lee will come back to me and say, Mark, I really don't have anything. I don't think I can work with this. There's not enough information here. Or I looked into this and I really don't think I'm going to be able to help out. When you saw this, though, your feathers went up, brother. The hair on the back of your neck rose. You knew.
1: It's still up.
4: So you,
1: let me tell you, I still got the hair on my back of the neck. It's crazed at the thought that, you know, they're taking some steps to try and get him some help. But my God, in the meantime, you've got an innocent man sitting there in prison. I mean, think about that. Think about that. He spent nearly 4 years in prison without committing any crime. And yeah, I got to correct Eli. He is retired from the Navy. He retired when he was in jail. The Navy
4: right.
1: never got rid of him. The Navy never said, oh, we're going to give you a dishonorable discharge.
4: Yeah, the ATF did.
1: It was a bunch of crap.
4: Yeah the Biden ATF is what forced his retirement from the United States Navy. Now, his father is about how old, Tate's dad?
1: I don't know, late 60s.
4: Okay.
1: Great guy.
4: All right, this kid is looking at another 17 years behind the walls. And ladies and gentlemen, you know, when he signs this letter, it's Patrick Tate Adamiak, number 95252-509. That's his federal inmate number.
1: Yeah.
4: That's how he's referred to behind walls. That's how he signs letters now. He's got a federal inmate number as a result of the Biden ATF in this scam. And Lee, when we come back from this break, I want to point out that you and I had talked a couple weeks back, I believe. It was a couple weeks ago. Lose track of time somewhat. About SAF seeking help from the United States Supreme Court. I was teasing that yesterday. We're going to talk about the outcome of that. There has been movement in this, ladies and gentlemen. Some good, some not so good. When we come back, we'll catch you up on all of it and continue the conversation with Lee the Gun Writer Williams. Don't go away.
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6: With SRN News, I'm Jason Walker. United States reportedly close to a deal with Iran to end the war and reopen the Strait of Hormuz. President Trump says negotiations are proceeding constructively, but he advises not rushing into a deal. A man who opened fire near a White House security checkpoint is dead. The third incident of gunfire in the vicinity of President Trump in the past month. Secret Service agents returned fire. The suspect died later in the hospital. A bystander was shot and wounded. Ukrainian President Volodymyr Zelensky says Russia has used a hypersonic ballistic missile in a mass attack on Kyiv. It marks the third time that weapon has been used. A couple of people were killed over the weekend, dozens more hurt. And a suicide bomber has detonated in a vehicle near a railway track. 23 people dead in Pakistan. SRN News.
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13: 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Lee the Gunwriter Williams, welcome back. So Supreme Court, guys, had the case in front of them, was up at conference, and yesterday out of conference, it was denied by Supreme Court for review. Is that correct, Lee?
1: Yeah, they announced it. Didn't give it even a sentence, just said that they denied certiorari to the Adamiak's case. So the Supreme Court's not going to deal with it.
13: Which
4: honestly is not shocking to me. And when they deny cert, most of the times that they do, they don't give a reason. They just mention that it's denied. It shows up on a list, ladies and gentlemen, if you're over at SCOTUS watching these. Were you surprised that they didn't review the case, knowing everything you know about it?
1: I wouldn't say I was surprised, but after all the major gun organizations sent in nicely written writs for the Supreme Court justices to read, I was somewhat angered, let's just say, that they denied cert.
4: Angered more than shocked was my feeling, too. And I'll be honest, I'll tell you why. The case was adjudicated by a jury. It's not easy to get the Supreme. They take less than a percent of the cases
1: in
4: that come
1: the
4: before
1: circuit.
4: Them.
1: In the Fourth Circuit.
4: In the
1: it
4: Fourth
1: was
4: Circuit.
1: Completely mishandled.
4: Yeah, well, the Fourth Circuit. That's what we're going to talk about next.
1: The judge was crazy.
4: Yeah.
1: Prosecution lies.
4: Well, anti-gun judges in the Fourth Circuit, they've already upheld Maryland's ban as constitutional.
1: Yep.
4: We know that's going to eventually be overturned.
1: Yep.
4: Virginia's in the Fourth Circuit, ladies and gentlemen. Okay, so we know what we're up against in the Fourth Circuit. However, I have this gut feeling, and I could be wrong, but I do not believe this kid is going to do all of his time. I believe a pardon is in the works here. For some reason, I have that gut feeling. I think the Supreme Court, maybe some justices were aware of that as well. And guys, they've got a full docket over there, believe me. We know. We follow this stuff every single day. It's why they take less than 1 or 1.5% of the cases before them. We know they have to pick and choose their battles. We all would have liked to have seen them take this. He probably would have been freed. I just want the kid, first off, more than anything, to get his sentence commuted and get him out and get him home. The reason I asked how old his father was in the previous segment before time got the best of us was when you talk about the stress level here, think about his poor father, who is in his 60s, knows he might not live to see his son get released. The time he's losing with his son, his mother, my gosh, come on. You know what happened there. Go ahead.
1: His mother died after Tate was arrested. He never went to the funeral, has not seen her grave. It was incredible. It was horrible.
4: Yeah.
1: We don't need this to happen to anybody else.
4: All right, well, you've done incredible work there. What's the next step? Clearly, this case is being looked at the highest levels of our government in a very friendly administration
1: DOJ,
4: for something like this.
1: The DOJ has several options. One, the president could issue a pardon. That would be great. At his rehearing, at his resentencing, whatever the hell you want to call it, they could throw out a charge. They could say, hey, the government moves to throw out. If you threw out the RPG charges, which cost him the most amount of time, he could be released.
4: On time served.
1: Time served. Now, he'll get out, he'll show how everything else was a bunch of crap, and he'll get all of his rights back, but at least he'll be able to do that from outside of a federal prison.
4: Now, Will, question for you, Lee. It's possible at that resentencing hearing he could be released entirely. Number one, that's an option. A judge can do that. Number two, a judge could order a new trial and release him pending the next trial and the outcome of that trial, correct?
1: Yeah, it's possible. I don't think it's going to happen in the Fourth Circuit. I don't think that circuit is wired to be off on guns. They're hardwired to be anti-gun. But if the ATF comes in and says, hey, you know, we're going to throw out this charge, he's a free man. Time served, the way he goes. And then he can start the process of showing everyone how bad and how crazy these charges were and how it was all done under Biden and how the CI lied, the agents lied, and their firearms expert lied under oath, brother. Remember, they called that toy submachine gun a real submachine gun.
4: Yeah.
1: I mean, that's the hardest thing for me to believe is that and the RPGs with the holes drilled in and missing parts, marked training. Those things are hard for me to believe because you can see him anywhere. He bought them at a fair, some kind of fair in California. It just makes me absolutely nuts. Sorry to go off.
4: Yeah, look at it this way. If they were being sold at a fair in California, they were compliant with something. Okay, particularly when you consider, I'm going here because of you consider California's crazy, whacked out laws. Okay, if they were being sold in California, there's absolutely no reason the ATF should have even looked at this to begin with, based on where they were purchased to begin with. I mean, the whole thing is absolutely crazy.
1: I got to say it again. They realized once they kicked down his doors and went and he voluntarily opened his safes, They saw he had nothing, so they had to come up with something. So they lied, Mark. They lied about the stuff that he had. Parts and toys and DWAT guns.
4: Yeah, well, when you hear, ladies and gentlemen, Justin Moon, for example, on the roundtable every week tell you what the other side has in store for you, this is it. They have no problem imprisoning you for the rest of your life if it furthers their agenda. They don't care about you. They don't care about justice. They don't care about your life, your future, your family. They don't care. They will throw your in the slammer, which is exactly what they did to him. And the lengths that they went to do it, I'm not happy enough seeing him get out. I want to see some accountability here. And, okay, government accountability. What I don't want to see is a bunch of hearings after this to find out how it happened that go nowhere. Now, I don't know that we'll ever get that. Right now, first order of business is to get him out.
1: He deserves to see those people that totally ruined his life for no good reason other than they were doing what Joe Biden wanted, go to prison. I mean, the firearms expert that examined him, I've written stories about this guy and what a malcontent and completely inept piece of crap he was. I'm sorry, I'm watching my language.
4: No, FCC, Lee's been around the block with us a lot of years on the program. He understands the Federal Communications Commission guidelines because we are. And for those of you who might be new watching online, this is a nationally syndicated talk radio program. In fact, a top 100 program in the nation. And as a result of that, we are constrained by FCC regulations. If you're watching on your devices, we are not a podcast. We are being aired on stations around the country right now and other stations around the country on delayed broadcasts, some at drive time, some in the evening, some in the morning, et cetera. So that's why it's hard for us to hold back sometimes, particularly when we talk about a case like this. And I don't say that tongue in cheek.
1: It's a quarter of my words.
4: I can only tell you.
1: Vocabulary.
4: Yeah, our off-air conversations are a little bit saltier when it comes not just to Tata Domiak, others as well when it comes to gun control. When we come back, something else that's going to require some FCC constraint, and that's going to be an HOA association in Port St. Lucie, Florida. Lee is shaking his head. I can see him on the radio through the magic of technology and cameras because he lives in Florida. Wait till you hear what the HOA did. You know, we talk about HOAs. I've been ragging HOAs for years. Oh, I'm going to have fun with this one. Greg, stay on the dump switch. We'll be right back with Lee. Don't go away.

0: Hi, guys, it's Mark. Look, I think you'll agree with me that as gun owners, we need to have each other's backs. That's regardless of what state we call home. Here at AAR, we discuss it every day, and we're heard in every state. Right now, Virginians desperately need our help. That means me, and that means you. You've heard the old saying, there's power in numbers, and helping in Virginia is as simple as joining Virginia Citizens Defense League. 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
1: 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Check them out. Also, Virginia Citizens Defense League. That battle is raging in the state of Virginia right now. We're going to win it, but we need the numbers behind us. Okay, it's $25 for a year to join. I'm a life member of all these organizations. You should be too. It's how we get it done. Now, for the remainder of this segment, ladies and gentlemen, I'm going to insert a brief silence, and you can insert whatever expletive you want to put in on that one. That's how I'm going to keep Greg from having to work hard on the dump switch. Lee, the gun writer, Williams, welcome back, brother. You ready to cover this one? This is a joke, man.
2: Yeah, this is fun. This is a fun one.
1: Police will not enforce Florida's HOA's neighborhood gun ban. We're going to take you to Port St. Lucie, Florida. Where is that in Florida, Lee? I know, but for the benefit of our audience.
2: Yeah, it's a little south of here, a little south of Sarasota.
1: Yeah, it's on the Gold Coast, man, right? I always call the Naples area the Gold Coast because it is. It's absolutely beautiful. Yeah. It's between Sarasota and Naples, if you know southwest Florida. It's in that area. Figure Fort Myers, Punta Gorda, you know, Cape Coral. It's in those areas. So what you've got here is an HOA. Now, I can't stand homeowners associations. As far as I'm concerned, the people that run them are a bunch of – and you can, again, put whatever you want when you hear that silence pop in. But most of these people have – absolutely, they're missing something in their lives that somehow when they join the HOA, they feel like they can boss
2: brain
1: you
2: cells.
1: Around.
2: They're missing brain cells.
1: They just act like a bunch of... So there you go. So what happens is they've decided at this Port St. Lucie neighborhood down there at Florida's Tradition Community, and the HOA is the Tradition Community Association, has decided to ban guns, your guns, in areas in covered by the HOA, including the Town Hall, Tradition Square, the gazebo, Splash Pad. I guess that's where you get under the mushroom with your kids and the water's all out there. Tot Lot, dog parks, trails, and stormwater areas

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2: Every single one of those HOA members that voted for this, every single one of those members that for this, every single one of them should be brought up on civil rights violation charges, Lee. And there's laws in Florida to stop this nonsense. What gives here, Mr. Florida resident? Clue me in.
3: Well, I love how they phrased it. They sent a memo around saying, in essence, carrying of a firearm or other weapon, either openly or concealed, is not permitted in tradition community association common areas. The enclosed rule does call out specific exceptions. This rule applies even if you do not have a concealed carry license for your weapon. I predict, because it is Florida, all of those HOA members are going to go. They're all going to be removed. First of all, nobody's going to stop carrying a firearm. It's Florida, for God's sake. That's what we do here, brother. You don't need any piece of paper in your wallet. You don't even have to conceal your firearm. You can carry it openly. So what they're doing, we see this every now and then, but it will end. But now here's the interesting part and the sad part. There's no legal thing that can be done to these crazed HOA board members. Their ordinance has effect in that they could probably ask you to leave or something like that, or give you some kind of penalty if you're caught with a firearm. Nothing criminal, nothing civil, but HOA could take some legislative action against you in their whatever HOA calls it. It's not a courtroom. It's a board of appeal or some crap like that. But yeah, there's nothing that can be done to stop this lunacy other than boarding every one of those board members off the HOA.
2: Well, there actually is. And ladies and gentlemen, just simply, you don't comply with this nonsense. Okay.
3: No.
2: HOAers have absolutely no authority whatsoever over you, nor does any Democrat. No human being has the moral authority. No human being possesses the moral authority to tell you that you cannot defend your life with whatever tool you want and them. Now, Councilman Anthony Bonner, as a Republican, says the ban violates Second Amendment rights and he plans to fight it. He will. This is not going to fly.
3: Right,
2: just do not comply with this. As far as I'm, you know, open carry in Florida is legal. And here, you know what I tell you to do? Openly carry in the park in the HOA areas. Have at it.
3: Your ARs. Carry your ARs openly. It's completely legal.
2: Make a statement to these people that you will not comply with their unconstitutional, tyrannical HOA blanks. It's that simple. My God, I wish I'd walk around down there all day if I could. Guys, look, you want to tell me not to have a car on blocks in my neighborhood? I live in an HOA neighborhood, okay? I fight a lot of that stuff. But what they can do and what a lot of these tyrants will do is they'll put a lien on your home because you signed an HOA. They will mess with you. This fight is going to get nasty. But I'm going to tell you right now, they lose, the Constitution and Florida win. It's that simple. But they're out there, Lee. They're out there. They're everywhere. Lee, where can people find you, brother? This is great stuff.
3: They can go to armedamericannews.org. They can go to thegunwriter.substack.com. But we hope everybody goes to SAF, as in Second Amendment Foundation.org.
2: That'll do it. Lee, the Gunwriter Williams, we love you, man. Thanks for everything you do. Go walk around that HOA down there. Film it. Do a First Amendment and Second Amendment audit on those folks. Get it out on YouTube. You'll get hundreds and hundreds of thousands of views. Lee, we love you. Thanks for being here. We appreciate it greatly. Guys, we're going to get up and do this again tomorrow because they don't want us to. And we're going to. That's why. Enjoy your day. Stay safe. I'll see each of you on the radio tomorrow.
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9: News this hour from Town Hall. I'm Jason Weicker. United States reportedly close now to a deal with Iran to end the war and reopen the Strait of Hormuz. President Trump says talks are proceeding constructively, but he does advise do not rush into anything just yet. White House is reshuffling its political team ahead of the 2026 midterms. Correspondent Ken Lorman reports a key strategist is stepping into a major campaign role.
10: Deputy Chief of Staff James Blair is leaving his White House post to lead the GOP's midterm strategy, focusing on preserving Republican control of Congress. Blair plans an aggressive campaign targeting up to 35 competitive House races, backed by a $400 million war chest. The effort will lean heavily on anti-democratic messaging, redistricting fights, and exploiting Democratic Party divisions amid concerns over falling approval ratings and economic headwinds. Ken Lorman reporting.
9: Well, federal prosecutors continue the investigation into a massive health care fraud in Minnesota.
11: 15 people are facing federal charges in what prosecutors describe as a massive health care fraud scheme. The Justice Department says the defendants allegedly orchestrated a $90 million operation targeting public assistance programs, including Medicaid and child care services, billing for care that was never provided. In one case, prosecutors say a $40 million scam involved an autism program, with kickbacks paid to secure unnecessary diagnoses. The FBI calls it one of the largest Medicaid fraud cases ever charged in the district, part of a broader crackdown on taxpayer-funded abuse. John Scott reporting.
9: Thousands under evacuation orders in Southern California because of a hazardous chemical leak. Officials say a storage tank began leaking methyl methacrylate earlier in the week. More on these stories, townhall.com.
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9: As the stock market moves in one direction to close higher Friday, consumer attitudes go the other way.
13: Wall Street goes back to work Tuesday with the Dow at a record high. The blue chip index gained 2.4% for the week. The S&P advanced 1%, the Nasdaq up roughly 0.5%. And while the stock market advances, the University of Michigan's Consumer Sentiment Index tumbled to a record low, 44.8, the lowest reading since the survey began back in 1952. The survey director says rising cost of living is top of mind for consumers. Rich Thomason reporting.
9: Gunmen opening fire in two separate attacks on the Honduran coast earlier in the day, killing at least 25 people, including several police officers. Nine-story building under construction in the Philippines has collapsed, leaving at least one person dead. 21 workers, though, are still trapped. Breaking news and analysis, townhall.com. Well, the new chairman of the Federal Reserve has been sworn into office.
14: The new Fed chair, Kevin Warsh, sworn in at the White House by Supreme Court Justice Clarence Thomas. President Trump at the event telling reporters,
15: thankfully, unlike some of his predecessors, Kevin understands that when the economy is booming, it is, that's a good thing. We'd have to go crazy. Just let it boom. We want it to boom.
14: Laura Winters reporting.
9: Ukrainian leader Volodymyr Zelensky says Russia used a hypersonic ballistic missile net mass attack on Kyiv. It marks the third time that weapon has been used. A proposed $7 billion settlement over claims that Roundup weed killer causes cancer now faces possible delays. An attorney who is opposed to that settlement has now filed paperwork to move the case to federal court. More on these stories, townhall.com.
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18: 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Concealed carry. The latest gear. Reciprocity. Legislation. The right to self-protection. And it shall not be infringed. This is Eye on the Target Radio. With your hosts, Rob and Amanda.
19: Hey there, everybody. Welcome to Eye on the Target Radio. I'm your host, Amanda Suffolk, and with me, I have my energetic, driven, motivated, eager Woo-hoo. Sidekick. Woohoo. Rob Campbell. There you go. I do not know how you keep your heart beating. You are so laid back. in the thing where, you know, our parents said, we're going to have a couple kids. And talk about not being able to be any more different one from another. It's not even possible to be any more different. So anyhow, how'd your week go?
20: Oh, good, except for rain. I mean, I think we're second coming of Noah's Ark is coming here or something.
19: It really, really, really has been raining.
20: I trade my car in for a speedboat or something.
19: people are like, oh, look, Ohio, the sun came out once. And I was like, you know, I haven't really missed the sun, but then I realized I was in Colorado, then I was in Florida, then I was in Georgia. Oh, it's because I wasn't in Ohio to see this.
20: Yeah, the sky's pretty much been muddy.
19: So I was like, oh, never mind. Right. So
20: my dog's getting webbed feet from how much water's out.
19: Oh, that's pretty funny. Pretty darn funny. So anything I've got like stuff to kind of dig into, but man, it is like peeling the onion as to everything that's happening in the courts. I mean, what are you seeing hearing? Or what's the general?
20: Bruin opened the doors and now they finally realized that they can't kind of get around that history, text, and tradition stuff as much as they were figuring, oh, well, there's nothing to this. We'll just look back through and find some rules.
19: Find some history, text, or tradition. And then they're like, oh, never.
20: We ain't got none.
19: Never mind. We don't have that. Well, it's really funny because coming up later in the show, we have a segment where we're going to talk a little bit about Bruin and how they're using Bruin and their history, text, and tradition in other places, because they're like, oh, well, if there is the first 10 amendments to the Constitution were written in 1791, then the Bruin decision doesn't really just apply to the Second Amendment in that. It applies to all of those.
20: All 10 of them.
19: And somebody was like, huh, look at that. I can't even imagine. look at where we're at. Look at what just happened.
20: But yeah, there's a lot of different things. I mean, we're seeing them. I mean, when you think about it, they didn't actually have gun laws until 1934. So, all this stuff is finding out that it's unconstitutional. It'll eventually go that way. It's taken them years to ignore it. Now they got to start dealing with it. And some of it they don't really want to deal with because there's a spot in the NFA stuff that any sane person has to say that there's a limit.
19: There's a line there somewhere, right?
20: Right. Yeah. You can't have a suitcase nuke or you can't have a regular little boy or whatever it is.
19: Fat
20: man or whatever. But yeah, anyhow, there's a spot where the average person has no use for a thermonuclear warhead. And,
19: You can have a tank, right?
20: You're allowed to have a tank. You can have a field piece. You can have a hand grenade.
19: You can have a fighter jet. You just have to have a place to keep it, right?
20: Right. And some of that stuff kind of goes back to the laws in the 1790s when they, you could have your own sailing ship too and work for the government as a privateer.
19: Yeah. So you were in effect a 1099 employee that brought your own tools and gear.
20: Right.
19: And so they not only rented you, but they rented your gear.
20: Right. And mainly it was your equipment and you went along for the ride.
19: Right. But there's that. So they're going to rent your.
20: If you can see that, if you have your own fighter jet or you have your own tank, that you're in that same condition.
19: You have some value to somebody then if you've got one of those things. But I think that's really where they're trying to do it. I talked to, a couple years ago, I talked to Tom King, and Tom King was the president of the New York State Rifle and Pistol Association when they were the chief plaintiff, for the Bruin decision. So it was New York State Rifle and Pistol Association v. Bruin. And, so I said, okay, so based on the decision that came out of there, you know, does that mean that the NFA is going away? And he went, oh, I don't think so. And I said, I think that that's what it means. And he's like, I don't think that it is palatable to most of the United States. And so they will find a way to go in and pick out each piece and look at that piece and analyze that piece and pull it out and release it. And then that just leaves the shadow of the rest of the stuff still in the box.
20: But the thing is, they'll have this box, but eventually it'll be empty. And the stuff is like the machine gun stuff. The wording is flawed. And then now technology has taken over to where some of this like force reset triggers, stuff like this, is doing the same work. So it's pointless to block the old way of doing it when the new way of doing it is just as efficient.
19: It's just as efficient. But so they, because the force reset triggers, bump stocks, you know, they've kind of worked on both of those, and they're in, they're out, they're in, they're out.
20: The part to see is, I mean, people are up about this stuff, the anti-gunners are up about this, but you don't see people robbing gas stations with a bump stock or anything, and you don't see them using machine guns or any of that stuff.
19: You really don't hear of those firearms being used in the commission of a crime. And I think that, frankly, the last time that it really made the big news was the St. Valentine's Day Massacre. Well, and those were already stolen guns with stolen equipment and stolen gear and stolen uniforms and murder. But just to give you a couple different check boxes there.
20: That's the thing is, a lot of the stuff that happened was already illegal before, no matter which form of equipment they use to do the job. So there's a lot to this, and but I think that when I read Red Bruin, when it first came out, I mean, I'm seeing that there's no age limit. There's no, I mean, if you look at the Federalist Papers and Anti-Federalist Papers, mom was in charge up until.
19: Ran away from home and you joined the army. The army was in charge.
20: About 16, they started to say that you needed a rifle, 200 rounds of ammo, and to show up for muster. Prior to that, there's plenty of documentation of 12, 13, 14-year-olds who ran away, joined the army, and were decorated war heroes before the army caught on to the fact they were 12 years old.
19: They were farm-fed, corn-fed farm boys that were
20: right. The one, yeah, World War II guy. He was 12 years old. His mom seen him on a newsreel. Went to the Marine Corps recruiters and said that she seen him on the
19: news. I want my 12-year-old back.
20: He had run away from home and signed up for the Marines.
19: And so he made it through boot camp. I want my 12-year-old back. That's okay. Yeah. That's,
20: I think, a 12-year-old probably does better in boot camp than the 24-year-old now.
19: Oh, well, at least it's better than the 34-year-old, right? I mean, there is a spot where you can't
20: officially say I'm old, but I can't do this no more.
19: I know. I was just reading a story about a fighter pilot that was old and in Vietnam, and he got shot down, and that they had taken him and put him, he was in a POW camp, and they discounted him because he wasn't hot-headed, and he didn't jump on everything, and he didn't try to prove his masculinity, and he didn't, and so he accomplished the things that he needed to accomplish by keeping track of information and all kinds of, it was really, really interesting because they underestimated him because he was, in their words, compared to all of the others.
20: He was old and played out.
19: And so he played that against them. And so he kept track of where all of the prisoner of war camps were, of the people that were coming in and out of them, of all the tactics, and memorized that in a way that then finally when they were releasing people to prove goodwill, they released him because he was old and played out. And so he was able to save a lot of people and do a lot of really, really cool stuff. But he was old and played out to begin with, which is what kept me reading that whole article.
20: But, I mean, that's the thing. As you look at this stuff, I mean, the rules are changing, and we don't know exactly where it's going to end here.
19: We don't. We'll be right back.
0: Okay, you ask yourself, who is this Realize Firearms Awareness Coalition, and what do they do? 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Constitution of the United States of America, to share knowledge to enable citizens to accurately relate and defend aspects of the U.S. Constitution, to enhance public awareness and support for 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How do they intend to do that? By talking to you all and having you talk back, by hosting educational summits and events. 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
19: Okay, so we are back, and there is a AI firearms detection system that is being marketed, and it's being marketed to schools, saying
20: it,
19: that they will be able to...
20: Isn't that the one that the New York put on their subway systems that didn't work?
19: Well, this is a company called OmniAlert, and I am not positive that it could be, because I remember us talking about New York and the struggles that they had there as to whether they could or could not identify. Well, Antioch High School had a shooting, and they had in their school the OmniAlert gun detection system, and they had marketed it and sold it and to all of its parents as this is the safety protocol that we've got, and so your kids are all safe. And so there was a January 22nd shooting.
20: One of those things that you never know is going to work till you find out if it doesn't.
19: Well, in this case now, because of the way that the school marketed it to the parents and because of the way that OmniAlert marketed it to the schools, they have held themselves out for liability. And so there is now at least one student and his parents and his lawyer who are taking them up on it. So 17-year-old Solomon Henderson was the shooter, and he shot and killed one student. He then wounded a couple other students before taking his own life. So in the complaint that has just been filed, they're saying that OmniAlert and their gun detection system and Antioch High School did not protect the students. And so a student with the last name of Heinen was injured. And it obviously cannot be the fault of the shooter because he's no longer with us. So it must be the fault of the school and the gun detection system that was marketed.
20: A lot of this is they just threw everybody in, living or not, and then let the court sort out who's got the money.
19: Right. So they yep.
20: Because show me the money.
19: They had technology. They marketed that they had technology that could detect firearms both indoors and outdoors before shots are fired and turn passive cameras into life-saving tools.
20: The thing is, if you have something that detects that there's a gun and unless there's a way for it to neutralize that gun, you need to have someone else in there that is
19: marketing
20: and
19: neutralizing,
20: right? Going to neutralize that gun. So knowing is not enough. I mean,
19: what are you going to do about it? Well, they just this week threw out the lawsuit against the principal and superintendent of the school where the 6-year-old came in and shot his teacher. And the teacher was suing because she was like, look, we told you that this kid had things. You didn't look in his backpack. You didn't look in his stuff. You didn't do anything. You just sent him back into class and he harmed me. And so, but, the courts, have thrown that out. So there's a, who knows how.
20: She didn't look in a backpack either, apparently.
19: I don't know. Did she look at his backpack? Well, rules are rules. Is she singling out the kid? You know, some of this policy stuff is just, I want to say crazy. It's a little bit crazy because you look like you're picking on that kid because you don't like that kid, whatever that is. And in a couple of cases, they've had the kids in the principal's office with a gun in a backpack or in a pocket or whatever.
20: I just go back to 1967 and my Marine Corps uncle said, dump that shit out and we'll see what's going on here.
19: You just dump it. Empty it right now. We're going to look at everything that is in there and we are going to go through it and no shenanigans from you. Well, obviously the shenaniganed.
20: So they made Marine Corps drill instructors running the school, maybe.
19: Maybe, I don't know. But so if you mark it that you are for sure going to catch 100% everybody and everything before they do things,
20: if somebody
19: with the thought,
20: comes
19: please.
20: You got to pay.
19: Well, they're going to defend it. There's no doubt about it at all. So, also in the news, the anti-gun activists they've got a solution for the end of gun violence.
20: That sounds funny. I don't know nothing about it.
19: They have a solution. Their solution is.
20: Can we all just get along?
19: No, they want to make gun production, manufacturing and production of firearms and their accessories illegal. They want to make it to where the United States can no longer. So the Giffords Foundation says, oh, well, we're not opposed to gun ownership. We just want reasonable, common sense gun regulations. Chris Brown says that he also is not in favor of that, though, you know, there now and then you'll hear something and then they're like, oh, well, we didn't mean that. When Gabby Giffords stood there and said, no more guns, no more guns. And they're like, oh, no, no, she didn't really mean that. Well, those are the words she said. So now, there's a Californian from a website called Counterpunch, and he is saying that gun production is where the focus belongs economically and politically. There's no market. We need to shut down the market. There's no market with politics, and we need to just stop it.
20: Guns are more popular today than they've ever been. Right. Mainly because we have more people than we've ever had.
19: Well, he's got this idea. And so this is, I've got an idea. I know. Here's what we're going to do. We are going to, everybody's going to hold their breath until they turn blue.
20: Have you ever watched one of those old movies where they, like with that William Wallace guy where he uses sticks and spears and like a ball with knobs on it on a chain and, they don't have guns at the point.
19: They don't have to have.
20: But they're extremely mean to each other.
19: I don't mean to laugh at that, but violence and the tools used for violence really are separate from one another. So self-defense and aggression and all of that doesn't matter.
20: If you look at the FBI statistics, a claw hammer seems to be like really high on people's list of what they use to attack people with.
19: Well, that's because they're probably up there roofing and then somebody says some smart remark.
20: And I understand that like the Hells Angels and them carry claw hammers because they're not regulated and,
19: they can take them across state lines. There you go.
20: They say we were going to a roofing party.
19: We're going to a roofing party. something like that. We'll be back right after this.
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9: With SRN News, I'm Jason Walker. Ukrainian President Volodymyr Zelensky claims now that Russia used a hypersonic ballistic missile in a mass attack over the weekend in the heart of Kyiv. It marks the third time the weapon has been used in Ukraine. Authorities say at least four people have been killed, more than 100 wounded in that attack, and another official says most of the victims are civilians. Suicide bomber detonating an explosives-laden vehicle near a railway track as a passenger train went by through the southwestern Pakistani city of Quetta. 23 people are dead. More than 80 have been hurt. United States is reportedly close now to a deal with Iran to end the war and reopen the Strait of Hormuz. President Trump says negotiations are proceeding, quote, constructively. This is SRN News.
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19: Okay, so Virginia, we're all hearing about Virginia, and that there is, they've signed this anti-gun bill and that anti-gun bill, and there's one on magazines, and there's one on ARs, and there's this and that. So there's, so we're waiting for it all to settle in, but it has settled enough that the NRA has announced that they, in conjunction with a series of five or six other large gun groups, have filed both state and federal charges or federal lawsuits against Virginia. So they filed in federal court.
20: Well, I know Harmeet Dillon has already issued a couple warnings.
19: Oh, she's gonna come slap somebody down. So they're truly that. So the NRA, because they live in Virginia and they have standing in Virginia because of the Virginia where the headquarters are, they have filed a state level lawsuit against the state of Virginia. They've also gone to federal court and filed in conjunction with the NSSF, the SAF, Gun Owners of America, Firearms Policy Coalition. There's a group of them that are now working in conjunction with one another. And so they filed there. And so, NSSF came up with a press release. The NRA comes out. What's really interesting to me is now these groups that are starting to work together, the first time they did it, they worked together and they wrote a press release, and then everybody published the same press release. Then the second time they filed a lawsuit that they all worked in conjunction, they all modified paragraph one to move their name to number one position and said the NRA along with NSSF, SAF, GOA, Firearms Policy Coalition have filed this lawsuit. But you see the same press release, but then the next one you see SAF. along with the NRA and the gun owners. And so it was really kind of cute. This time you're seeing slightly different press releases.
20: I believe that that's called a national pride on a smaller level or something.
19: Self-promotion, national pride. It's all that. Who you know your audience. Who's your audience? But it was really funny that the first time it was kind of like luck of the draw. They did this random drawing to see whose name went first. Then they got smarter about it because they're talking to their own people. But now, so NSSF, I saw a press release from them. I saw one from the NRA. So it is, there's going to be a lot of backlash, and they had to wait until they signed it into law. And then in some cases it goes into effect immediately. Some cases it goes into effect delayed. So they cannot file a lawsuit until it goes into effect. Though you know that the train is coming down the tracks and you're tied to the railroad tracks,
20: right, but
19: and you know it's going to be bad, but until it actually harms you.
20: Until it's going to get you, you can't do nothing.
19: Oh, no, until it gets you. Not going to. So you could see it and you can build up, but until it gets you, then you can file a lawsuit. So that's kind of where we are with that. It's not just, oh, I know that this is going to be bad. Oh, I know that this is going to, oh, I know that this implication. Mm-mm. Nope. It's got to be, how did it harm you? Right. Show me on this doll where it hurt you. That's
20: right. That's the problem is, so you've got to wait till that day. Then you got to file your stuff and you have to wait for them to get around to it.
19: Right.
20: So by then you're 3-4 months into
19: absolutely
20: the fondling.
19: Absolutely. Absolutely. But so it's harming you that whole time. So, Florida is on a roll right now too. So Virginia is learning its lesson. Florida already has its lesson. I mean, they already know that Florida's, you know, got freedom. And Florida was the first state to pass concealed carry.
20: Right, but they had concealed carry, but they blocked out.
19: They never had open carry. Right. They had concealed carry. And then they finally went to constitutional. So it wasn't really constitutional carry. They went with permitless concealed carry. And then they finally went with open carry. Like Ohio, open carry was way early in the process. It was first.
20: They've had open carry for years. They just didn't. But the back in the day, it was like if you got in the car, as soon as you closed the door, no matter if you left a gun on the dashboard or something,
19: it was concealed
20: at that point.
19: If you had
20: a rifle, it was in a case laying on the back seat.
19: It was concealed.
20: And so they played a game that you were guilty until proven innocent.
19: Well, there you go. It's the government. I'm here to help. I am from the government. I am here to help. So Florida has an attorney general that is pro-gun. So before they had an attorney general that wasn't necessarily pro-gun.
20: Which one was the one who lost the codes to call?
19: It was somebody who worked for her. It wasn't actually her that lost the password to do the background check. That was one. She, and I can't think of what her name is right this second. She was the one who had a concealed carry permit and a medical marijuana card.
20: Well, I remember that part too.
19: So it was like,
20: she was pushing all the limits.
19: Rules for thee, but not for me, right? There is that. So, because they still haven't sorted out the medical marijuana thing. It's at the Supreme Court this year. We should hear something that we're in May right now. We should hear by the end of June.
20: Right. I mean, since Supreme Court's got their nose in it now, we're going to get some real results.
19: We're going to get something. Well, Florida has had a backlog of concealed carry applications, and they finally said
20: since they lost the password.
19: ever since someone noticed that they lost the password and they had to start again because they had to go back and do all this. But I thought it was interesting because they have this backlog. Florida was the first real state that offered out-of-state concealed carry licenses. And so they had a part of their backlog came from out of staters who were like, if I get a Florida permit, I can carry in 33 other states. Now it's like, I think 38 or 39, but I can carry in 33 other states if I got this permit. So Florida, so there were a lot of people in a lot of places teaching a class that met the Florida requirements.
20: When you think about it, Florida was issuing permits all across the country for whatever it was, $127, and they probably never got to see that guy in person ever. Just send me your money. We'll feel good about the whole thing.
19: And I'll send you this card that cost me $1.50 to make, right? So there was... It's a money printing machine.
20: I think they call it a racket.
19: a money printing machine. But I mean, okay. But at the same time, the person who got the permit felt good about it. They thought that they got value for their money. So it wasn't a bad thing. Florida was like, look, that will encourage gun carrying people to come to our state to spend money at the House of the Mouse and Gatorland and all that other stuff.
20: Triple A pawn.
19: Right. All that. But the part that I found truly interesting was that Florida had been averaging more than 250,000 new, not renewals, new applications pretty much every year. Just, you know, somewhere 250,000-300,000 new applications. As the years started to pick up where people got permitless carry, constitutional carry in their states, and now where more than half of the states have it, Florida's permit numbers have rolled from that 250,000-300,000 down and settled at about 100,000 brand new applications.
20: Well, I think Ohio noticed that when their constitutional carry went into effect, that a lot of people didn't bother to apply because they weren't leaving the state anyway.
19: If you're not leaving the state, it's not a big deal.
20: Right. I'm 56 years old. I ain't never been outside the state. Now I doubt that I'm going to go in the next 10 years.
19: I'm not feeling it. I'm just not feeling it. But it was, I think it was, to me, it was kind of interesting watching where these numbers go, because I think that is, when you start to see how many gun transfers, and they keep rolling out the number of how many gun transfers, that's if they call in a NICS check. That number's still staying over 1 million a month, and there's more than 25 states that a lot of them now have, one, permitless carry, two, allow you to use your concealed carry license.
20: Right, so you don't have to call in that thing. So the million is the low number because the other ones are, and then a lot of people are at least trying to adhere to that one gun a month thing. I mean, some of them can do a little better, but depending on how their budget.
19: I'm just going to say, we're not talking to my husband because he's like, where'd this come from? What? I don't know what we're talking about here. Right? Just, I'm going to start keeping him in the closet with the shoes because
20: we've had the.
19: I've trained him for a long time not to look in the shoe closet. Maybe I just need to work on that. Right? Because it's been we'll just say that it's been a little bit of a spicy year in the, I think I need this. I think I need that. So, okay. Well, we will be back after this. We want to talk about an HOA. It's going to be interesting.
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14: The Supreme Court's decision striking down racial gerrymandering. 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
13: 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Start your morning with a voice you know and trust. Dave Elswick, bringing you the issues that matter to Arkansas, the news behind the headlines, and conversations you won't hear anywhere else. Then, in the afternoon, stay informed and fired up with Doc Washburn, breaking down the biggest stories of the day and what they mean for you. And all day long, hear from some of the biggest voices in talk radio. CNN's Scott Jennings, Mike Gallagher, and Larry Elder, bringing you sharp insight, lively debate, and the perspective you've been looking for. News, opinion, insight, and the conversations shaping our community. 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
16: It's a big weekend for the Voice of Reason as we go into Memorial Day weekend and the unofficial start to summertime. What are your plans? 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
15: This is the Voice of Reason with Andy Hoosier.
19: Okay, so we're back. Let's talk a little bit more about Florida. So the Florida Attorney General is very pro 2A. That is a huge asset to us, a huge asset to the entire United States. It really is. Because when you start to hear of an Attorney General that is active and engaged and involved, other states take note. Other attorney generals get a spine. Others stand up and say, oh, I could do that too. And so it's really good. So, recently a HOA, the Tradition Community Association Inc., which is an HOA, sent a notice to their homeowners that said that they just passed a new rule prohibiting firearms in shared spaces. And so outside shared spaces, anything like that. So though you live in an HOA community where you are allowed to have guns, Florida being one of those states where guns are allowed to be in your domicile, in your community and all that. The HOA is like, oh, no, no, no, no, no, no. We have HOA rules and we have the HOA Karen and we are going to restrict everything based on HOA Karen and her interpretation of the HOA rules. The Attorney General of the state of Florida was like, au contraire. So we're going to have a conversation about this, and you are in direct violation of Florida Statute 790.33, and you are going to prompt the Attorney General to take legal action against the HOA and its coffers. Do you want to stand down, or do you want to stand on your little Karen policies. So I want to be able to track this and follow this and see what happens. And if the HOA just rolls over.
20: Player pass, huh?
19: See if they roll over and say, rub my belly. I'm really sorry. I didn't mean it. Here's my belly. Rub it. Or not. So they,
20: part- yeah, it's funny. As an American, and I'm somewhat of a Scott I, so I don't go along with rules and regulations.
19: You're not a rule guy much.
20: But just the thought of HOA doesn't make good sense to me. And I can't imagine anyone would sign up to allow someone else to be the boss of them.
19: Well, there are people who think that if they live in an HOA, everything will be all nice and neat and there won't be any freewheeling or mayhem or wildflowers.
20: I'm there for the wildflowers and the mayhem and the freewheeling. I can't even imagine somebody trying to boss you around without getting a shotgun to the face.
19: I mean, most people don't. Most people say,

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2: Dog living together. That's just, it could be bad. It could be absolutely bad. Okay. So did you hear that Representative Lauren Boberg has introduced the Freedom from Taxes Act of 2026? Though a lot of people are like, freedom from taxes? Yes. She's only talking about the NFA. A bill aimed at stripping out the remaining tax penalties attached to the NFA.
3: So since they've already done away with the stuff for short-barreled rifles and shotguns and stuff like this, now she's just going to go after the rest of it. So
2: she's going after the rest of it. And
3: she's, woohoo, now you can have your hand grenade.
2: And so she's eliminating the special occupational tax paid by the FFLs who deal in manufacture and import NFA regulated items also. So the real, well, the real the thing benefit. Too,
3: their stuff was, it's like $500 tax. And then if you do a lot of business and you make a lot of money, then they want more. It's like, kind of like a cult letter.
2: Yes.
3: If they find out that your gun was
2: it's worth a lot.
3: Somebody famous and is worth a lot, then they want a lot more money for
2: right. Money. There, it's $150 to get a letter giving you the provenance of your gun from Colt's, unless it was owned by Billy the Kid.
3: Or Bat Masterson or something.
2: And then all of a sudden it's what can the market bear? Because I'm going to tell you that it's going to be worth it to you to pay me $5,000 for this letter without telling you what's in the letter until you pay the $5,000. Talk about holding you kind of hostage. That would be it, because you'd have to pay the money, because it'd be like, I got to know. I just got to know.
3: And the funny part is I mean, up until that 1968, they just mailed the gun to your house or
2: right.
3: whatever. So they have a lot of records of who ordered what and where it went to. But sometimes you get it back. I mean, even though you know it belonged to somebody famous because their name's written on it, or it's got you got some paperwork from a court or something, Colt just says that they sent it to somebody's hardware store or something. And it's like, oh, well, I paid money for that.
2: I paid money. It didn't help me. It didn't help me at all. Well, anyhow, Lauren Boberg, who is pretty much going to be standing in Congress all by herself, the Second Amendment caucus is really winnowing down on members because she's losing a bunch of them. Marjorie Taylor Greene is gone. Thomas Massie's soon to be gone. There's a bunch that are going. And so we'll see what,
3: Why can't she just pick up some new members?
2: She's probably going to have to, but up until this point, she co-authored, co-led that with Congressman Thomas Massie. So he's got a couple months to get her up to speed and say, here you go. I'm handing you the Second Amendment caucus. Additionally, know that there's another bill that's going through, Congress, and it's by Congressman Jimmy Patronis. He's a Republican out of Florida. I think that's how you say his last name. And it is to repeal the Hughes Amendment. So the Hughes Amendment was 1986 machine gun manufacturer, right?
3: But they can't make new manufactured machine guns for the general public, only for police and military.
2: So that's what the Hughes Amendment was, 1986. He calls it the Firearms Freedom Act. So there are a couple cases going through the Supreme Court that we're going to be watching. There is this Freedom from Tax Act for the NFA from Lauren Boberg. There is this Patronis Act with the repeal of the Hughes Amendment called the Firearms Freedom Act. Things, they're moving.
3: Well, that's the thing is that some of the stuff, I mean, the people who already own the machine guns,
2: they're not real fans of this.
3: Well, the thing, they're on the fence. I mean, part of it is it would bring down the price so that they could buy more. But also, it will, if they bought the ones they have as an investment, unless it has some kind of provenance that they can prove it has.
2: Made it special or made it whatever.
3: Right. Then it's not going to be worth the whopping money it's worth right now. I mean, it'll still be worth a premium over a brand new manufactured gun.
2: It will, but it probably is going to cut its value in about half, would be my guess. And so from a lot of people, that's a $20,000 hit that they're going to take.

0: financially if this passes and goes through. And based on the Bruin decision, I don't think they have any choice but to pass it. So we'll be back in hour two.
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3: 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And most of the time, it's just looking at the facts and finding somebody that wants to work for the good of the country, and we can work together on issues when we do that. It's really the far left of the Democrat Party that's sounding the bell and that's got the attention of the media. But when we look at, you know, certain economic issues and issues with natural resources, we've been able to do a lot of good work on the Natural Resources Committee.
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4: News this hour from Town Hall. I'm Jason Walker. President Trump says a deal to end the war with Iran is, in his words, largely negotiated. Bob Agnew reports.
5: The president made the announcement Saturday on social media after phone calls with Israel and other allies in the region. He said he had spoken with the leaders from Saudi Arabia, the United Arab Emirates, Qatar, Pakistan, Turkey, Egypt, Jordan, and Bahrain, in addition to the Jewish state. Details were scarce, but the president noted that the deal includes reopening of the Strait of Hormuz. Bob Agnew reporting.
4: Ukrainian leader Volodymyr Zelensky says Russia has used the powerful hypersonic Arishnik ballistic missile in a mass attack on Kyiv over the weekend. It marks the third time that missile, which is capable of carrying a nuclear warhead, has been used in Ukraine. Russia launched it over the early part of the weekend, destroying buildings across the center of the Ukrainian capital. Officials now say at least four people have been killed, more than 100 wounded, most of them civilians. Analysis by the Committee to Unleash Prosperity shows the recent jobs report had more impact than it first appeared.
6: Economists were upbeat about the April jobs report, revealing payrolls were up 115,000 and unemployment steady at 4.3%. The Committee to Unleash Prosperity adds that with the most recent reductions, the federal workforce has shrunk by roughly 345,000 since the start of President Trump's second term. That's one of the largest post-World War II downsizings. The group adds that the April jobs report now indicates roughly 717,000 more private sector jobs were added during the same time frame. Ken Lorman reporting.
4: Asian shares mostly higher Monday, and oil prices have plunged. More on these stories, townhall.com.
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4: Reports indicate a second Ebola treatment center has been burned in eastern Congo.
8: Another attack on an Ebola treatment center in eastern Congo as angry residents burn part of a health facility, the second in a week. The local hospital director says 18 patients who may have been infected had to leave. The WHO says the Ebola outbreak there spreading rapidly. There are now at least 177 suspected deaths. The Trump administration pausing visas for travelers from affected countries. I'm Julie Walker.
4: In Southern California, 40,000 people evacuated, schools shut down due to a hazardous chemical leak. Officials say a storage tank began leaking methyl methacrylate, a chemical used in making plastic parts. 9-story building under construction in the Philippines collapsing. One person is dead, 21 workers still trapped. Breaking news and analysis, townhall.com. Voters will have a clear choice during the midterms.
9: Got men out of women's sports and little girls' locker rooms and into trans surgeries on minors. Do you want to keep that team, that party in charge of Washington? Or do you want to turn it over to the people that want to do the opposite of all those things I just described? It's a serious contrast. It's a serious, serious chasm, a widening chasm between the two parties that didn't exist here even 20, 30 years ago. But this is where we are.
4: And House Speaker Mike Johnson says the Democrats are lurching to the left.
9: There's an effect happening around the country, and you've heard me summarize it this way. The best way to describe it in short summary is that there are many Mamdanis popping up all around the country running for Congress as Marxist, openly as socialist Marxist. It's a race to the far, far, far left. And as we say all the time, this is not our father's Democratic Party. This group has been taken over. I mean, the Democratic Party's been totally taken over by the far left.
4: More on these stories, townhall.com.
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12: You hit the radio bullseye. And the home for everything Second Amendment, concealed carry, the latest gear, reciprocity, legislation, the right to self-protection. And it shall not be infringed. 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
0: Okay, folks, welcome to hour two of Eye on the Target Radio. And for this half hour segment, I have with me a person that is an absolute heavy lifter, I guess would be the acceptable term that I can say on the radio. But so she is a Second Amendment heavy lifter for absolutely. So Holly Sullivan Sicali is the president of Connecticut Citizens Defense League, and she's also on the board of directors of the Citizens Committee for the Right to Keep and Bear Arms, which is a Second Amendment, the Second Amendment Foundation. It is their, I think it's their 501c3 arm, but it is the subset of Second Amendment Foundation. And so she's over there doing some really good stuff. And she and a couple others on the board of the Citizens Committee for the Right to Keep and Bear Arms are putting together the New England Firearms Advocacy Conference. It's coming up in a week and a half, two weeks from.
13: Actually, no, about a week.
0: About, oh, 1 week from, okay. So there I go with my calendar again, 1 week from now. So, hey, Holly Sullivan, welcome to Eye on the Target Radio.
14: Hey, Amanda and Rob, how are you?
13: Good.
0: We are good. So tell us, as I messed up the, I wrote everything down except the actual date, and I'm sitting here going, what day is it today versus what day is that, which is next week's Saturday, right?
14: Yeah, it is. So it's this coming Saturday. So we're live here on Sunday, and it's this coming Saturday on May 30th in Chicopee, Massachusetts.
0: So tell us what is happening in Chicopee, Mass. And I know you guys picked Massachusetts because you're doing it for a multi-state New England state thing? Because you guys are fighting hard there.
13: I thought it was because Stevens built their guns there.
0: Stevens built their guns in Chicopee, Mass?
13: Yep.
0: Who knew?
14: Rob is spot on. This is the home of the innovation of firearm manufacturing and development. It all started here in the United States. In fact, there's a region that runs right through Massachusetts, down through Connecticut, down to the Long Island Sound, that is called Gun Valley. And all of the original firearm manufacturing all happened kind of along that strip. And sadly, this anti-Second Amendment sentiment that is taking wave across the United States has had a stronghold here in New England for decades. And we have been fighting very, very hard in these states to preserve what we can of our Second Amendment rights and take back what has been lost along the way. And this conference is really a first of its kind opportunity to bring the six New England states together to have dialogues that we have never had before. As we know, in the 2A space, the states tend to do their own thing, right? We all have our own separate legislatures, our own separate representatives who we work with, and many times different groups that really are the experts on the ground in that state. And what's tough is that these state 2A efforts rarely sit down and talk to one another. And what's happening at this New England conference is going to be an absolutely amazing all-day event, is that we are getting all the powerhouses together under one roof, whether they're legislators. We've got so many of the attorneys that are working on various Second Amendment cases here. We have lots of the state 2A organizations coming together. We've got representation from all across different organizations, national and state 2A groups. And then we've got heavy hitter speakers. Dr. John Lott is coming to speak. We've got Dick Heller from the Heller Decisions coming up. So it's just a powerhouse day of getting things done and opening dialogues and building bridges that has not happened before, really ever in this region.
0: Really ever, I think, in pretty much in any region. This is a new concept of like-minded, like-problem states talking together, working together. And so how did you get this idea?
14: Well, so really it started probably, oh gosh, it was years ago. I remember having a conversation. I think I was chatting with Philip Van Cleve down in Virginia, and I was like, Philip, like, we have to do something to start information sharing. But, you know, I realized, you know, I tried to get a Zoom off the ground and get all of the state 2A groups in the country together on that Zoom. And when you're working across time zones and vast areas, it gets mm-hmm. harder and harder to get people on the same page. And I realized that we really need to break it up into more regional subsections. And partly also you're dealing with more similar issues, right? So when we've had national calls, you know, we can have folks join from, say, North Dakota that don't share any of the issues that I have here in Connecticut. However, mm-hmm. you get me on the phone with Rhode Island and Massachusetts, and man, we have a powwow because we are very much in the same boat. So starting to identify the regions and sort of the kinds of fights that they're fighting together, it eventually made sense to me to kind of break the country up into subsections and different regional areas. And what's really exciting about this is going to be an ongoing project of the Citizens Committee for the Right to Keep and Bear Arms. So you are very close. CCRKB is the 501c4 organization. We are both the Citizens Committee as well as the Second Amendment Foundation are chaired and founded by Alan Gottlieb. We are two separate organizations, but work very closely together. And this is going to be a new, really exciting future for the Citizens Committee, bringing these types of conferences around the country and bringing one hopefully out, you know, to your region and to all of your listeners. Stay tuned because we have big plans to replicate this across the country.
0: Oh, and that's pretty cool. And I know that, you know, for years, both you and Rob and I have attended Gun Rights Policy Conference, and on Sunday they would have states, and they've kind of gotten away from that because they've given a bigger format and longer talks, and all of a sudden it all rolled over, and so now you're not hearing nearly the the state specific stuff. So this is the solution to kind of that trend or transition shift that's been happening. Is that true? Not true?
14: Well, yes and no. So I think very much so yes, in that we're getting the states together and talking. I think what this is actually doing is taking that larger message and passion that GRPC lights in people and mm-hmm. making it a little bit more accessible to folks who maybe can't get on an airplane or can't get that kind of time off of work, right? So, you know, there's a lot of us that are like, we bleed the issue, right? Like, we live it's in our souls. And then there's other folks that they may love it, but maybe they don't have the flexibility to fly to Houston or San Diego or Salt Lake, say, wherever, Phoenix, wherever it is, right? But right. when it comes to their backyard and they're saying, okay, that's about an hour drive for me, that I can do. I don't have to take a day off of work. I don't have to book a hotel. Now we're starting to bring that same energy that exists at GRPC and making it more accessible to the average gun owner and average Second Amendment supporter. And on the note of getting the states back together, that's actually something I'm working on as well. And we do have plans in the works to get the state Second Amendment groups together on Friday of GRPC and have kind of a roundtable there so that not only is Citizens Committee bringing folks together in their region, but then also making sure that there is a platform for each state across the country to talk to one another. So like here in Connecticut, I have a lot of similarities with the folks out in California. That's mm-hmm. the forum to be able to still have a national conversation while regional conversations are happening as well.
0: Okay, well, we're going to go for a commercial break, but as we lead into that, I need what is the website? Where do people go that if they are within, you know, 2, 3, 4, 10-hour drive of Chicopee, Massachusetts, they can just be like, oh, count me in.
14: Yeah, absolutely. So, again, it's being hosted by the Citizens Committee for the Right to Keep and Bear Arms. So that website is ccrkba.org/FAC, which stands for Firearms Advocacy Conference.
0: Okay, so it's ccrkba.org.
14: Yep.
0: And then /FAC.
14: Correct.
0: Okay, so folks can check that out. They can go to it and look. And I'm pretty sure that if they just go to the Second Amendment Foundation's website or the Citizens Committee for the Right to Keep and Bear Arms, ccrkba, and look or do a Google search for the New England Firearms Advocacy Conference, they will find it because it is there. So tickets are still available, but you guys are closing up the ticketing thing. When are you closing that up?
14: Ideally, we'd really like to have a head count for Tuesday first thing in the morning so that then you can order your food.
0: Okay, you got tomorrow.
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22: Israel and Christians are coming together in a way they have never been before, since the Book of Acts.
19: But is this the end of Hamas and radical Islam? What does the Bible say?
22: We have to become fighters in the spirit for God. We don't accept what the enemy wants to do with our culture. We don't accept what he wants to do with the nation. 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
19: Powerful, prophetic, a must-see movie based on Jonathan Cahn's international bestseller, The Dragon's Prophecy, combines history and scripture with faith, justice, and renewal. The Dragon's Prophecy, a new film by Dinesh D'Souza, now available on Amazon, YouTube, and iTunes.
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23: 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We've tried selective elimination of their most outrageous military leaders that have fingerprints on attacking and killing Americans, like Soleimani. We've done that under Bush, Obama, Trump won, even modestly under Biden. We've attempted sanctions, and none of that has compelled them to stop their nuclear program. Again, as I say, President Trump is like, I want to clean out the barn of these persistent challenges that America faces to our national security around the world. And our national security is our trade relations, bilateral economic relations, the safety of our Americans that are traveling as tourists, with our military deployed abroad. And I want to get our ally to do more, whether it's in Europe or in the Gulf state, to defend the region in the Persian Gulf and be the first line of defense. So he's making big strategic decisions.
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0: Okay, so we are back with Holly Sullivan from the Citizens Committee for the Right to Keep and Bear Arms, and she is the president of Connecticut Citizens Defense League. So she's pretty much a 2A heavy hitter, and she tries really hard to get other people to care the way that she cares. So how is that part going for you, Holly?
14: Well, that's a catch-22, right? So there's lots of folks out there that I've come across in the last 10, 12 years that I've been doing this that I feel like I have made a huge difference. You know, I actually tell you, like, I had an interesting story. So a gentleman that I was relatively close with on my Republican town committee passed away a number of months ago. And, you know, I never really thought a whole lot about it. Like, he was in our world. He was a firearms instructor. And it was at his funeral. His daughter came up to me and she goes, you know, we wouldn't have had any of this, but for you, you really brought us into, like, almost everybody who showed up were all the Republican town committee. And after years of his volunteering, and she goes, we weren't involved in anything. And you invited us to come and look at this now. And like, that really moved me, that I was like, wow, I just kind of take it for granted that I'm always like, come on, let's do this. Hey, what's your number? How do we keep in touch? Like, you know, and I do that all the time. And you don't even realize like how impactful it can be. And then on the other hand, you've got a ton of keyboard warriors, like ratio way outnumbers it of people that just want to sit and gripe and don't pull their weight.
0: Oh, well, one of the next stories that we're going to cover when you're off the thing is don't read the comments. So we're going to talk about internet trolls that live in their mom's basement for absolute sure.
14: Yeah.
0: So
14: I don't read comments. I don't watch my videos. I'm a big believer in that.
0: There is that. So now that we've convinced people that they need to go to Chicopee, Mass, because then they can meet you in person, they can meet me in person, they can meet Rob in person, they can meet other people that they have heard about. I mean, having an opportunity to meet Dick Heller in person, have your picture taken with him is pretty phenomenal.
14: Yeah, I mean, it really, I mean, you name it. We've got Dick Heller coming, John Lott's coming, Clint Macro. We've got the leaders of all of the New England state groups that are heavy hitters up here, Gun Owners of Maine, Rhode Island Second Amendment Coalition. We've got several representatives from the NRA, New Hampshire Firearms Coalition, obviously the Connecticut Citizens Defense League, Gun Owners Action League in Massachusetts. I mean, I can go on and on and on. Like, we've got something like 30 folks that are going to be on stage presenting, not to mention, of course, obviously legislators. And these are the mm-hmm. people that can really talk about how the sausage gets made. And this is what's really, really important. So, you know, it's going to be, we've got, you know, Connecticut State Representative Doug Dubitsky, Massachusetts Senator Peter Durant, Maine State Representative Rachel Henderson, Massachusetts State Rep Jeffrey Turco. It goes on. And then beyond that, the attorneys that actually have lawsuits happening in these states, why it matters, what the outcome might be, why it takes so long, kind of really breaking down all of these things that frustrate gun owners so that we mm-hmm. can all be on the same page and understand it.
0: I think it's a phenomenal opportunity, and I'm so glad that my schedule allows it, and I'm not going to miss it. And so Chicopee, Massachusetts is where this is going to be, and it's Saturday, May 30th. When does it kick off?
14: It's kicked off at 9 a.m. is like our actual, like, let's say the meat of this stuff gets rolling. I'd say folks might want to arrive around 8:30. Maybe don't come too much before that. I might still be running around like a, you know, crazy person getting stuff ready. But around 8:30, if folks want to start rolling in around then, and then we will be live and on stage at 9 a.m.
0: Well, I know that you have the opportunity for people to get a signature from Dick Heller that they can actually get a fundraiser to get a signed constitution that is signed by the grandfather of the Second Amendment, if you will, Heller versus D.C. 2008.
14: Yeah, and he likes to be called the dude. So, you know, he's super chill. He's very laid back. He's about one of the nicest people that you could ever meet. And it really is a very cool opportunity to chat with Dick Heller a little bit, ask him about his lawsuit. He spent decades in this fight, and, you know, chat with him a little bit, and you'll find that he's one of the most personable, lovely people that you could ever, ever want to get to know. And it will be very cool. We'll have beautiful hardcover copies of the Constitution with a gold edge trim on the edges of the pages. You can get one of those. He'll even sign it right on top of the Second Amendment if you'd like his signature there or wherever you'd like it. I'm sure he'd be happy to sign it.
0: Oh, that I think that that's those are the kinds of things that later on in life you're like, look, Kitty, I met Dick Heller. I actually met this person who went to bat for the United States. And so,
13: I just think the dude just makes me laugh.
0: I'm telling you, when Holly says he's chill, we asked him to speak one time at the Capitol in D.C. and it was raining, and he rides in wearing a garbage bag on his bicycle because he couldn't find his raincoat and he didn't want to be late.
14: He rolls with it, and he's such a cool individual, and he has a wealth of knowledge. So really, it's an amazing opportunity that he's coming all the way up here.
0: I'm telling you. So the structure of the thing is that are they going to be panels? Are they going to be one-off speakers? How are you? What can we expect?
14: Yeah, a little bit of both, right? So some folks will have the mic for, you know, 10 or 15 minutes by themselves, depending on what their issue is. And then there's going to be panel discussions amongst legislators. There's also going to be a fireside chat. And then there'll be other panel discussions about, you know, folks who are in on the industry side here in New England. It's really, you name it, I'm working very closely with Mike Harris at GOAL, Gun Owners Action League in Massachusetts, which has been just an awesome opportunity for CCDL and GOAL to really, really work together in a unique and new way. I think that is going to be a very strong relationship going forward for a long time. And we've really designed the agenda in a way that keeps the day going. We mix it up so that you're not just like, it's not the same thing over and over and over again. We've got plenty of breaks built in. We've got raffle prizes going. We've got door prizes going. You know, we've got food throughout the day. We're going to feed you for $25. You are going to get 9 to 4:30 and get fed. So can't beat that.
0: You can't beat any of that. So go check it out. The Citizens Committee for the Right to Keep and Bear Arms.org. So CCRKBA.org/FAC. Sign up and join us. Holly Sullivan, thank you so much for joining us, and I will see you on Saturday morning.
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4: With SRN News, I'm Jason Walker. Regional authorities say the United States very close to a deal with Iran to end the war and reopen the Strait of Hormuz. President Trump says negotiations are proceeding constructively. An official says the agreement would see Iran give up totally its stockpile of highly enriched uranium. Gunmen opening fire in two separate attacks on the Honduran coast, killing at least 25 people, including six police officers. Region has been the site of a decades-long conflict. Suicide bomber detonating an explosive-laden car near a railway track as a passenger train passed through the southwestern Pakistani city of Quetta. 23 people dead, more than 80 wounded. And Ukrainian President Volodymyr Zelensky says Russia has blasted Ukraine over the weekend. This is SRN News.
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6: 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This is 101.1 The Answer, where Little Rock comes to talk. Start your day with Dave Elswick in the morning, breaking down the stories shaping Arkansas and the nation, and hearing what you have to say.
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0: Okay, so as we were talking to Holly, we were like, don't read the comments. Don't read the comments. So if you are in the gun space, in whether it be writing or videos or Facebook or Instagram or X, as soon as you post an opinion or you post a fact or you post something, then people come flying out of the woodwork and they've got opinions. And so recently I have there's been places and pages that I follow, and there's just some folks that like pile on, and you're like, oh, okay, now it's my turn to be in the barrel, whatever that is. And so do you know that I am a, what do they call me? A gun older gal, because they can't call me a gun bunny. So now I'm a gun old gal. So I'm a, and then they accused me of needing to make time to polish my nails. And I'm like, okay, so where do they even get the perception that they know people and make accusations, right? Because I am probably the least likely to have polished nails of anybody in my group, my circle at all. But it's like John Petrolino does a whole article about crazed trolls and saying, don't read the comments. Just don't read the comments. And I'm like, I knew it. And I did it anyhow. Right? And I did it anyhow. So, because the worst part is it's both ends of the spectrum.
13: Well, you see it on everything. I mean, I watch some of the stuff with the car guys, and I watch the gun stuff and that. And, people will ask a question or something, and they come on with the
0: five people give you sarcastic answers that are not true, can't be true, and all that, just right, because they think it's funny.
13: But if you didn't know,
0: if you don't know,
13: it wasn't true. Now you got to sort through all that junk to decide if that guy was really
0: telling you the truth or just telling you some right, crazy.
13: I mean, some of it, like on my reloading thing, I mean, that could mean blowing yourself up.
0: it could hurt you. It could hurt you. It could hurt somebody else. It could hurt your firearm. It could hurt, you know, there's that. I mean, in the gun world, it's the people who are extremely for it. The shall not be infringed. You're stepping on my rights, whatever that is. No compromise group. That is over there beating their chest and screaming. And then there's the anti-gun groups that are all screaming that you're only here to kill puppies and children. So that there's nothing in the middle. And then there's the reasonable people that are somewhere in the middle saying, well, I own a gun, but I train with it. And
13: mostly the reasonable people stay home and don't bother to mention.
0: And
13: they don't get on the line to talk about it. They read the stuff and just shake their head and go on about their business.
0: And go, wee. Yeah. Yeah. No, there's just, but you look at it and some of them, you know, right away, because they give themselves nicknames that are like, where did you pull that from? And it may be an orifice, but I don't think it's your ear. We'll just say. So it's just, but walking away, just learning to take the high road and to not pay attention to it, but yet
13: I think that water off a duck's back is
0: but at the same time, there are people that are on the internet looking for information, looking for answers, looking for assistance, looking for help.
13: Probably not the place to get it from, because you end up with all the jokers that are lying to you.
0: I just don't get it. It's like, look, I like to laugh too, but not at someone else's expense, not at the potential for somebody to get arrested or get blown up or get hurt or get, you know, something. That part just fails to compute. It does not compute. Does not at all compute. So, okay. Let's move on. Do you know, since we're talking YouTube, since we're talking the computers, do you know the YouTuber, the AK guy, Brandon Herrera? He's running for Congress and he just won the primary. And so he is, so it's Texas. He's a Republican. There is a really good chance that he could do something. So, they just came out with the fundraising report. His opponent, which is Democrat Katie Padilla Stout, has raised about $250,000, and Brandon Herrera has raised $1.5 million in that same amount of time. So 6 times more money he's raised, and so he's spending it.
13: 6 times more people believe what he's got to say than her, or?
0: Or everybody who believes it is sending $6 instead of $1. One way or another. But, so really the answer on a lot of these congressional races.
13: It's funny, people don't think about the fact that if I just sent $5, that would make a difference. I mean, they think it makes it look like I'm cheap.
0: No, but that's what they're truly looking for. Vivek Ramaswamy is running a campaign right now where he's trying to get 10,000 people to sign on to personally endorse him. And then, asking each one of those 10,000 people to send him $29. That's what he's asking for. It's $29. I'm not sure what 29 is versus 30 versus 35 versus 20, why it's 29, but signing to personally endorse him in $29.
13: Psychological 29 doesn't look like 30 to you.
0: I don't know.
13: That if your kid wants something that's $9.99, it's cheap, better than if it's $10.
0: there's a lot to that. So we're going to watch this Brandon Herrera race, but with the loss of Thomas Massie, Brandon Herrera is going to probably be on Lauren Boebert's shortlist for the Second Amendment caucus as soon as he gets to Congress, because you don't get a whole lot more 2A than
13: a guy named AK guy.
0: The AK guy, right? I mean, I think his campaign picture has the whole 9 yards of ammo over his shoulder, right? I mean, he's making a 2A statement, that there is absolutely no doubt about it. So that's what's going on with Congress.
13: It was funny, the other day I was reading a thing and they were asking what happened to the AK-47, because I mean, the AR outsells them 10 to 1 or mm-hmm. something. And when you go to the range, you don't ever find 7.62x39 empties on the ground anymore. But I think the cost of ammo, the old military cheap stuff is gone, and now the cost of ammo is so high that people have put their AKs away and bring out their ARs because the ammo is still half price or less.
0: Well, I think there's that. I think that then when you really look at precision to it, so if you're only going to shoot 25, 30 rounds, you want to hit exactly where you're aiming with it, instead of the old, this was a lot of fun to make this noise kind of thing.
13: Some of the AKs are actually pretty accurate. I mean, considering that they.
0: I thought that they historically just overall were not, just because of all the manufacturing tolerances, they were made to take the ammo and some dirt.
13: Well, a lot of it is whatever quality of ammo you shoot through the thing. I got a bolt action, and if you shoot the Chinese El Cheapo stuff from the 80s, at 100 yards, if you can keep it on a paper plate, you're doing real good. Mm-hmm. But with Federal or Winchester or Remington, it'll shoot pretty good right there. But I think that's the steel core inside is not really centered
0: in the Chinese. In the it's just close enough. It's in there. We're shoving some stuffing in the middle of each one, and that's it.
13: It kind of flies that direction, and they figure, well, if this one didn't do it, then the next 29 behind it might.
0: Right, and we're all good with that. So I personally don't own an AK. Do you own an AK?
13: Yeah, I got one.
0: Yeah? So I was like, huh, maybe I need to crack that. I don't know.
13: Well, it's one of those things, I mean, There's a spot where some of that stuff is cool, but it's like it's not practical to just go out and shoot it up because, like you say, it's a dollar. I can have a lot more fun with something else shooting dollar than
0: or something else that's shooting 35 cents, so I get right. Three times the fun. So yeah, so I'm spreading my joy out. I get three times the fun, and I'm good.
13: Matter of fact, we went to the range the other day. We got them little pocket shotguns, so little 13-inch mm-hmm. auto loaders now. Everybody should have one. So.
0: Okay.
13: But I shot so many slugs and buckshot through things, my wrist was giving me trouble the next day.
0: You know what that means? That means you're old.
13: Maybe. That,
0: A wrist brace?
13: They should make them in 20-gauge maybe for old people.
0: You're tender and delicate and old. That's kind of
13: there's a market for 20-gauge auto-loaded pocket shotguns if you
0: maybe
13: paying attention.
0: We'll be back.
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11: his new movie, The Dragon's Prophecy, Dinesh D'Souza brings the new Middle East into focus with a message of perseverance, faith, and a shared global destiny.
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11: But is this the end of Hamas and radical Islam? 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
22: 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We don't accept what he wants to do with the nation. 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
11: Powerful, prophetic, a must-see movie based on Jonathan Cahn's international bestseller, The Dragon's Prophecy, combines history and scripture with faith, justice, and renewal. The Dragon's Prophecy, a new film by Dinesh D'Souza, now available on Amazon, YouTube, and iTunes. 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
0: Okay, so the Supreme Court, we talked a little bit about it. We're going to talk a little bit more about it. So Mark Smith from the Four Boxes Diner, he has addressed the issue, and he wrote about it in Ammerland, but he addressed the issue of why the Supreme Court hasn't yet heard an AR-15 case, or why it hasn't heard a large capacity, standard capacity magazine case, and why they haven't taken those up, because, you know, it is a gun thing, and we are gun people, and we're so the thing to explain is really that there are only 60 to 70 cases a year that the Supreme Court takes, and they have to take them from topics ranging from ocean going vessels to redistricting in political things to the EPA to, you know, whatever. It's not the Second Amendment Supreme Court. It is the United States Supreme Court. And so they have to hit all of these different topics. So this year, I mean, when they did the Bruin decision in 2022, it really has been 4 years. The Bruin decision in 2022, that was a big thing. And they hadn't really heard a lot. They heard Heller
13: You're
0: in
13: 2008. You're still getting a lot of mileage out of that part. But
0: you are.
13: They've hit on 2A stuff over the
0: but there, last there's, of years. But there's stretches of something else that has impact of 2A. Like the Loper-Bright decision, which was the Chevron doctrine. That kind of thing was, it had nothing to do with the Second Amendment, yet it has everything to do with the Second Amendment.
13: Right. And there's some other ones earlier this session that just came out about the fact that they, just because somebody says it doesn't mean that it is actually the way that it is. So, they can't just call something an assault rifle or,
0: so the redefinitions of reinterpretations that the ATF was doing. And it's Congress that makes laws, not this reinterpretation. The EPA was doing it.
13: Right.
0: So there was a wide variety. So the Supreme Court is still hearing the Wolford case, which is the vampire rule, which is your gun's not welcome unless it's invited in kind of thing. Sensitive places that. And
13: then the marijuana case is coming through.
0: Then the marijuana case. So those two cases are, so when you look at it and say, okay, there's 70 cases and we've got two.
13: But Kavanaugh says it's coming in the next court or two. So,
0: mm-hmm.
13: I mean, it may be next year, maybe the year after. In the meantime, some of the people along the coast are still fighting tooth and nail.
0: They're still fighting the Bruin decision and what that means. And there's a couple places where people are taking issues that they have where their courts are not paying attention to the Supreme Court, and they are bringing them in under the emergency docket, so that shadow docket, emergency docket, where they have to pull something in and make a quick decision on it.
13: Some of the stuff that's going on in Virginia possibly could get some traction in the Supreme Court because of the fact that they're so positive in their
0: negativity. they're so positive in their negativity, but they are. But you know, the Supreme Court also at the same time heard Virginia's redistricting thing as an emergency, because they were trying to do that one as a mid-decade redistricting at the same time that they just heard the Louisiana one, which was on their docket as one of their 70 cases.
13: I've seen them take an emergency and they've held it over so that, because everybody wants to put their two cents into it,
0: right,
13: instead of just the, whatever it is, the en banc, mm-hmm, two or three people. So it's so sometimes, depending on how big it is, everybody's got to get their nose into it so that they can be all be famous together.
0: Yeah. So-

0: One nation under God. Here's Franklin Graham.
1: I'm inviting you to join with us and to pray for America. 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
2: Unless you know where to look, you only hear about one or two of them because right. The rest of them kind of, they come out and
3: the
2: roll
3: news,
2: under the rug. And
3: the news says, I don't care. The lawyers say, okay, so noted. And then that's the end of that. Right.
2: Only if you're following something and the people who are pro that
3: are following, sharing
2: they'll,
3: it.
2: They'll open the champagne and set off
3: well,
2: the fireworks.
3: Or the people who are following it and are not happy. I mean, look at the Louisiana Supreme Court decision about redistricting and how all the press that it got was not positive press by any means at all. But there was a lot of press. There was a lot of press. So, then let's move over. Mark Smith. So if you're a podcaster, if you're somebody who consumes podcasts, watching and listening to Mark Smith from the Four Boxes Diner is well worth your time. But Mark Smith is also talking about the fact that the U.S. Court of Appeals has picked up Heller and Bruin, and they are using it as the case background for a First Amendment case. And
2: they actually had to go and get some old dictionaries so they could tell what regular people of that time period
3: knew as each word.
2: About these, what words meant at
3: what
2: that
3: did,
2: point.
3: What did the words mean? And because words have meaning, and the change in the definition of a word over time.
2: You know, years ago, I read a book about World War I, and it had a ton of slang in it.
3: Mm-hmm.
2: And you couldn't make heads or tails of what was going on because the slang is so different from what we use today.
3: Today, that you're trying to, you're like, I need a cross-reference book to look up what that slang meant.
2: Right. And so they had words for stuff that didn't mean a thing to us.
3: And you're like, okay, I'm not getting anywhere here. I'm not. But it's just interesting. I love this stuff. I absolutely nerd out loving this stuff, and I want to hear more about what they have to say. So they were using an English language dictionary from 1828 and another one from 1773 so that they could kind of figure out the words and what they meant in an establishment of religion. In the keep and bear and arms footnotes of what they really meant at that time, because the word meaning, lots of word meaning changes,
2: right?
3: Because it gets absorbed into our lexicon, and then
2: it's like today when somebody's car they shut the electronics off or whatever they call it bricked, but I mean in the 70s brick. Had no meaning with your car at all.
3: Well, it did, and it meant you didn't have a windshield. that was what that meant at that moment in time. I recently was having conversations with some girlfriends, and I used the term bailiwick, and they're like, we don't even know what that means. So I had to look it up, give them the definition, and then we were getting into this whole conversation about bailiwick. Because it's their bailiwick instead of kludging. And she's like, and that, I don't know what that means. So let me look that up. So it's really funny how.
2: If you specialize in something, that's your bailiwick. If you
3: correct.
2: Are just a general knowledge person, then
3: that's
2: you
3: not.
2: Don't have a bailiwick.
3: You don't have a specialty, an area of expertise. And kludging is makeshift and not making it very professionally well done. But anyhow, we'll see you next week.
0: Okay. Did you hear Congressman Bruce Westerman on the Dave Ellswick Show?
4: You can get people from the Democrats to many times support conservative policies. What's your special elixir that's helping you do that?
5: Well, there's different groups of Democrats up here, and there's some that there's issues that you can work with them on. And most of the time, it's just looking at

0: facts and finding somebody that wants to work for the good of the country, and we can work together on issues when we do that. It's really the far left of the Democrat Party that's sounding the bell and that's got the attention of the media. But when we look at, you know, certain economic issues and issues with natural resources, we've been able to do a lot of good work on the Natural Resources Committee.
1: 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We break it down faster. 101.1 The Answer, where Little Rock comes to talk. 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
2: News this hour from Town Hall. I'm Jason Walker. White House pointing fingers over a failed uprising in Iran, while warning tensions in the region remain very dangerous.
3: President Trump says Iranian citizens couldn't rise up during Operation Epic Fury because Iraqi Kurds held back U.S.-supplied weapons. The president also blasting ongoing ceasefire talks with Iran as weak and unserious, dismissing proposals as garbage. Meanwhile, U.S. and Israeli forces are on high alert amid concerns Iran could restart military action.
2: That is correspondent Laura Winters reporting. Still, the president does say a deal to end the war is getting close. He says negotiations are proceeding constructively. Ukrainian leader Volodymyr Zelensky is upset with Russia. He says Moscow used a hypersonic ballistic missile in a mass attack on Kyiv over the weekend. At least 4 civilians have been killed and more than 100 people wounded. Officials say the majority of them are also civilians. A fast-growing defense startup is making a major move that could reshape the future of U.S. weapons technology.
4: Drone maker Mach is expanding fast, acquiring rocket firm Exquadrum in a $50 million deal finalized in April. The move brings 85 employees, decades of rocket research, and key technology into the company. Founded by 24-year-old Ethan Thornton, Mach is gaining traction with low-cost Pentagon drones. The deal could boost its role in developing hypersonic weapons, systems the Trump administration has identified as critical to future national defense. Ken Lorman reporting.
2: That deal highlights a broader shift with startups gaining ground in a sector dominated usually by major contractors. More on these stories, townhall.com.
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2: There could be some major changes on the way in the NCAA in gaining possible momentum toward approving an age window when it comes to athletes' eligibility. Here's correspondent Gethin Coolbaugh.
6: The NCAA's Division I cabinet has discussed possible implementation of an age-based eligibility model should it be approved and signaled it would consider voting on it at its meeting next month. The age-based eligibility model would give athletes a window of 5 years to compete in Division I, starting immediately after their high school graduation or their 19th birthday, whichever comes first. It would also eliminate waivers for extended eligibility except for pregnancy, religious missions, or active duty military service. The model is similar to an idea included in an executive order by President Donald Trump on April 3rd. I'm Gethin Coolbaugh.
2: Breaking news and analysis at townhall.com. Massive suicide bombing attack in Pakistan Correspondent Donna Warder says the death count is likely to climb while the investigation is getting underway.
7: Officials in Pakistan say a suicide bomber detonated a vehicle packed with explosives near a railway track in Quetta Sunday as a passenger train passed, killing at least 23 people and wounding dozens more. Quetta resident Adil Nasir says all the houses near the railway track were damaged, as were up to 60 vehicles. Passenger Mohammed Asid says he was asleep on the train when suddenly the train's windows and glass shattered. An outlawed group called the BLA, which demands independence from Pakistan's central government, is claiming responsibility for the attack. The militant group says it targeted a train carrying security personnel. I'm Donna Warder.
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10: 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He is a federal police officer in Maryland. He was given a canine dog named Tambo. Had a great career with him, and he retired, Tambo did, as a result of an injury. He was diagnosed with cancer. Here's the thing. He says he learned so much about him from his dog, and his dog helped countless others. He's here to tell a story on the Law Enforcement Talk Radio Show. Of all the radio stations in the United States, there are no other shows like the Law Enforcement Talk Radio Show. 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And be sure to like the Law Enforcement Talk Radio Show Facebook page. Joining us from the great state of Maryland, we have Chris Bingham on the Law Enforcement Talk Radio Show. Chris is a federal police officer. We won't say which agency he works for or with. He is a canine officer. He's here to talk about his experiences with a canine named Tambo, T-A-M-B-O. What he learned about himself through the dog, how the dog has helped so many people. The dog's retired due to injury. He's developed terminal cancer. He's still with us, doing well. And he's written a kid's book called Canine Tambo, T-A-M-B-O, Canine Tambo, available on Amazon. Chris, A, thanks for your service, and B, thanks for being a guest on the Law Enforcement Talk Radio Show. Both very much appreciated.
11: John, thanks for having me on. It's an absolute pleasure to be on here with you.
10: It's good to have you on because, quite honestly, look, people know this about me. I'm a big dog person. I love dogs. My wife, totally different level. Totally different level. But we have Rottweilers at home, and I've loved dogs my entire life. I had dogs when I was a teenager, all the way through police work. I never got into canine work. You don't want to know why? Because I knew I would get a dog that would just be barking nonstop in my ear.
11: Yeah, so it's funny because I'm the type, growing up, I'm the type of guy that would go to the, you know, the social functions and with family, and I would always gravitate toward the dog was, you know, in the house and just kind of, you know, I always liked hanging out with the dogs more than my relatives, you know, and my parents always said, you know, growing up, I need to kind of have a career working with dogs. So it just kind of, you know, set its course from there of how I kind of got it, you know, fell into canine, getting into law enforcement.
12: And I love dogs. The truth is, I get along much better with dogs than I do with people.
11: Absolutely. Yep. That's kind of how it is. And, you know, since I've been in law enforcement now for 24 years, 17 of those have been spent with canine. I was able to retire three of them. Tambo was my last. And, you know, I'm in some leadership positions now, and it's just not the same. You know, you definitely miss working with the dogs every day, being out and about and just being in their presence. It's definitely, you know, something that I, you know, dearly miss since I've moved on from that.
12: One of the things that I've found for me is our dog, the Rottweiler named Enoch. He's a phenomenal dog. He came to us as an adult, and he's just one of the best dogs ever. We've had 13 Rottweilers over the last almost 30 years. Five at one time. My wife used to walk them. I walked them. And it's not a big deal. The thing is that, and I got to say this, and I'm not blowing my own horn, but when I take my morning walks with him, it's a short distance with him because he's not capable of doing long distances. Then I take him back home. Then I do a long sprint. And the long sprint, I meet every dog on the way, people walking dogs, and the dogs all love me. The people, not so much.
11: Yeah, that's kind of how it is. Dogs, you know, they pass no judgment. And it's funny, you know, I've worked, you know, three dogs, and I've, you know, through other interviews, I've always called them my security blanket, right? They're that kind of silent presence when you're going through, you know, the trials and tribulations in life. And any canine handler can tell you this, is when you're going through something, it's just they're always by your side. It's that silent presence, that security blanket that, you know, they never leave your side and kind of makes things okay. And I think for all the stuff that I've dealt with in my life and, you know, different traumas or the ups and downs or the trials and tribulations, it's that presence of my canines that's always kept me grounded and, you know, been able to look forward and stay positive.
12: One of the things that we had with, and by the way, things have changed dramatically since I was policing. When I policed in Baltimore, the canine dogs they got were all rescues. They were picked out of shelters. They were the high drive, hyper-vigilant, hyperactive dogs, and they trained them. And the training started with walking 2 miles a day with the handler, and a lot of them washed out. Now they're buying dogs. However, there's a unique relationship with American policing and canine dogs, isn't there?
11: Oh, yeah, absolutely. And, you know, we're very particular with the dogs that we select, and, you know, we look for that hunt and drive and the right fit for our mission. And I think it's different for, you know, every department with what they're looking for. But we go out and, you know, we still buy the dogs and we look for those traits that kind of fit our mission needs. And we look for, you know, dogs that can turn it on and off, right? That can, you know, when they come to work, they're ready to, you know, fulfill that work mission, but also be able to have those social capabilities within, you know, each handler's family when they go home.
12: And that's the thing there's two questions I got to ask you. A lot of people don't get this. They think that police dogs are the same as military dogs, whether you go to a kennel. The police dogs, from my experience, they usually go home with their partner.
11: Absolutely. And that's a big part of the, you know, I'm glad you brought that up, John. That's a big part of the, you know, the bonding process is that, you know, you're in that work environment. A lot of times they're in obedience, they're in work mode. But when you take them home, you know, how I've done with all three of my dogs is, you know, after they've acclimated, and you've got them adjusted to being in that home environment, when they come home, I just let them be a dog. And for me, that's really helped with the bonding process, right? And it's kind of like as humans, right? We go to work, you know, we do our job, especially in law enforcement. Then when we come home, it's time to put on the family hat, to be a husband, to be a father, you know, to take care of the things you need to take at home. You're not, you don't constantly want to be in work mode. So I think it's I've taken that same philosophy with the dogs, and I think it's really helped me have these exceptional bonds that I've had with each of my dogs, which have each have been unique with, you know, throughout of my career. And I think that's a big part of it, is being able to take them home and let them, just let them be a dog.
12: Right. And be a member of the family. That's what a lot of people don't get.
11: Absolutely. And, you know, one of the funny things with Tambo is, you know, when I got him, you know, I came back to the unit. I had retired two dogs and left. And then I came back as our commander, and they weren't going to give me a dog. And so I went back and forth with my boss at the time, who was somebody I came up with on the canine unit. You know, and they said I was going to be too busy. So we bantered back and forth for a year. And then finally she said, okay, you want to take a dog, you got to take Tambo. And the story on him was, he wasn't aggressive. He was just a dog that was known that couldn't bond with anybody. And, you know, most handlers, when they get on the unit, they want this instant bond with this dog. But just like us is with humans, sometimes that takes work. And, you know, when I was looking at this dog, I saw a lot of the same attributes with me, right? It takes me sometimes a while to warm up to people and new environments, and I saw a lot of the same attributes. So with Tambo, it just took some time to kind of bond with him. But the story on him is, like, you know, he wasn't good at home, he wasn't good with kids, and, you know, that could be furthest from the truth, because when I had my son, you know, at 47, Tambo saw my son as an extension of me and was instantly gravitated toward him and did nothing but want to protect him. So it was really interesting.
12: We're going to take a short break. We're talking with Chris Bingham. Chris is a federal police officer, won't say which agency he works for. He was with their canine department, and he had multiple canines before, but we're talking about one in particular. He came back as a commander, and he was assigned a dog named Tambo, T-A-M-B-O. And let's just say he learned a lot of lessons about himself, and Tambo taught a lot of people a lot of things. He's written a children's book called Canine Tambo, available on Amazon. And Tambo is now retired due to injury and going through terminal cancer. This is Law Enforcement Talk Radio. Don't go anywhere. We'll be right back.
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17: 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And our national security is our trade relations, bilateral economic relations, the safety of our Americans that are traveling as tourists, of our military deployed abroad. 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
16: 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The Answer.
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20: If this forecast holds, we are in for a beautiful start to the work week. High of 81 today under sunshine, 60 for the low tonight, a few clouds and sun tomorrow, and a high all the way up to 85.
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0: during our conversation with Chris Bingham on the Law Enforcement Talk Radio Show. Chris is calling us from Maryland. He is a federal police officer in the state of Maryland. He was given a canine. He came back as a commander, wasn't supposed to have a dog. He had two before that. And his dog turned out to be one that no one else wanted. His name was Tambo, T-A-M-B-O. And they had a great police career together. He wrote a kid's book called Canine Tambo. Tambo was retired due to injury, developed terminal cancer, is going through treatment now. And let's just say Chris learned a lot about himself from the dog. Chris, I want to set the table, so to speak. You come back as a commander. There's a different role. I retired with the rank of sergeant. There's a different role, different job responsibilities as a sergeant than there is as a police officer. And I'm sure it's the same way as a commander. And most commanders, if we use equivalent rank to Baltimore, it's about lieutenant rank.
1: Yep. I was a captain.
0: Okay. And by the way, most of those are administrative jobs. Right? They're not on the street. So I'm kind of surprised that you were given a dog.
1: Yeah, and normally the captains weren't, and it was one of those things where, you know, coming back to the unit as a former handler, knowing all the vision I had of where I wanted to take the unit was exciting. But then it's kind of like, you know, I would say once a handler, always a handler, and you're seeing, you know, this high functioning team, everyone having dogs, and you just badly want to be a part of that. And I was the type that always wanted to lead from the front. So, you know, I kind of wore my boss down over time, you know, bantering back and forth.
0: So it was you nagging the boss for the canine dog. It wasn't the other way around.
1: Yes, and I tell you the backstory on it is when I got selected for, you know, the unit back in my early 20s, there was the current commander was named Bernie, and he took a chance on me because I was a young guy that, you know, I grew up without a dad, never really had any direction, always had that chip on my shoulder of, you know, when you grow up without a dad, it's always that thing inside of you saying, am I good enough? And, yeah. And so, I was the type that people said, oh, you know, you're not going to make the team, this and that. So he was a guy that took a chance on me. You know, I had some initial issues with my first dog, worked through it, had a great career with him, worked my second dog, you know, retired her, and then moved on. So when I came back, he was our deputy chief of police, and he ended up selecting me for that position. So coming back full circle and taking over for a mentor was something that meant so much to me. But the crazy part about it is, you know, a few weeks after he selected me for that position, he died of a heart attack. And that hit me really hard because growing up without a dad, this was a man that took a chance on me when no one else did, saw something in me that I didn't really see in myself and helped me develop to not only become a good handler, but to come back and lead a high functioning canine team. And then this mentor just dies after, you know, selecting me. Something hit me, John. I realized everything that had gotten me through those hard points in my life of loss and things before was that presence of a dog. And I was kind of missing that. And then also just, I didn't really feel a part of the team. And that's when I was really got persistent with pestering my boss with giving me a dog in that position.
0: Use a different word. I use nagging. You use pestering.
1: There you go. And then I was kind of given the take it or leave it deal after I wore her down, because when she said, fine, you can have a dog, I'm thinking, oh, man, I'm going to go out and to our vendor and pick out this brand new dog. I'm thinking about all the names. And then she says the name Tambo. And the backstory on him is he had bounced around from, you know, two handlers. And again, no aggression, just couldn't bond with them, was known as stubborn, aloof, guarded. And I was very hesitant at first, but then I said, you know what? I'm up for the challenge. And I remember going and getting Tambo out of the kennel this first day, and I'm looking at him, and I'm looking at all these labels that he had been given, guarded, stubborn, aloof. And I realized, John,
0: you can be talking about me. You say guarded, stubborn, and aloof. Those are three characteristics I have.
1: Yeah, and that was me, too. And I was looking in a mirror version of myself. And then it hit me. I was like, this was meant to be. This is something that was meant to be. And this dog just needed somebody to to take a chance on him. And right from then there, I knew that this was going to be a good partnership. It was just going to take time.
0: So I'm sitting here thinking, and for those almost at the table, for those who don't know about police work, and there's a military or paramilitary chain of command. So no matter who you have or how high rank you have, let's say, even the police chiefs, they have a boss they answer to. So you've got to, and you sit there and say, okay, I'm going to get this. This is going to happen, and I'm going to have the confrontation with my boss. And I can see your boss relenting, saying, okay, wise guy, you want it? Here's the dog you're going to get.
1: Yeah, and I think deep down she knew, because we had grown up, came up as handlers together, and we were able to have that, you know, she would hold me accountable when she needed to, but we were able to go back and forth. And I think she knew deep down that I would be up for the challenge, and I think she wanted to see if I was willing to take it. And I think deep down she knew that I would take it. And, you know, I still thank her to this day for, you know, bringing Tambo and I together.
0: Before we go into more of your story with you and Tambo, I gotta say this. It is so rare for someone to reach the rank of captain in any department, let's just say captain of canines, and to be having a dog. That just doesn't happen. Usually, the command staff, the captains and above, they are, a lot of times they have no experience with that unit. So, number one, your anonymity came in, you experienced that unit, and you had a dog. That doesn't happen. Those two things quite often don't happen.
1: And I think one of the things, John, and I think you're right, when people come into specialty units and try to manage it, sometimes it's difficult, right? And when you have that experience, where we've tried to do is you already garner that respect of, you know, the ins and outs of that unit. And there's pros and cons to all of that. And the pros were that I, you know, I knew the ins and out of the unit. I knew what the handlers were going through and what they were going to experience. But you're right. It was a high functioning unit. And normally that doesn't happen, and this was an anomaly where, you know, I kind of was able to maneuver that and be able to get that and say, hey, I can still take care of all of my administrative functions, but I also want to lead from the front. And, you know, I think I was able to successfully do that over the course of my tenure of 7 years in doing that.
0: Before we go before we take a break and go further into your story. Yeah, I remember having a major talk to me. I said, you're a sergeant now. Your role is different than a police officer, and you got to do sergeant stuff. It's different. You're still going to want to show these men that you can do the job. Men, that means men and women. You can do the job. You're not going to ask them to do more than you do. However, you have a different responsibility. Was that a speech given to you?
1: Yeah, absolutely. And I think it's a fine line, right? And especially how leadership has evolved. And I've built my leadership on building that trust through those informal conversations. And anytime you take over a unit, you want to meet with your personnel, which I did. But I think it's for me, it was building those informal meetings, building that trust and building that buy-in. And when you do that, and it's time to hold them accountable for their actions, good and bad, especially the bad part.
0: Time to do the captain stuff. We're taking a short break on that note. We're talking with Chris Bingham. He's a federal police officer in Maryland. And he had a canine dog named Tambo that he learned a lot of lessons about himself, helped him develop the person he is today. He wrote a kid's book called Canine Tambo, available on Amazon. We'll talk more about that when we return. This is Law Enforcement Talk Radio Show. Don't go anywhere. We will be right back.
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3: With SRN News, I'm Jason Walker. Authorities trying to tamp down the risk of a possible blast or a leak of a damaged chemical tank at a facility in Southern California. Evacuation order remains in effect for some 40 to 50,000 residents of Garden Grove and surrounding communities. No timeline for their return as yet. No injuries have been reported. Regional authorities say the U.S. is close now to a deal with Iran to end the war and reopen the Strait of Hormuz. President Trump says negotiations are proceeding constructively, but he's advised about rushing into any deal. Suicide bomber detonated an explosives-laden vehicle near a railroad track as a passenger train passed through the region in southwestern Pakistan over the weekend. 23 people were killed, more than 80 wounded. SRN News.
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0: Return conversation with Chris Bingham on the Law Enforcement Talk Radio Show. He is a federal police officer. He worked canine for a long time, and he came back as a captain and was given a dog after lots of pestering by him, using a word he used. And the dog's name was Tambo, and Tambo had some issues that he learned a lot about himself and had a great career with. He wrote a kid's book called Canine Tambo, T-A-M-B-O, available on Amazon. Chris, take us to your police career, Tambo. You meet him. He's got all these labels. He's guarded.
1: Yep.
0: He doesn't bond very well with people. He's aloof. Look, first of all, yep. What breed of dog was Tambo?
1: Tambo was a German Shepherd, and he was my first one because my first two dogs were Malinois, and obviously, you probably know John. They're a little bit different, more high strung, and different from, you know, the Shepherd. So Tambo, everything he did was a little more, you know, methodical. Where I always called my Malinois were like Tasmanian Devils,
0: yep.
1: You know, on the leash. So Tambo, being a Shepherd, was more methodical in how he did things. He processed things a little bit different, and I always said when it comes to working dogs, and I'd always tell the handlers and trainers this, the more dogs that you can handle or work, the more you understand the behavior, because you get to experience, you know, the different personalities, the different breeds. So it's kind of nice switching from the Malinois to a German Shepherd, something different and a new experience.
0: And the thing is, and I say this all the time, we've had 13 Rottweilers. They all look, yep, the same. They're well-bred. They're AKC champions. They're multi V1 rated Schutzen dogs. You name them, but they're all different. They have unique personalities, similar breed characteristics, but they have different personalities. Was Tambo anything like you were used to as far as what the breed personality is supposed to be?
1: So he was more like he was very independent, and you want that in a working dog first and foremost. So I don't want people to think that you don't want an independent dog, but I think Tambo wanted to kind of do everything on his own. And with when you're working a dog, especially during, you know, detection work, is, you know, you want the dog to work independently, but when you need to step in, you need to be able to direct that dog and that dog, you know, to kind of follow directions. So the way I was able to kind of build that up, because when we first started doing, you know, detection repetitions, he kind of just wanted to work everything on his own pattern and everything like that, where I kind of just built things up through basic repetition, just from being consistent with my actions of what I did. So that was, you know, I didn't take him home every day. I went up every day. I fed him his breakfast at the same time. I took him out for walks at the same time. And when you do that, these dogs like routine, right? So yeah, he got used to that. He appreciated the routine. And then as we started to move forward with our training and our detection, you know, I'd step in, and then he was like, okay, you know, I'm things are more consistent. I'm starting to trust him. And he was already a great detection dog, but it was just mastering that with the handler, because the dogs essentially know what they're doing. It's always usually the handlers that screw the dogs up.
0: Isn't that the way with humans and most breeds of dogs? I always look, and I'll get back to your story in a moment. The people with little dogs, the little pocketbook dogs, they're so cute. And they're usually the worst behaved dogs, because it's usually owner at the end.
1: Yes, exactly. It's usually the tiny dogs like that are snapping at people and barking all the time. And, you know, so the ones that are out of control, you're right.
0: And by the way, they would not tolerate that from my Rottweiler, but they'll tolerate that from a long-haired Chihuahua all day long. And they think it's cute.
1: Absolutely. Yeah, absolutely. And you see that in shelters where they'll deem a dog like a Rottweiler that does that dangerous, but then you have a little tiny dog and they're like, oh, that's just them being them.
0: Right, exactly. So is it safe to say that Tambo had a lot of traits that were similar to you?
1: 100%. He didn't want to trust right away. He wanted to kind of do things on his own, and he was kind of aloof. And, you know, those are the traits that I kind of picked up just from growing up. You know, I always say, growing up without my dad, I kind of grew up without, I lost my best friend before it even started. Right. And when that happens, you know, at least for me, you start putting that armor up. Right. And where you try to, when you're young, you try to act like things don't bother you, or, you know, because you're different than the standard family, not having your dad around. So you try to act like things don't bother you, or you can do things on your own. And over time you build that build that armor up. And this all came from self-reflection, John, over the years. And then especially, you know, having Tambo, I realized a lot of those things that, you know, we were similar in our actions. And for one reason or another, you know, Tambo had, you know, developed those traits, and we were similar in a lot of ways.
0: Is it safe to say that, and all these traits that you talked about, my dad, he passed away 30 years ago from cancer, terminal cancer. It was horrible to watch, but he's a profound influence on my life. My mother's a profound influence. The guys down the street were a profound influence. The nuns who taught me were all big influences. But I changed as a result of police work. And I would say some of that's positive, some of it's negative, and some of it's a lot of what you talk about. So prior life experiences and police experiences, have they kind of damaged you?
1: I think the prior, yeah. I mean, it's what created a lot of those, some people say negative traits, but in the same term, John, it's what's driven me to be successful.
0: I don't
1: right?
0: think when it's negative at all. I think that's what makes good police.
1: Yeah, absolutely. And for me, I think constantly, and the one thing is I need to stop and smell the roses a little bit, but it's always driven me to be better. And I guess it's always kind of, you know, this chip on my shoulder of wanting to, you know, prove people wrong, even though, you know, I'm doing all these great things. It's sometimes you feel like you need to do more, but in the same terms, it's helped me learn from, you know, a lot of the things that I don't want to be in life and to be a better person. So right. I was able to turn a lot of that into positives in my personal life, and definitely in police work, and absolutely in leadership when it comes to, you know, communication and guiding high functioning teams.
0: Well, the older I get, the more selective I'm. I get more of a voice in who I want to be, and I the kind of guy I want to be. And I always say this. Yeah, I'm not the guy I want to be yet, but thank God I'm not the guy I used to be. And by the way, that guy was not all bad. He was not all bad at all, but there's a lot of things have changed.
1: Yeah, absolutely.
0: Go ahead.
1: Oh, no, I was going to say, and absolutely, I think, you know, regardless of how old we are, we're still evolving, and I still think we all have to have the mindset of that we can continue to evolve and get better, you know, as a person, regardless of where we are in our life.
0: And that's absolutely true. When you said earlier, detection dog, there's two, and this is going to show my ignorance. There's canine patrol dogs. That's what we think of canines. Then we have drug or explosive or gun detection dogs and or finding missing people. What kind of dog was he?
1: He was an explosive detection dog. And I always say it's funny that, you know, the explosive detection dogs, they're kind of like sometimes the Rodney Dangerfield of police work. Is they don't get the respect that they deserve. Because when I say that, because, you know, the narcotics detection dogs, they're out, you know, they're getting all the fines, and then you have the patrol dogs getting the apprehensions. But it's the explosive detection dogs that I always say that are doing the dirty work, right? They're deterring things. They're doing the work that nobody sees behind the scenes. You know, the bomb threats, the suspicious packages, the preventative measures where somebody may be looking at procedures and they see that deterrence there and they decide not to do something. So I don't think that they always get the respect that they deserve, because I think what's always in the public eye is the patrol aspect of things, right? That's the sexy thing to kind of look at, or the narcotics with the fines and stuff like that.
0: And by the way, he happened to be a German Shepherd, so people don't know whether or not you're next to a guy in uniform. There's a German Shepherd there. They don't know he's a detection dog, a canine patrol dog. They just don't know. We're talking with Chris Bingham. He is a federal police officer in the state of Maryland. He was given a canine dog named Tambo, and he came back as a commander. He's given a canine dog, and he had a great career with him, and he retired due to an injury. And Tambo was diagnosed with terminal cancer, which we'll talk about in a few moments. And I learned a lot of lessons about himself. He wrote a kid's book called Canine Tambo. That's K9 T-A-M-B-O, which is available on Amazon. This is the Law Enforcement Talk Radio Show. We got so much more to talk about. Don't go anywhere. We will be right back.
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7: 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This $200 billion investment in chip technology could make today's artificial intelligence chips obsolete. Technology that will make today's AI data centers a thing of the past, like IBM's old mainframes. While most investors are focused on old-fashioned AI, there are three companies quietly building a trillion-dollar triangle that could transform every tech sector on Earth. 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Institutions like Vanguard, BlackRock, and State Street are pouring more than $200 billion into this AI revolution. Investment guru George Gilder has been predicting tech revolutions for more than 40 years, including the iPhone, Netflix, and Amazon. 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

0: During conversation with Chris Bingham on the Law Enforcement Talk Radio Show, Chris is a federal police officer, and he was in canine as a captain, as a commander, and he was given a canine dog, which is highly unusual. The dog's name was Tambo. Tambo had a lot of character traits that a lot of handlers didn't like, and let's just say he learned a lot of lessons about himself during his police career. He wrote a kid's book called Canine Tambo. It's K9 T-A-M-B-O, which is available at Amazon. Tambo was retired due to injury. Tambo now has terminal cancer, which we'll talk about in a few moments. Chris, number one, I love dogs. We've talked about this earlier. I think it's great, but each one is different, and they bring out the best in me, and people oftentimes don't.
1: Yeah, absolutely. And dogs tend to get you to see the simplicity in life, right? And just the taking a step back and just enjoying the little things in life and how they live their life every day. I think we as humans can take lessons from them all day long.
0: As a police officer, did you feel any kind of like backup and safety as a result of having a canine working with you?
1: Yeah, I mean, it's always that presence. Even when you leave for work every day, there's something to say about when you get up at 4 a.m. and you know you're getting in your SUV and you got your dog with you. You're going into that battle, whatever that is that day. You're not alone, and it's having that presence. I always again that silent presence with you that knows that you kind of have that backup and you have somebody, you know, you're kind of your ride or die with you that's going to be with you no matter what happens.
0: And I imagine that's a great feeling that knowing this dog has got your six all the time. However, there's a flip side to that, which a lot of people don't talk about. That's the responsibility that you have to make sure the dog's okay.
1: It's a 24/7 responsibility, and I would tell new handlers that all the time that wanted to come on the team is they want the status of being a handler and working them, you know, during the course of their workday, but that job doesn't end there. When you go home, it's your responsibility. When you're working, it's your responsibility to ensure their safety as well and have their six and also make sure that they're being taken care of after that day is over. So you have to be committed for it, and it's a job that's not for everybody, and it's a job that not everybody can do.
0: No, as I said earlier, I couldn't do it. As much as I love dogs, I couldn't do it because I would just have the dog that would, my luck, I'd have a German Shepherd that was nonstop, and I just can't. I can't tolerate that after a while. And during the police career, working with Tambo, what's one of the highlights you take from that?
1: I tell you, well, you being from Baltimore, I'm sure you have an appreciation for this. I take pride in our unit's dog as kind of being the Cal Ripken, the Iron Man, right? Uh-huh. We're for explosive detection dogs. We searched high volume of vehicles. So, you know, Tambo searched over 10,000 detection sweeps throughout his career, which is kind of, you know, in the explosive detection world, unprecedented. That a lot of, you know, state and local, they may get their explosive detection dogs out, you know, one or two times, three times a week for a search where we're constantly doing volume. So I take pride in the amount of detection sweeps that he had. But, you know, we did, you know, presidential inaugurations. We've had a lot of, you know, VIP support, which I can't really, you know, talk about too much on here. But
0: right,
1: a lot of those details that you take pride in being able to be there and represent and know that you're safeguarding, you know, the country when you're doing it.
0: I saw from the notes that he retired due to an injury. Can you talk about that?
1: Yeah, he was getting up there in age. He was 9 years old. So we had worked 7 years together and we would retire the dogs at 10 automatically. So he was already, you know, creeping up toward that retirement age. And, we were doing a search on a tractor trailer, and it's nothing that we hadn't done, you know, 1,000 times before. But this time he kind of misguided his jump into the back of the vehicle up to the tractor trailer. And on the lip, he hit his front, right leg. And tore a ligament, which significantly, you know, hindered his mobility. And instead of kind of putting him through the surgery, which we could have, it would at that point it would have been more conducive for him to have quality of life,
0: right,
1: you know, in retirement. So, you know, that's what we decided to do. So we had to make that transition into retirement at that time.
0: Was Tambo your last dog working as a police officer?
1: He was, and I kind of wanted to end it that way, John. I'd had a long career, and just that bonding experience with Tambo and the similarities. I kind of wanted to end my canine career there, and I'm a type that, you know, I believe in, you know, bringing succession planning, and I had some good leaders under me that were ready to take over the unit, and I felt like it was a good time to kind of end it there.
0: Gotcha. Now, it's a very uncomfortable topic. By the way, I love dogs. They're going to reward you every day, and there's one really bad day. Tambo is diagnosed with terminal cancer. Can you talk about that?
1: Yeah, after he had he retired and he had the ligament tear, he had some other unfortunate luck where he had a double ACL tear, chasing a squirrel in the yard.
0: Yeah, I was going to say.
1: And what most people don't know with dogs, when one ACL tears, the other one's prone to tear with
0: it.
1: So we took him in for orthopedic, and so that's when Project Canine Hero kind of came into our life. And for those that aren't aware of Project Canine Hero, they're a national nonprofit that provides healthcare for dogs in retirement. And what also people don't know is when these working dogs retire, to no fault of any of the departments, there's just nothing set up for them financially. So that burden of cost falls on the handlers.
0: And
1: so
0: by the way, most the canine departments or canine units have no funding at all. It's all done by volunteers and voluntary cash donations.
1: Yeah, and it's different for, you know, a lot of departments where that funding comes from, but absolutely there's nothing set up for them in retirement. So we were looking at, surgeries for two surgeries, $14,000, and I'd met the founder of Project Canine Hero, Jason Johnson, at a conference a couple years earlier, and he'd helped another dog on our unit. So he got Tambo, you know, right into the program, funded the surgery. Tambo made a full recovery, and I'm the type that likes to give back. So Tambo kind of became an ambassador for Project Canine Hero. So we were doing a lot of events, and we had just did the Philadelphia Phillies for Tambo's 11th.

0: One nation under God. Here's Franklin Graham.
1: I'm inviting you to join with us and to pray for America. Pray that we as individuals and as a nation turn to the God of our fathers, the God of the Bible.
0: As we approach America's 250th, join Franklin in praying for our nation every day. 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
2: Forward with that surgery, and we did, and they removed his spleen. 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
1: News this hour from Town Hall. I'm Jason Walker. A major flare-up between the French and Israel. France banning the Israeli National Security Minister. Donna Border reports.
2: France's foreign minister says on a post on X that Israel's national security minister, Itamar Ben-Gvir, is now banned from entering French territory. This after Ben-Gvir promoted a video of himself taunting French and other European citizens from a flotilla to Gaza who are being detained by his police force. Journalist Alessandro Montovani, who was detained with the group, says he was kicked in the shin, punched in the face, and when he tried to get up, he was kicked in the leg and zapped with a taser to his rib. Even Israeli Prime Minister Benjamin Netanyahu condemned Ben-Gvir's behavior. I'm Donna Water.
1: Regional authorities say the United States is close to a deal with Tehran to end the war. President Trump says negotiations are proceeding constructively. Transportation Secretary Sean Duffy and New York Senator Kirsten Gillibrand clashing over travel, funding, and credibility.
3: During a Senate hearing, Gillibrand criticized Duffy's privately funded America 250 road trip, calling it politically inappropriate. Duffy fired back, pointing to her acceptance of $7 million from trial lawyers and her frequent private jet use. Gillibrand denied the claim, but records show she spent more than $600,000 on charter flights in recent years. That would make her one of the top Senate users of private air travel.
1: Amazon founder Jeff Bezos pushing back on calls to tax billionaires more heavily. He argues higher taxes on billionaires won't directly help struggling Americans, saying even doubling his taxes wouldn't aid a teacher in Queens or anywhere else in New York. More on these stories, townhall.com.
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1: United Nations facing a serious cash crisis. Correspondent Ken Lorman reports senior UN officials warn the organization could run out of money by July of this summer unless member states pay overdue they need right now.
5: The shortfall comes from large unpaid assessed contributions, notably from major economies, falling voluntary funds, and an old rule forcing refunds of unspent credits even when dues aren't collected. By the end of 2025, unpaid bills topped about $1.5 billion, hitting regular and peacekeeping budgets.
1: That cash squeeze has forced a number of cuts throughout Ukraine, including reduced patrols, hiring freezes in just about every sector, as well as scaled back missions. And officials say immediate payments and rural reforms to avert wider disruptions are needed. Breaking news and analysis, townhall.com. Well, House Speaker Mike Johnson says despite recent setbacks from the legislative agenda, Republicans in the House hope to pass legislation involving funding border security before the summer begins.
6: We're going to fully fund immigration enforcement and border security in our reconciliation bill. Again, it's worthy of note, that is rather a shocking proposition. The Democrats don't want to have anything to do. Think of it. They don't want to give $1, one penny, to border enforcement, border security, and immigration enforcement.
1: House Democrats facing backlash over comments from Minority Leader Hakeem Jeffries that critics say could deepen political divisions. Jeffries under fire after saying Democrats aim to break the spirit of what he called the MAGA extremist
7: Did you hear Congressman French Hill on the Dave Elswick Show?
8: 50 years, we have tried sanctions. We've tried selective elimination of their most outrageous military leaders that have fingerprints on attacking and killing Americans, like Soleimani. We've done that under Bush, Obama, Trump won, even modestly under Biden. We've attempted sanctions, and none of that has compelled them to stop their nuclear program. Again, as I say, President Trump is like, I want to clean out the barn of these persistent challenges that America faces to our national security around the world. And our national security is our trade relations, bilateral economic relations, the safety of our Americans that are traveling as tourists, of our military deployed abroad. And I want to get our ally to do more, whether it's in Europe or in the Gulf state, to defend the region in the Persian Gulf would be the first line of defense. So he's making big strategic decisions.
7: Congressman Hill, Wednesday mornings at 7 on the Dave Elswick Show, 101.1. The answer.
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10: So gas is $2.79 in New Orleans right now. Said I listen every night, Steve, but almost every night, but I've never called in. Maybe one night I will. Yeah, do that, Grey Ghost. You are like so many others. Listening in, had our one first-time caller. Who was that that chimed in there Friday morning? Ross, I believe, or Russ. Said he'd been listening for years, decades. They just wanted to call in to tell us he was on his final run, hanging up the keys. So, Russ, probably not listening in tonight. But that was nice of me. Said I wanted to call in and thank you for keeping me company, helping me stay awake during the overnight hours for so many years. All right, Kevin's on board. Morning, Steve, and the overnight crew. Crazy Ray. I just added Girl Scout cookies to the mix. It's the perfect snack. I mean, somebody's got to eat them, right? My one daughter put a note on the cookies asking me not to eat them all. Right? Almost impossible. I can vouch for that, Ray. Last week, I picked up 3 boxes of the peanut butter patties. That's my favorite Girl Scout cookie. Peanut butter patties. Out of 3 boxes, I think I ended up getting maybe 3 or 4 cookies in total. I put 2 boxes on the kitchen counter. It came in the next day. Gone. I mean, gone. Had one I stashed in the secret bunker. I think little Rowan found that box. Gone. You have to hide your Girl Scout cookies or they will disappear. All right, Sneakers is on board. Great show, Steve. Thank you to Hotshot Secret. Thumbs up out there. Captain Snacky, $3.49 a gallon in Columbus. That's gas, $4.99 for diesel right now. All right, we left off there. Yeah, what was the deal? Goodyear. So they had allocated 10 sets of tires for the entire weekend. The list of drivers dealing with flat tires slowly grew. Noah Gregson, Byron, Connor Zilich, all were in the middle of dealing with flats. They say part of the problem may have been the new power package as well. Teams began reporting brake rotors scattered across the track, raising concerns. Several drivers may have run over. The day before, one of the rotors went straight through Cole Custer's grill. Major damage to his car. Noah Gregson believed to have exploded a rotor on lap 159, leaving pieces of debris spread across the surface, bringing out the caution. Those scattered parts may have played a role in the wave of tire issues drivers experienced. During the caution, Kyle Busch suffered the worst of it. He was in line to receive the free pass, which would have allowed him to get one of his laps back and rejoin the gap. Just as that opportunity opened, he suffered a flat tire, forcing the team to bring the car down pit road immediately. Due to the unscheduled stop, he had to give up the free pass. Turning what could have been a lucky break into yet another setback. in an already chaotic race, they say. That moment of frustration did not go unnoticed at home either. Apparently, Kyle's wife, Samantha, reacting to the situation on X, posting, "Welp, had the free pass, but now another flat. Have to pit. It's been a day. One of those days." She kind of summed up the roller coaster afternoon as tire issues continued to pile up across the field. Chase Briscoe, who saw himself out in stage two, run in third along Shane Van Gisenberg, said we were slipping and sliding. It was only 80 more horsepower, but it felt like a lot more, talking about the new package. He went on to say, "Darlington is going to be out of control." You add the scorching Arizona sun, the extra horsepower in teams pushing the limits on pressure and grip, and the tire failure suddenly makes a lot more sense. Now, fixing the tire chaos at Phoenix Raceway is not impossible, but it's likely going to require a mix of team discipline, tire development, and rule enforcement. One of the simplest solutions is ensuring the team strictly follows the guidelines that are set by Goodyear. Many tire failures have been linked to teams running pressures below the recommended minimum and using aggressive camber settings, trying to get more grip. That kind of setup can make the car faster for a few laps, but puts extreme stress on the sidewall, increasing heat and the risk of sudden blowouts. Enforcing minimum pressure rules more strictly, or even checking them on pit road, could dramatically reduce tire failures. One other potential fix might be setting up adjustments by the teams themselves. Phoenix has a unique layout with the dogleg front stretch and asymmetrical quarters for teams to compromise on suspension settings. Many crew chiefs push the setup to the limit, trying to maximize speed on both ends of the track. That can overstress tires, especially when combined with more horsepower and braking loads. If you back off those extreme setups, that could help keep the tires alive over a long run. So, long story short, the solution isn't just better tires. It's a balance between smarter setups, stricter rules, and smarter race management. If all three align, Phoenix's tire drama would return from a safety concern into the kind of strategic challenge that teams actually enjoy. All right, that breakdown from the lucky dog on the track, which is a NASCAR site following all the news in NASCAR. The anonymous hippopotamus. Hey, we got a bit of a TikTok.
9: Yeah.
10: Are you near Delaware?
9: I'm on the east side of the Susquehanna River. I can't say I'm close to Delaware, but I'm on the east side of the Susquehanna River, so give her another shot.
10: Yeah, whatever cell you're in, it ain't liking it. Well, let's head on down to the Sunshine State, Florida. Morning, Philip.
11: Morning, buddy. I saw that race last night, and they did have a lot of tire failures, and they blew a lot of brakes up, too, a lot of junk on the track. One thing I don't like about Phoenix that they do is they run down the hill and they go down on the flat on the bottom of the track in that one area. And I really don't like that. I wish they'd stay up on the track and just run the track, you know, and keep the line up on the track instead of running it down on that flat area. But they do that a lot to slingshot, diamond it a little bit so they can get around folks.
10: Mm-hmm.
11: I don't know if you noticed that one.
10: Yeah,
11: buddy?
10: I didn't get to see the race, but yes, I know exactly what you're talking about. And I mean, a lot of times when you hit that flat, I mean, you're on the banking, and a lot of times you can lose it when you hit that flat surface all of a sudden trying to get back up. But it's it's the shortest distance around the track that's supposed to be the fastest. Isn't that what they say?
11: Yeah, it is the shortest distance, and be quite honest about it, that's why Ryan Blaney did what he did yesterday, because when he was down there doing that mess, he was staying ahead of everybody. And that's what kind of did it, you know. When he was up on the, you know, up on the angle himself, staying up in there, he kind of lost a little bit here and there.
10: Mm-hmm.
11: But you could literally see the rubber coming off their tires yesterday. I mean, it was almost somebody like turning a tire on a lathe. You could see it, you know, you could literally see the rubber coming off of it. Also, if you look at that race toward the end of it, you could see a lot of the cars were rubbering up on the panels, right where the numbers are on the side of the car. You could see that that area there was getting so full of rubber, it wasn't ridiculous. I mean, some of the cars, it just literally was black, you know, from all that rubber being mm-hmm. flung up into it. I did watch a little bit of the qualifying for the Greater Nationals. Tony and them guys didn't get anything out of it, but, you know, him and Leah, man, they run almost identical times, Steve. Two totally different cars set up by totally two different guys, and the teams are totally different. Tony runs for opposing team, even though he owns Leah's team. And it was amazing to see him almost run identical lap times at Gainesville. Did you catch any of that?
10: I did not. Did not get to see any of the I was kind of. I shared the story earlier where they said we could see Tony and Leah actually going head to head. I guess that didn't happen yesterday.
11: No, that didn't happen yesterday. I think they both bailed out in their. I didn't see the final races to see where they finished at or they were in the deal. But the one that really surprised me. Now you remember Austin Prock, he raced for John Force, and he left John Force, and now he races for Bob Tasca. Now, it was a big deal about him leaving John Force, and they said that he was really gonna, you know, this would be a totally different thing for him going to Tasca, and he was one of the guys that was favored to be way up in that deal. But it's funny, he didn't qualify good enough. You know, he was eliminated in qualifying and sent him packing. And I was shocked when I seen it that he got that bailed out, you know.
10: Mm-hmm.
11: He just couldn't lay it down good enough, you know. And they had an accident before he raced. The race before him, they'd had an accident. They had an oil lay down that wasn't very heavy. It was very light. They had two cars hit on the end. And he blamed it on NHRA, but then after he raced, Jack Beckman came up there and ran, who is a John Force driver, and he laid it down. And then the guy after him ran, and I mean, the lane was actually not that bad. I just think Austin got a little bit overzealous with what he was saying about it. You know, it's saying that they didn't clean it up right, but it was all about your staging, and I just think that's something that he's going to have to learn. You know, it's all about how you stage the car. If you know you've got oil on the left side, you kind of stage over to the right. You know, and that's what they did with Jack Beckman. They kind of saw it. The old guys that run that team, they, you know, hey, dude, we need to get over to the one side a little bit more. We don't want to run right up in the middle, you know, like you normally do when you've got oil lay down. So I think a lot of it was just his, he just wasn't experienced enough to notice it. You know what I mean? Or his team wasn't experienced enough to get him over to where he needed to be. But it was some good stuff. It was really good stuff. Good race day. And I want to thank the folks at Real Street. We went to their car show on Saturday afternoon. And, man, those folks put on a good show. Had a lot of cool cars there. They dynoed quite a few cars. They've got a four-wheel dyno, which means they can dyno anything from a Lamborghini to anything. So, I mean, it was amazing. They had a really good time there, me and my son did. And that's pretty much all I got, Steve. But how's the war going here, Steve? Are things still getting beat up, or what's going down?
10: Things are intensifying. We're striking more and more targets deep inside the country, deeper and deeper. And I don't know, the latest word from CENTCOM was advising any civilians that are anywhere near any location where military activity takes place, you know, military of Iran, to get away because they're going to be striking them. And some of these places are real close to civilian populations. So, I don't know. Oil prices jumped dramatically. I mean, have you seen it hit 120 earlier this morning when the markets kind of opened overseas. It's dropped back. Last I checked, it was like at 100, down to about 100 now. But I do see a headline where from just a few minutes ago via Bloomberg that says G7 reportedly mulls oil reserve release to ease prices. Maybe that's what the markets are seeing and saying that they're going to maybe do something. But it's been crazy on the oil markets.
11: Yeah, we're sitting down here anywhere between 324 and 350. You know, you're...
10: Mm-hmm.
11: And I went yesterday and bought fuel, and it was about 322, I think. Yeah, bombing it. I mean, they were just in the. I never seen the gas station so full of pig. You know, I just hope that people don't start hoarding things like they did back, like they do in the hurricane times. You know, and that's what's going to be crazy. And 350 a gallon is not scaring me, but they're saying like $5.
10: Right.
11: You know, possibly in the summer. $5 for down here, I can just imagine what it's going to be like down in California. You know, California, that's probably like $7 or $8, you know?
10: Mm-hmm.
11: Not to mention, I saw yesterday our diesel was sitting at about $4.39 a gallon. I don't know, what's it sitting up in Cincinnati right now?
10: The diesel or the gas, did you say?
11: Diesel.
10: Diesel's closer to like $4.99.
11: Okay. Yeah, now that's where we got to watch. Because when that diesel goes up, those fuel surcharges go up.
10: Yep.
11: And they push that right on to the consumer. So we got to be paying close attention to that. I know I got a friend in the market. He told me he put everything in the cash. He took it right out of the market. Because the market just fell so much last week that he just couldn't handle it anymore. So... You know, there's a lot of people that are bailing out of the market. The markets are diving. Kind of interested to see how they play today, you know. So I hope things hold together. And I know they've got midterms coming up, so we'll have to see how it plays out, buddy. Well, you have a good day, buddy. I appreciate you having me. Thank you.
10: Thank you much, Philip. Yeah, I mean, the Democrats are right now jumping on that. Yeah, Chuck Schumer saying, telling Trump, hit the oil reserves, hit the SPR to try and bring prices down. Well, hell, we sucked 100 and how many million barrels out of it under the previous administration when the whole Ukraine-Russia war started. I'm seeing the headline here, G7 finance ministers will hold an emergency meeting Monday today to discuss a possible joint release of petroleum from reserves coordinated by the International Energy Agency as oil prices surge, according to the Financial Times. The ministers of Fatih Birol, of the IEA executive director, will hold a call at 8:30 a.m. New York time, Eastern time, to discuss the impact of the Iran war, according to the report. Three G7 countries, including the U.S., have expressed support for the idea. The 32 members of the International Energy Agency hold strategic reserves as part of a collective emergency system designed for oil price crisis. According to the report, some U.S. officials believe a joint release in the range of 300 to 400 million barrels would be appropriate. That would represent 25% to 30% of the 1.2 billion barrels in reserve. I mean, first thing that comes to my mind is what you have to discuss is the bigger problem right now is getting the oil from point A to point B. I don't know where this international strategic reserve is. It in multiple locations, I presume. But can you get the oil to the destinations without having to pass through the Strait of Hormuz? There's abundance of oil anchored there on either side of the strait right now. I mean, probably 150, 200 such boats. Now, that's oil tankers and cargo container ships. I mean, all the above, but okay, it's 844-844-3388. Getting close to news break, so yeah, let's do a take two with the hippopotamus, see if we got rid of the tick.
9: How are we doing? Any better now?
10: Thumbs up.
9: All right. So I was listening to MRN radio there for the race yesterday because I got out in the late afternoon, and they were talking about the tires, and Goodyear, apparently last year, made a second tire for the early race in Phoenix, and it was a soft compound. So teams had a choice of running the original compound or the soft compound tire, and most everybody stayed with the other one. And then the fall race or the end of the season, wherever it was there, they only had the soft compound tire, which, as you said, had a lower tire pressure. And said that, you know, you can't, you know, you shouldn't go below the recommended pressures. And they had troubles with it, but they were hoping with the higher horsepower that it would fix the problem with the soft compound tire. And again, this race, the only thing they offered was the soft compound tires, and they had a limited number of sets. They apparently didn't run as many sets of tires as what they normally do in a full race. So you had to run scuff tires if you ran out of tires, or if you wanted to hold off a sticker set of tires to the end of the race, you had to run a set of scuffs somewhere in the middle there. So anyways, yeah, there's a whole big thing about the tires down there in Phoenix, the way it all went down. So one other question for you here about your local area out there. Getting through the internet, I see an air museum there that has a whole bunch of big military planes in that. Have you ever been up to that whole big air museum up there in Dayton they got everything in the space shuttle? Wow. I'll tell you what, looking at Google Map there, that takes up a lot of real estate up there. So is that all part of Wright-Patterson everything?
10: Yeah, it's the Wright-Patterson Air Force Museum. It's spectacular. It's been a few years since I've been there. Matter of fact, there are items being displayed in that museum submitted by Uncle Forrest here. Probably been 20-plus years ago when he was still with us and came up, and he took some of the stuff from his time working with, of course, he worked with several presidents and actually flew on one of the planes that was on display there, the Air Force One plane that's on display. But yeah, hold the thought there. 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
1: With SRN News, I'm Jason Walker. Authorities are trying to keep tabs now on the risk of a possible explosion or leak of a damaged chemical tank. That at a facility in Southern California. Evacuation remains in effect for nearly 50,000 residents in and around the Garden Grove area. No injuries have been reported. Regional authorities say the United States now very close to a deal with Iran to end the war and reopen, thus, the Strait of Hormuz. President Trump says negotiations are proceeding constructively. Suicide bomber detonated an explosive-laden vehicle near a railroad track as a passenger train passed through the area in a southern Pakistani city of Quetta. Authorities say 23 people have been killed, more than 80 have been hurt. SRN News.
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10: 161-52743. I'd have to switch the gear to look at the Brent crude, which is the global benchmark. We do know crude prices spiking to their highest level in 14 years, above $100. Last time we saw that was after Russia invaded Ukraine. The market woke up to the sound every macro trader dreads. The oil alarm bell, they say. And this time it wasn't just a polite chime. It was a fire siren, according to SPI Asset Management in a commentary here a matter of hours ago. Surging oil and gas, if they persist, could cascade through the global economy, complicating matters for countries still adjusting to higher tariffs on exports to the U.S. under President Trump. Senior officials of Southeast Asian countries were meeting this week in Manila, the Philippines, where they're expected to discuss ways to counter the shock from higher energy costs. You know, we've seen oil prices up more than 60%. As this war, now in its second week, has ensnared countries and places critical to the production and movement of oil and gas from the Persian Gulf. I believe it was, who was that, Roki? Somebody had shared just a few minutes ago via the Facebook or YouTube. It was Crazy Ray said Saudi Arabia spoke out here within the past hour. Reported by the London Guardian, condemning reprehensible Iranian attacks on Gulf states. Saudi Arabia condemning what it calls Iran's reprehensible, unjustifiable aggression against the kingdom and other Gulf states. Of course, on Sunday, the Israeli Defense Forces said they had launched a new wave of attacks across Iran. You know, we had the report, you know, supposedly at some point over the weekend, Iran's president, not the Ayatollah, not the new guy that's going to be setting in for the Ayatollah, the Ayatollah, the supreme leader, pretty major, he's the one that makes all the ultimate decisions, yes or no. They also have a president, which is more or less, you know, kind of the puppet of the Ayatollah or the supreme leader. But the president had spoke out over the weekend, kind of promising other Gulf countries, surrounding countries, apologizing. I should apologize to the neighboring countries that were attacked by Iran on my own behalf, he said. From now on, they should not attack neighboring countries or fire missiles at them unless we are attacked by those countries. I think we should solve this through diplomacy, he said. Of course, Eagle mentioned within a matter of hours, you know, several other Gulf state countries were hit again. I think this comes down to you've got the chain of command, the military, the leadership in the military is in complete shambles. I don't think the right hand knows what the left hand is doing or vice versa. You know, leaders in one province have no idea what the president's saying. Oh, we weren't supposed to fire on them? Oh, I didn't know. The president, President Trump, responded to his comments over the weekend, stating that his apology was a direct result of the relentless U.S. and Israeli attacks. Iran, which is being beat to hell. That was his quote. It's apologized and surrendered to its Middle East neighbors, promised they will not shoot at them anymore. Now, I said, it's the first time that Iran's ever lost in thousands of years. Iran is no longer the bully of the Middle East. They are the losers of the Middle East. All right, so the president warned Iran would be hit very hard, which they were over the weekend. And that continues. New waves. 844-844-3388. Well, Buckwheat, how's your week starting out?
0: Oh, it's starting out fine. Yesterday, I went out for a walk down to the creek, and it was like 28 degrees warmer than what it was on Saturday. I mean, it felt really, really nice.
10: Yes.
0: It was actually warmer outside than it was inside my house, and I had the heat on.
10: Wow.
0: Anyhow, I just you know, they always, when the oil price is dropping, and then the gas price at the gas station stays high, they say, well, it takes 5 to 6 weeks, you know, for the cheaper crude to come through and that. But it seems like some people are getting a little antsy raising the price so quick. But anyhow, it's our company that I work for, we do actually have a fuel island, and we allow people from the outside to come in and fuel up. You know, you have your card and that. And this morning, yesterday, I fueled up when I got back, and it was $4.41 a gallon for diesel. And this morning, it was still $4.41. So our company's not raising the price. So, you know, if the drivers in our area want to come and, you know, get cheaper fuel, they're more than welcome to it, you know. But anyways, a horse brother's there was talking about names of horses, and I had to laugh a couple years ago. Ashton Mario Kart during the summer would go to a place where they had horse therapy, and, you know, and they gave him a horse named Patience. Well, there was a problem. Patience didn't have patience to deal with Ashton Mario Kart's loud noises and stuff, and excitement and stuff, so they had to give him the horse named Stormy. You know, Stormy was able to handle Ashton. But anyhow, that was just funny how names don't always mean anything. But, this past weekend, where our church had a annually first weekend of March, we have a men's weekend. You know, we go to a campground, and which is in southern Lancaster County there. So I put it on Google to see which way is the quickest way to get down there. And right now, right there at we're 222 and 30 meet in Lancaster. They're doing construction, and it always backs up there. So Google went and took me down the east side of Lancaster, and we went past the town that Heatwave was talking about last week. We went through Intercourse.
10: Okay.
0: And, it was sort of intriguing as I continued on my journey. I came through Paradise, and then, after you go through Intercourse, and you come to Paradise, and then there was Paradise Elementary School, which is, I guess, is the result of going through Intercourse. But I just happened to think of if I would have went the other way, about 10 miles away from Intercourse, there's a town named Blue Ball. And about 20 miles northeast of Blue Ball is a town in Pennsylvania called Virginville. So, it's just thinking about these strange names and how in the world do they get these names. My one son lives in a town called Honeybrook, which was a derivative of the Indian word named Sweetwater. And it used to be named Waynesburg, but when the railroad came through back in the 1800s, they had to change the name of the town because there was another town out in western Pennsylvania named Waynesburg, and they had the freight kept getting mixed up. So Honeybrook had to change their name to a different name. You know, so they chose Honeybrook. But, so this here weekend, we actually play games and have some spiritual instruction and stuff. One of the things, they have lots of food there, and I sort of like gained 4 pounds in 2 days, you know. But anyhow, we'll have to work that off. But, one of the games we played, have you ever heard of Rook?
10: Yes, I have.
0: Yes, well, we played a tournament, Rook tournament, and Buckwheat won the Rook tournament. You know, so, I was pretty excited about that. We got a $50 gift card to go along with it, so that's going to be nice. But, Yeah, so anyhow, I just hope this year, this war and stuff like that will be settled quickly. I this past weekend, I scoured the internet and I came up with a, Iran put out a post that they killed 300,000 of American soldiers at a, I think it was a Abdi Gray or something, a military base over there. And the truth of the story was that they did fire like 200 and some drones and 100 missiles, and well, only like one or two of them hit anything. So, yeah, I guess there was some damage. But, there is a lot of news that comes out that,
10: fake.
0: You know, it's not quite altogether accurate. And I suspect that's on both sides. But anyhow, so, we're looking for a warm day today. They're calling for 70s for the first 3 days this week. And it's going to be nice. Get off the winter chill and get some heat in your bones. But we're on our way to New York City again. You know, we got bacon and ham and lamb and even some frozen soup on here and cackleberries. We got a nice conglomerate of food there for the New York City people. We'll try to keep you fed. You're out there at least it's working a little bit, but you can't hear the phone calls through the app. But I guess you said it's because it's getting a video feed off the camera or something. But all right, well, I can't help you with that because I don't know nothing about electronics.
10: Yeah, right.
0: Yeah.
10: I did get a message from Brian a couple hours ago. I think the app is now on the what they call the backup feed, so it's a replay, I think, there. But he said he's going to contact me about 10 o'clock this morning. All right, we'll take a few additional steps. He said, I'm sorry. Sorry, man. 844-844-3388. The Steve Summers Overnight Drive.
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once again had a series of deadly storms. Yeah, rolling into the weekend, Friday in particular. 8 total fatalities. Yeah, Michigan being the hardest hit. Yeah, with the weekend storms. Forecasters keeping a very close eye on Tuesday and Wednesday of this week. From the live storm chasers, their latest update here just a bit earlier. They're now highlighting a significant severe threat Tuesday afternoon through the overnight hours. With storms capable of producing tornadoes, some may be strong EF2 plus tornadoes. Very large hail. They're saying hail tennis ball size. And damaging winds. All right, the breakdown. Scattered severe thunderstorms forecast Tuesday from the southern plains into the southern Great Lakes region with all severe hazards possible. A complex setup could produce a bimodal severe weather event with two primary corridors where the greatest potential may develop. Corridor number one, from northern Missouri into northern and central Illinois and northwest Indiana, may see the greatest tornado potential. Increasing moisture and instability combined with strengthening wind shear, differing wind directions at differing levels of the atmosphere, could support supercell thunderstorms capable of producing very large hail and tornadoes. As the evening progresses, storms may begin to organize into lines along the advancing cold front, bringing a damaging wind threat overnight. More of a straight line wind scenario. Corridor number two will develop across Texas along the dry line Pacific front by mid to late afternoon. Some of the initial supercells could produce large hail around 2 inches and a couple tornadoes before storms potentially grow into clusters during the evening. Late afternoon, timing-wise, storms begin developing along the dry line. Yeah, through the evening, supercells capable of tornadoes and very large hail overnight. Storms may organize the lines with damaging winds. Severe storms may continue into the nighttime hours. So please do not sleep naked. That's their quote. All right. Let me see. 844-844-3388. Last week, Friday, I believe it was. Yeah, you may have heard some rumors, rumblings, reports of the U.S. stockpile as far as weapons, munitions, running low. Yeah, we're expending too much, and we're going to run out to fight the fight. President Trump taking to Truth Social, stating, quote, "We just concluded a very good meeting with the largest U.S. defense manufacturing companies where we discussed production and production schedules. They have agreed to quadruple production of the exquisite class weaponry in that we want to reach as rapidly as possible the highest levels of quantity. Expansion began 3 months prior to this meeting. Plants and production of many of these weapons are already underway. We have a virtually unlimited supply of medium and upper medium-grade munitions, which we are using as an example in Iran and recently used in Venezuela. Regardless, however, we have also increased orders at these levels. The companies represented were the CEOs of BAE Systems, Boeing, Honeywell Aerospace, L3Harris Missile Solutions, Lockheed Martin, Northrop Grumman, and Raytheon.
The meeting concluded with another meeting scheduled in 2 months. Yeah, states all over the country are bidding for these new plants. Thank you for your

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8: 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Again, as I say, President Trump is like, I want to clean out the barn of these persistent challenges that America faces to our national security around the world. And our national security is our trade relations, bilateral economic relations, the safety of our Americans that are traveling as tourists, of our military deployed abroad. 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

News this hour from Town Hall. I'm Jason Walker. United States reportedly close now to a deal with Iran to end the war and reopen the Strait of Hormuz. President Trump says negotiations are proceeding constructively, but he advised against rushing into any conclusions. The White House reshuffling its political team ahead of the midterms. Correspondent Ken Lorman.

0: got a brand new day on the West Coast as we cross over the midnight hour. Welcome into a Monday. There you go. Trust you had a good weekend. Appreciate you spending some time with us here on the Steve Summers Overnight Drive. So hear it in the news. Some calling on President Trump to tap the Strategic Petroleum Reserve, which is a long way from being replenished after being tapped. What was it, 2021, 2022? Major release. Would that actually have an impact on prices at the pump? That's a question to ask. Now, they're saying that release in 2022 was estimated to have lowered gas prices anywhere from 17 to 42 cents per gallon. I guess when every penny counts, but at what cost? As we saw with that past release, once all the oil's out of the reserve, at some point in time, you got to find a way to put it back. And that's where the cost factor comes into play. Here just a few months ago, we were at a level, prices per barrel, where it would have been very cost-effective to replenish that oil. I know that we had made purchases. I can't recall the exact numbers off the top of my head, but as we're now seeing per barrel prices close to $100, that gives security for the drilling operations, the fracking operations in particular here in the U.S., which is much more expensive per barrel to get the oil out of the ground versus some of those Middle Eastern countries. They can pull oil cheaply, very cheaply out of the ground. So that should be, I guess, a bit, at least in the short term, an incentive to frack, baby, frack, or drill, baby, drill. But how low will the prices go? Once all the dust is settled, what else could we do to bring down prices? One representative Friday proposed maybe suspending the 18.4 cent per gallon federal gasoline tax through October 1st to maybe help bring down prices a bit. Political analysts have said a persistent rise in fuel prices could obviously hurt President Trump's fellow Republicans in the November midterm elections. This comes in the form of legislation due to be introduced in the Senate sometime this week, apparently. The legislation, if enacted, would direct the Treasury Department to monitor the tax suspension in a bid to ensure that the savings are passed on to consumers in the form of lower gas prices. The White House didn't respond to request for comment as of Friday. The president, in an interview Thursday, said that he wasn't really concerned about rising gas prices. At the time, kind of brushing things off, if they rise, they rise. But it's a small price to pay for eliminating the potential nuclear threat from Iran. Now, they did say the administration is considering various actions aimed at combating rising energy prices in light of the war. U.S. officials racing to blunt the political and economic impact. 844-844-3388. Let's see. Eagle, you hanging with us?
1: Yeah.
0: Hey, welcome back.
1: Yeah,
0: we got you.
1: Okay, yeah, I'm still here. I wanted to talk about some more things concerning the gas, Steve. I heard some news on on this mother trucker guy, this Asian guy that does videos. Maybe you could check and see. They're saying that another trucking company is shutting down over the weekend, from what he's saying, a company out of Springfield, Missouri, called RBX or something, said that they shut down over 200 trucks. Over 200 trucks were shut down. I don't know. They said bankruptcy or something. I don't know if this is true, but that's what the Asian guy said on his on YouTube. Now, okay, Steve, this here is gonna. When I started driving trucks, Steve, back in 1998, almost over 25 years ago, there were owner operators all over the road. When I started driving, truck drivers, there were companies. There was a lot of guys, but those guys are almost extinct now. And I believe with this fuel thing that's going on now, it's going to put a lot of people out of business, Steve. Either they're just going to stop driving the truck until things clear up in Iran. With these prices, there's no way you can make a, it's going to be hard to really make a profit unless you get a good fuel surcharge and discounts with your fuel and everything. And a lot of people are saying that's not going to even help. But that's not going to even help. You know, I got a friend that he's one of these lease drivers, and I'm going to have to talk to him in the next couple of days and see what's going on, see if he's making any money, you know, with this current fuel situation, you know, because it's only going to get worse. Like I say, I got 200-gallon tanks on my truck, this Freightliner I'm driving, and I fueled up a couple of days ago. And that was the total. You can look on the videos on TikTok. It's costing up to $700 right now, $780, almost $800 for 200 gallons of fuel. And if it gets higher, you know, if it's just up to $5, $6, $7, $8 a gallon, you're looking at $1,000 easily to put 200 gallons worth of fuel in your truck. And that's going to put a hurt on the man that, you know, little man. That's almost push him out of the business, because that $1,000 fuel expense is gonna hurt anybody's pocketbook, Steve. And that's the reason why I told you earlier that they got to get this war. You know, that doesn't have to end. You know, that can keep going, but somehow they got to get that Strait of Hormuz open and get these ships moving. Get these ships moving so they can get this oil free. You can't let the Iran hijack that oil, because that's what they're trying to do now. They want to hurt the United States. They know, like I said before, they know they can't defeat us militarily. And Donald Trump, please don't put no boots on the ground, because this loser that's on the video, this tough guy that's talking, you know, he's saying they waiting on the United States. You know, I don't know if that's true or not. You know, a lot of people saying it's a setup. If Trump put those American boots on the ground, it's not necessary to do that. Let them people, let Israel, if they want to fight, because we're helping them out, they can put boots on the ground, they people. But no American soldiers should be hitting the ground in this war, Steve. We can fight from the air. We can do it with the Navy and the Air Force. It's not necessary for the Marines or the Army to step foot in Iran. As far as I'm concerned, I don't want to see no American blood spilled in this country. They already brought 6 bodies back already. We don't want to see no more people coming back home in caskets. So hopefully Donald Trump will not make that a very bad move by putting boots on the ground. Now, let's talk about the midterm, Steve. Let's just be honest about this. I told you this a couple of weeks ago. This is definitely going to hurt Donald Trump and the Republicans. This is going to hurt real bad. Especially with them, if these prices of fuel keep getting higher and higher. Somebody told me that a guy said that a loaf of bread in California is $4, $5, $6 for a loaf of bread. And it's only going to get worse. If these gas prices, I'm already seeing it on the internet with these TikTok videos, people making videos of the gas pumps, and they making jokes about it, that meter is ticking. If it keeps getting worse like this, Steve, people are not going to vote for Donald Trump, because they're going to say, look, he made a promise that he wasn't going to get us involved in no wars. He made a promise he's going to get the gas down, which he did do, the food prices and other things. But now it's starting to skyrocket, and it's going to be way too close to the midterm. And American people, they think they think with their heart instead of their head, and you know, they're gonna act on response. They go, hey, I'm paying $6, $7, $8 for gasoline. Ain't no way in hell I'm Donald Trump doing his job. I'm going with the other side. Yep. So I'm hoping people won't be that stupid, but that's what it looks like right now. He started this war at a very bad time, you know, coming up on the midterm. So this could affect Donald Trump and the Republicans in midterm. Because people, like I said, I'm going to repeat this one more time. Americans think with their heart, not with their head. And I thank you for taking my call.
0: Eagle, you're so correct on that. And at the same time, if we could get this wrapped up in a matter of weeks and prices come down, things improve, Americans also typically have rather short-term memories when it comes to everything's about what's going on at any given moment. If you've got 6 months of clarity between things being tough and things improving dramatically, there's a big question mark looming there. If this drags out, though, seeing reports here this early Monday, Iran apparently unleashing a massive missile barrage on Israel. Yeah, overnight skies above Israel turning into a war zone as Iranian ballistic missiles rain down in one of the largest barrages of this conflict. Footage shared widely showing glowing streaks tearing across the night. Multiple impacts reported in and around Tel Aviv, stating Iran launched more than 180 missiles in retaliation for Israel's Operation Roaring Lion strikes, targeting nuclear facilities and missile bases. Now, it says Israeli defenses intercepted roughly 90% of the incoming projectiles, but falling debris and several direct hits caused injuries, shattered windows, fires in some residential areas. Casualties are mounting on both sides. Neither capital, a.k.a. Tehran or Tel Aviv, apparently is sleeping tonight. And that's been the trend. Meanwhile, it's 844-844-3388. All right, Vic, got you coming up here momentarily. Industry headlines for many small business owners. One junk lawsuit could mean the end of the road, you know, out of business. Even if they did nothing wrong, the cost to fight litigation can be so high that owners feel forced to settle. Trial lawyers know that, and they use it. Now there are state lawmakers digging into who's really funding these lawsuits. Yeah, the actions benefit trucking operations. OWIDA said the truck drivers and the companies that hire, represent, or insure them are often slammed with costly personal injury claims. These bills don't just hit trucking. They ripple through the entire supply chain. OWIDA also warns that some lawsuits are backed by outside investors chasing big payouts that can drag out cases and drive costs even higher. At the very least, the association says juries and courts should know when a lawsuit is being bankrolled by outside money. Over the past year, at least six different states have cracked down on what they call lawsuit funding. More could be on the way. New York just stepped in. Governor Hochul signed a new law that sets clear rules for consumer litigation funding and demands full disclosure before anyone signs a deal. The industry used to be the Wild West with no rules. Bad actors moved in, charged sky-high fees, and played dirty. Starting June 17, that changes. The new law caps the amount of funding companies can take. They can collect no more than 25% of a case's gross recovery. Funding companies must also register with the state and prove they meet standards for character and fitness. They cannot mislead people in ads, and they can't meddle in settlement decisions. Supporters say the law reins in abuse and helps make sure victims don't lose big chunks of their payout to the hidden players. Rhode Island, lawmakers there weighing their own crackdown. Senate Bill 2494 would require litigation funders to register with the state. Supporters say that kind of transparency is badly needed, especially for small businesses that struggle to fight lawsuits backed by deep pockets. The bill would force funders to clearly spell out fees, cancellation rights, and other contract details. It would also ban them from paying referral fees to lawyers or medical providers. And in personal injury cases, the existence of outside funding would no longer be hidden. Senator Victoria Gu said it's time to act on litigation financing. This has grown from a niche business to a major source of money for lawsuits. This is trying to put some common sense consumer protections. That bill is still in committee. Lastly, in the state of Missouri, lawmakers, they're going even further, especially when it comes to foreign money. House Bill 3205 would block foreign players or their frontmen from funding lawsuits in the state. It would also require funders to share legal responsibility for cost or penalties tied to the cases they bankroll. Break the rules, it would mean serious penalties, even a felony charge for willful violations involving foreign actors. Any deal made in violation of the law would be tossed out. Representative Dave Castile says Missourians deserve to know who is really behind a lawsuit. Now, there's a separate bill in the Senate, Senate Bill 881, that would also make litigation funders jointly responsible for court-ordered costs. It would ban anyone tied to foreign entities from taking part in lawsuit funding. Senator Curtis Trent is the bill's sponsor. He said the bill aims to target hostile, frivolous litigation. Increasingly, you have bad faith foreign actors willing to use our court system as a sword against Missouri businesses. This would stop that practice. That bill has cleared the committee, now awaits more action in the House. I'm not really familiar with foreign funding, litigation funders, huh? All right, 24 past the hour. All right, let's get started with Vic here on a Monday. Thanks for hanging in there. What's happening, Vic?
2: Oh, a whole lot of everything, a lot of stuff I was hoping wouldn't happen. It is happening. It'll be interesting to see whenever all the big money comes back about 8 o'clock this morning.
0: Yes.
2: And somebody's been selling Bitcoin at 10 o'clock every day. They're trying to look into that, see what, you know, you've seen the big swan dive that Bitcoin's taken. I think it's last time I looked at it, I think it was down around $60,000-$70,000 or something like that. But it's hard for me to believe that China and Russia and some other people that are enemies of the United States aren't deliberately jacking up these oil prices. And I don't know if the United States still has their economic warfare program, but I would think that they would be taking a long, hard look at it, see if the markets are being manipulated and who's facilitating that. Because at one time, they wouldn't allow any communist country, Marxist country, to trade on the markets. And somewhere along the line, they allowed them in. And we've had a lot of confusion ever since. Mm-hmm. But the other thing you were mentioning about the taxes there, and the different marquee things and all that, I'm just kind of curious where a lot of this tax money is going, basically, because I don't see where the road showed a whole lot. or anything. So I just don't, I don't know how much they're taking into consideration about the taxes. And I really haven't had to worry about, road taxes or anything that, like that on a big truck. But I remember, I think there's a differential between Indiana and Ohio. And if I recall right, people used to wait until they would get to Indiana to fill up because the prices were too high in Ohio. But at the end of the year, you had to make up the difference there. Indiana had some sort of a form, if I recall right. So actually, when you waited to get to Indiana to fuel up, you'd wind up paying more for fuel than if you had just fueled in Ohio. And in West Virginia, they used to be out of the world on their taxes, and they always reflected that on the pump. And I think they have to reflect the sales taxes too on that. So there's a whole lot there to sort out. But back to the oil thing and the SPR and all that, you remember that a lot of people had bought oil back there. It was 2018 or whenever, and when oil actually went below zero because they couldn't find any place to store the oil, the oil tankers, they had been filled up, and the different sites that where they could what you would call delivery points for the oil, they were filled up. Of course, the big one was in Cushing, Oklahoma, but I never did get a full explanation on that, because usually in that situation, they should have called a force majeure to where people didn't have to honor that contract. And the other thing was, there was space in the SPR at that time, and why they just didn't pipe that oil there that they had at Cushing over into the different SPRs.
0: Mm-hmm.
2: I mean, it just, that thing just stunk to high heaven.
0: Mm-hmm. Well, hold the thought there. 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
10: Israel and Christians are coming together in a way they have never been before, since the Book of Acts.
7: But is this the end of Hamas and radical Islam? What does the Bible say?
10: We have to become fighters in the spirit for God. We don't accept what the enemy wants to do with our culture. 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
7: Powerful, prophetic, a must-see movie based on Jonathan Cahn's international bestseller, The Dragon's Prophecy, combines history and scripture with faith, justice, and renewal. 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
11: With SRN News, I'm Jason Walker. Secret Service says a man who opened fire near a White House security checkpoint is dead. Preliminary investigation found the man was at 17th Street and Pennsylvania Avenue when he pulled a weapon and began firing. Secret Service officers then fatally shot the man. By the way, an innocent bystander was shot and wounded. Suicide bomber detonating an explosive-laden vehicle near a railroad as a passenger train passed through the southwestern Pakistani city of Kuwaiti. At least 23 people were killed. More than 80 have been hurt. Gunmen opening fire in two separate attacks on the Honduran coast. Authorities say 25 people have been killed there, and that includes at least six police officers. The region has long been a site of conflict. This is SRN News.
12: It is so different talking about MediShare as a way for paying for healthcare. Peter O'Brien is a husband and father who got some brutal news. He had blood cancer. And thankfully, he and his family were MediShare members. 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
14: 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Start your day with Dave Elswick in the morning, breaking down the stories shaping Arkansas and the nation and hearing what you have to say. Then in the afternoon, join Doc Washburn as he takes on the biggest headlines, asks the tough questions, and opens the phones for real conversation. 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What if you could take 101.1, The Answer, with you everywhere? You can. 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Wake up with Dave Elswick. Stay sharp with Doc Washburn. And hear from national voices like Chris DeGaulle, Scott Jennings, Hugh Hewitt, Larry Elder, and Mike Gallagher. 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
0: Talking the conflict in Iran, rising oil prices. Where does the stock market go today? It may be a wild ride coming our way later this morning. Based on the overseas markets, yeah, you never know what's going to happen. Meanwhile, the U.S. could very soon have three aircraft carriers operating within reach of Iran. It's on the way. This would significantly expand, you know, both U.S. naval air power in the Middle East, and this should signal a strong deterrent posture toward Tehran. I mean, this sort of a concentration of naval forces would represent one of the most powerful sea-based air power deployments in the region in recent years. Each U.S. super carrier typically embarks an air wing of around 65 to 75 aircraft, including F/A-18E F Super Hornet strike fighters, EA-18G Growler electronic warfare aircraft, and E-2D Advanced Hawkeye Airburn early warning platforms. Then you've got the rest of the group. Cruisers, destroyers, submarines, with their Tomahawk cruise missiles. These strike groups could conduct sustained operations, suppress enemy air defenses, and maintain strong air and missile defense coverage while securing critical maritime corridors like the Strait of Hormuz. I think that's the ultimate intention, to get that moving forward here. Yeah, we'll dig a bit more into that coming up. First, let me get back to Vic. Thanks for hanging in there.
2: Yeah, thanks for holding me over there. Yeah, I was going to mention what you were just talking about there. We have substantial capabilities to counter all that stuff that China and Russia is trying to advise Iran on. But back to what I was talking about on the oil thing, whenever they had that debacle or what, man, oil actually went negative, that was the first time that I'd ever heard of that, and that discouraged a lot of people actually trading in the oil market. But the other thing was for the trucking industry, I don't know if it's still the same now or not, but when people were hauling for either FedEx or UPS, the oil, the diesel fuel was actually coming off both the other major trucking firms, their fuel purchases, and they give you a certain truck stop you had to stay in, and you had to stop to get it. Oh, I'll talk here in a minute. But what I was thinking about was when we had to pick up there at Nashville, whenever all that was being reworked there at Nashville, that TA that got flooded out and all that, they wanted us to go downtown and fuel at that TA truck stop. And I always hated to. And one time I wound up getting I said, well, I'm going to go down there in the middle of the afternoon and get my fuel. Well, we hadn't, whatever their deal was with the trucking company. And I went back up to our terminal there at Lebanon, and I was just going to wait a while. And they had to do some fast working to make sure that FedEx would pay the fuel bill there. And it's like that our, basically their obligation didn't start until we picked up the load. But anyway, that discouraged, I would imagine, the negative oil prices. That probably discouraged deals like that with FedEx and UPS, and there were other shippers that also did that on things. And then we had that fuel solution thing that we were supposed to stop at certain truck stops anyway. So that really disrupted and discouraged people getting along, basically the diesel. And of course, then that in turn affected the crude oil market and all that. So I guess what I'm trying to say is that I think that the United States was kind of vulnerable to the transportation industry. If when we went into Iran and the way we did, I know surprise is, a big part of it, for the strategy to be effective. But I believe it probably caught a whole lot of people off guard, and that whole thing with the Straits of Hormuz, and Russia and China stepping in there, probably trying to rattle the cage as much as possible, because they know that those prices going up like that is going to destabilize America. But I was noticing that actually the dollar got stronger last week. It kind of surprised me. But anyway, the whole thing that is going on now, when there's going to be, the higher that gas prices go and everything, that means that people are going to have to pay more taxes because most of that has sales tax in it. So it's just the whole taxing situation. People are just going to have to take a long, hard look at it. Exactly what Trump plans to do about it, I'm not sure. But I'll just say that you never know from one day to the next what he's apt to do. And then, of course, right now, the firm that I cleared through, they're in the process of being acquired by another firm. And I'm just kind of have to set everything out right now, but just watch it from afar. But the whole thing is that I don't know exactly what's going to happen, but I don't believe that the major energy firms around the world are really going to sit still for this rapid run up. And by and large, usually the when something like this happens, you have the, I guess you call it the knee-jerk reaction when you have all the people that want to jump on it and everything. So I'll be looking at all the volume here later today, but I just can't see this thing. I looked at it a while ago. It was, one of them was like up to one of the months. I seen it was up to 119. And I don't believe that's going to last very long. I don't know how thin it is or anything, but it's going to take a toll on the stock market. It's already got the bond market and the note market. That's going down. So that probably makes it a little bit, I don't know if it'd make it easier or harder to service our own debt that we have. But there's a whole lot of things there at play there. Mm-hmm. And I know that we have the capability to counter Russia and China, and neither of those are in very good shape. And in most accounts, Russia is deceiving people out of Africa and saying they have jobs for them, and then they wind up sending them to fight in Ukraine.
0: Mm-hmm. And, let me ask you about, I shared earlier, this story where they have an emergency meeting, 8:30 a.m. Eastern this morning. The G7 nations talking about, I guess they've got some sort of an international reserve, as they call it, kind of like we have our SPR. If they say we're going to release some of that oil, my question was, well, isn't really the biggest issue the Strait of Hormuz? All these, we've got, millions and millions of barrels sitting out there. If they open these particular reserves, could that oil reach destinations without going through the Strait? Do you have any idea?
2: No, it can't. And that was one of the things that happened when we went into Iraq and the whole deal with Afghanistan. I was trying to think, they wanted to build a pipeline years ago that would basically negate the Strait of Hormuz. And I was trying to think about the Baltic Sea. I'd have to look on a map and remember. My memory is what it used to be, but there was a pipeline that was supposed to go over through Afghanistan. And someone, I think it was the United States, said that Afghanistan had to get rid of Osama bin Laden, I believe. And they said, no, they weren't going to do that. And so that kind of killed that, one thing or another, fight back and forth. But I'd have to go back and look that all up, Steve. But the pipeline wasn't built.
0: Mm-hmm.
2: But that was the whole thing, so that in case Iran pulled that stunt, which they pulled it a couple of times before, and they just wanted to do away with that threat. And everything just kind of died with the Iran pipeline. And it actually, I mean, the pipeline, not the Iran pipeline, but it would also have to go through Syria, as I recall. I think Syria was probably the last country that it had to go through. But no, they were making plans for that, and then it all of a sudden went away. But the point of it is that the other thing that's kind of hurting us right now, and has, if you remember, when Biden came in office, he canceled a lot of those oil leases from major oil firms on federal land. And that's what started the whole thing, and that's why prices going up back then. And that's when Biden released stuff from the SPR, and everybody was upset about it. Well, excuse me.
0: Mm-hmm.
2: Everybody was upset about it because they said that really wasn't what that was meant for.
0: Correct.
2: But we do still have a lot of pumping capacity here in the United States. And of course, we have the Alaskan North Slope Wall. And as far as Japan's concerned, we weren't supposed to send any over there to them, but things have kind of changed. So, I think when everybody gets back and their heads get together, we'll just have to wait and see in the morning. But I really wouldn't want to be long haul right now, unless because Iran's not the only player, and I'm pretty sure Russia will take the chance to sell their oil to China, because you know that's all been embargoed or supposed to be sanctioned or whatever.
0: Yep, yep.
2: But I'm sure that Russia will take care of China and then that whole deal down there in Venezuela where they're trying to get rid of their sanctioned oil. But, the situation that's going on over there in Iran and everything else and where we attacked it, it's just too much up in the air is all I can say. And
0: yeah.
2: It takes somebody with some pretty deep pockets, as far as I'm concerned, to get in there. And that's what I'm saying. That's probably pretty much who it's down to. And that's the big question. Who is driving that oil up? Because I don't know what their purpose would be by shutting off oil through the Straits of Hormuz, because that also shuts off their ability to export oil. So the big thing is, you know, pretty much, you were talking about that meeting they're supposed to have in the morning. I would have to say if everybody looked at their reserves around the world and said they've had enough of Iran or Persia acting the way they are, they could pretty well freeze them out. And we'll just have to, I hate to say this, but there's just too much up in the air right now to make a definite statement. And people might just say, you know, hey, that's enough of this. And Iran, you know, when you produce nuclear energy, that's different than whenever you produce atom enriched uranium.
0: Nuclear weapons.
2: So that's about all I have to say on that.
0: Be interesting to see. Maybe we can get some follow-up come our Tuesday morning program, see how it all shakes out today. Like I said, it's going to be volatility with a capital V is the word for this Monday, ninth day of March.
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0: Ah, yes, hard to believe. Mid-America less than 3 weeks away. Wow. All right, as we roll towards a news update top of the hour. Yeah, we were talking 3 aircraft carrier strike groups in the same region simultaneously, almost unprecedented. Does Iran really understand what that entails beyond the aircraft themselves? The operational strength of 3 carrier strike groups lies in their ability to generate sustained combat power from the sea while operating independently of regional air bases. Yeah, our modern super carriers like the Nimitz and Ford classes are designed to function as mobile air bases, sustaining high-tempo flight operations for extended periods of time. With 3 carriers deployed simultaneously, the U.S. Navy could field more than 200 aircraft at sea, forming a powerful floating air force capable of conducting a large-scale air campaign across the Middle East. Carrier air wings embarked aboard these ships form the core of the Navy's maritime strike capability. The F-A-18EF Super Hornet fighters, a multi-role strike capability with precision-guided munitions against land and maritime targets. The EA-18 Growler aircraft, specifically designed to suppress and disrupt enemy radar networks and integrated air defense systems. A critical requirement for any strike campaign against heavily defended targets, the ED-2 Advanced Hawkeye aircraft, airborne command and control functions, long-range radar surveillance, allowing the strike group to coordinate air operations over vast areas, while at the same time detecting threats such as incoming aircraft, cruise missiles, or drones. In surge conditions, a single U.S. aircraft carrier can generate more than 100 combat sorties within a 24-hour period, with 3 carriers operating in different sectors of the region, Eastern Mediterranean to the Red Sea and potentially the Arabian Sea. The United States could sustain continuous strike operations against multiple target sets simultaneously. This operational tempo would allow U.S. commanders to maintain persistent pressure on Iranian military infrastructure, including missile launch sites, air defense systems, naval facilities, command centers, logistics hubs. The striking power extends well beyond the aircraft on the carrier decks. Of course, each strike group includes several Arleigh Burke-class guided missile destroyers and sometimes Ticonderoga-class cruiser, warships equipped with the Aegis combat system and vertical launch systems, capable of firing Tomahawk land attack cruise missiles. Equally important is the defensive architecture surrounding these formations, escorting destroyers and cruisers equipped with the Aegis combat system provide layered air and missile defense capability of intercepting aircraft, drones, and cruise missiles. With that, we close out another hour. That is one large presence we have in the region. It is the Steve Summers Overnight Drive live from the Hotshot Secret Studios.
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0: you say, final hour, off and rolling here on a Monday. Good to have you on board. Hey, clear lines at 844-844-3388. Let me see, under industry headlines, a trucking company owner pleading guilty to wire fraud after defrauding Amazon Logistics out of more than $3.5 million through a fake trucking company scheme. According to prosecutors, 25-year-old Amir Nasir, owner of Pack Express Transport LLC, entered a guilty plea on Friday before U.S. District Judge Kerry Dooley in Bridgeport, Connecticut. Investigators say Nasir registered 23 trucking companies with Amazon Logistics, including one legitimate business. However, 22 of those companies were created using fake names or the identities of other trucking companies. Between December of 2019 and February of 2021, Nasir allegedly used these fraudulent accounts to book thousands of Amazon loads. Prosecutors say he manipulated the system to falsely report shipments had been delivered, then submitted fraudulent invoices to collect payment from Amazon. Through this scheme, he illegally collected more than $3 million from the company. Nasir was arrested May 8th of last year and has now pleaded guilty to wire fraud, a charge that carries a maximum penalty of 20 years in federal prison. Now, as part of the plea agreement, he's agreed to pay restitution totaling $3,547,000 and some change. Where he's going to come up with that, I don't know. Nasir, they say, is currently free on a $300,000 bond, scheduled to be sentenced on May the 29th. All right, as we were discussing, where will the markets go this early Monday? Oil prices making the headlines, jumping above $100 per barrel to start the week. Nearly hit 120 at one point in time. Been up and down between 100 and 105, 10 for the last several hours. When it comes to the likes of the markets, Bitcoin is one that Vic brought up here earlier. According to CoinDesk, oil prices have surged above $100 per barrel. The United States and Israel pressuring, with this conflict, the global markets, but leaving Bitcoin largely unchanged around the $67,000 mark. Bitcoin is increasingly trading like a U.S. risk asset, buoyed by the relative resilience of Wall Street. Now, what happens when the markets open this morning? Dow futures down 1,000 points, or more than 2%. While U.S. energy independence may delay the impact of higher oil prices at the pump, a prolonged conflict and sustained oil spike could eventually feed into inflation and consumer cost. This war has pushed oil prices on both sides of the Atlantic past $100 per barrel. Asian markets starting the week taking a hit. Bond yields are climbing. Yet Bitcoin at $67,406 hasn't barely budged, hovering around the 67,000 mark where it's been 24 hours ago. One possible reason, Bitcoin's strong links to Wall Street. Since the conflict started over a week ago, U.S. stocks have held up relatively well compared to Asian and European equities, probably benefiting from American positions as a net oil exporter. Now, Bitcoin, which closely tracks U.S. tech and NASDAQ movement, seems to have caught some of that same resilience. The U.S. is not meaningfully exposed to oil from Iran or, more broadly, the Middle East. According to J.P. Morgan's executive director and global investment strategist, Justin Beeman, explaining that the U.S. imports mostly from Canada and Mexico when it comes to oil, just 4% from Saudi Arabia, and that is now the world's largest net oil exporter. This means the U.S. is pretty much insulated from disruptions to oil flowing through the Strait of Hormuz, while China and other Asian countries like India, South Korea, they are most affected. Markets are pricing risks accordingly. Futures tied to the S&P 500 and the tech-heavy NASDAQ are down just over 3% since the conflict began on February 28th. Meanwhile, Asian indices have taken a beating. Japan's Nikkei, India's Nifty have dropped 10 and 5% respectively. South Korea's Kospi has declined over 16%. Although Bitcoin is a decentralized asset, it has slowly evolved into a quasi-U.S. risk asset, increasingly moving in step with Wall Street, tech stocks, and even the U.S. dollar. All right, so that's where things stand with the Bitcoin. Like I said, going to be interesting to see when the markets open here this early Monday. Where do we go? Get ready. Buckle your seatbelt, right? Looks like it's going to be one of those days. All right, moving on. Next topic of discussion. Texas and who was it? North Carolina last week kind of kicked off primary season last Tuesday. And one of the heavily watched on the Republican side was Texas Attorney General Ken Paxton versus the long-sitting Senator John Cornyn. Neither of those two met the 50% vote threshold, meaning they will now move on to a runoff election, which is sparking even more controversy. How much millions and millions of dollars to be poured into this runoff? Attorney General Ken Paxton pointed out he wants to see the Save America Act passed. Posting to X, the Save America Act is the most important bill the U.S. Senate could ever pass, and I am committed to helping President Trump get it done. I would consider dropping out of this race if Senate leadership agrees to lift the filibuster and passes the Save America Act. John Cornyn is a coward who has refused to support abolishing the filibuster to pass this bill. Now, fake news reporters and the establishment are trying to destroy me with misinformation. The truth is clear. No one has been more loyal to Donald Trump than me, fighting the stolen 2020 election, being in Mar-a-Lago when he announced his 24 campaign, standing with him in New York in the face of lawfare. For the good of our country and for the good of passing President Trump's agenda, I'm determined to help him get this done. Well, apparently, the president took note. Even President Trump's harshest critics will often compliment him on the fact that, unlike past administrations, this president has no issue speaking to the media. Matter of fact, Fox News noted back in October that CNN's Caitlin Collins, not exactly a staunch supporter of this administration, she even praised Trump for his accessibility while appearing on a podcast. When you speak to reporters who covered President Obama, he almost never responded to shouted questions, she said. It wasn't his thing. He would have his moments with world leaders, Then you would leave the Oval. Yeah, Trump kind of upended that when he came into the White House. Sometimes presidents are press averse. Trump embraced the media. Now, coming from Caitlin Collins, she added, he did it for decades as like this New York mogul. So he just had a different approach to the press and always has long before taking office. Most politicians are never very press savvy. Kind of depends on who it is. Collins even said she's personally called Trump before and had him answer. Yeah, this is all to say no matter who's speaking to him, it's clear Trump relishes the chance to get his message out to the masses, even CNN. And when he does inevitably open up to the establishment media, he's usually at war with, he drops some fascinating information. You know, like he recently did with CNN's Dana Bash. Bash took to her X account to recount a phone conversation she had with Trump, and it included a bevy of fascinating tidbits across a 7-point thread. While Bash asked him about a number of topics, including Operation Epic Fury and its ensuing fallout, there was one distinctly American issue that Trump offered some interesting insight into. Bash posted, and on Texas Republican Senate race, President Trump said he will make a decision fairly shortly, but he wants to have the full, complete Save America Act, which includes trans issues now, on his desk. We have to have proper voter identification. We have to have proof of citizenship. We have to have no mail-in ballots except for military, illness, disability, or travel. Yeah, no men in women's sports. I added two things. We have to have no transgender operations for youth. Now, President Trump recently came out with a flurry of Texas endorsements toward the end of February. Curiously, that did not involve any Senate endorsements. Despite what many were expecting to be a red-hot competitive Republican primary, while President Trump didn't name him specifically, many presumed his SAVE Act prerequisite would eventually lead to an endorsement for the incumbent, John Cornyn, versus the Attorney General Ken Paxton. The writing appears to be on the wall for Paxton, who's already spoken about certain conditions that must be met for him to drop out of this race. One such condition, the Senate formally eliminating the filibuster, has already been shot down by Senate Majority Leader John Thune. However, Thune said, you guys know where the votes are on the filibuster. It's not going to happen, he says. Trump has said he expects whomever he doesn't endorse to ultimately drop out of the race. So Cornyn, apparently, is he one of those standing in the way, blocking the possibility of passing the SAVE Act? That's where things stand in Texas.
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0: Yeah, first moments of this operation in Iran, one by one, eliminating various leaders, heads of various military branches, and over the weekend, Israeli Defense Forces this past day, Sunday, said they have eliminated Abu al-Qassam Babaian, airstrike in Tehran, describing him as the head of the military office of Iran's supreme leader and a senior figure involved in coordinating military activity against Israel. According to the IDF, the Israeli Air Force carried out the strike Saturday based on precise intelligence from the IDF Intelligence Directorate. This guy also served as chief of staff of the Emergency Command of Headquarters. IDF says Babaian was responsible for coordinating between the Israeli and terror regime's various force employment organizations to execute operations against the State of Israel and emergency operations, describing his role as linking senior Iranian military bodies involved in planning and directing operations. So another one of those supposedly voices that would be coordinating operations, kind of explaining why so much coming from one side. The president says we apologize for launching strikes on other Gulf countries. We won't do it again. And hours later, incoming. Nobody knows what's going on, I don't think. All right, Heidi Ho from the Asphalt Soldier, kicking the week off. 41 degrees in Sugar Grove this morning. John, just woke up. Morning. Let's see, got a delivery in Monroeville, Pennsylvania. We'll reload back to Piqua. Then hopefully I can go maybe tornado chasing tomorrow with my next load. Going to be a very volatile atmosphere for robust supercells out west in Missouri and Illinois. You are correct. Forecasters really kind of sounding the alarm. If all the conditions come together, they're kind of saying, look out. This could get ugly Tuesday and Wednesday as well. The president signing an executive order looking to crack down on a cybercrime fraud and online schemes that federal officials say are costing Americans billions of dollars every year. This order, according to the White House fact sheet, directs federal agencies to intensify efforts against transnational criminal organizations that run these scam operations targeting U.S. citizens, including these phishing campaigns, ransomware attacks, financial fraud, online extortion schemes. I don't know why we need an executive order to do this. It seems like we'd be looking to do everything we can. This reflects, they say, a push to treat cyber-enabled fraud and online exploitation as major criminal enterprises rather than isolated scams, and to use federal law enforcement, diplomatic pressure, and sanctions to disrupt the networks behind these schemes. Okay, so under the directive, the administration will develop a plan to identify the networks responsible for these large-scale cyber scams and determine new ways to disrupt and dismantle their operations. It also calls for creating a dedicated operational cell within the National Coordination Center to coordinate federal responses and intelligence on cybercrime networks. Federal prosecutors will prioritize major cyber-enabled fraud cases and pursue the most serious provable offenses. There you go, 844-844-3388. But yeah, every day we're bombarded with these phishing scams, fake emails, you name it. 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
6: With SRN News, I'm Jason Walker. Secret Service investigating that fatal shooting incident near the White House. Officials say a man opened fire near a White House security checkpoint and was promptly shot and killed by agents. An innocent bystander was wounded. Russia blasting Kyiv over the weekend. Massive bombing there, killing at least four people and injuring more than 100. A suicide bomber in Pakistan has killed 23 people, nearly 80 wounded in that effort. Authorities say the United States is close to a deal with Iran to end the war. President Trump says negotiations are proceeding constructively. At the same time, an official says the agreement would see Iran give up its stockpile of enriched uranium. And in Minnesota, the probe continues into that health care fraud. SRN News.
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10: 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Start your morning with a voice you know and trust. Dave Elswick, bringing you the issues that matter to Arkansas, the news behind the headlines, and conversations you won't hear anywhere else. Then, in the afternoon, stay informed and fired up with Doc Washburn, breaking down the biggest stories of the day and what they mean for you. And all day long, hear from some of the biggest voices in talk radio. CNN's Scott Jennings, Mike Gallagher, and Larry Elder, bringing you sharp insight, lively debate, and the perspective you've been looking for. News, opinion, insight, and the conversations shaping our community. From Little Rock to the natural state and beyond. 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
0: This is 101.1, The unveiling officially of the Operation Shield of the Americas Summit. That's the one that made headlines as Kirstie Noem has been pointed to a kind of in charge of that. There were numerous Central American leaders that made that trek to join the president on stage to unveil this. The Ecuador Defense Ministry said the United States is a key ally in this fight. So that was also kind of, did you catch any of that Friday into Saturday, the unveiling there? What amazes me is with the sheer amount of drugs that we find, we destroyed, we prevent from coming across either the northern or southern border. So much of it still gets through. Just last week, troopers with the Texas Department of Public Safety seizing nearly 2,000 pounds of illegal drugs during a traffic stop in a semi-truck, Live Oak County, shortly after 3:30 last Wednesday. A Texas DPS trooper initiated a traffic stop on a 2020 Kenworth tractor trailer for a traffic violation. During the traffic stop, the trooper noticed indicators of possible criminal activity. A police canine from the Live Oak County Sheriff's Office was brought to the scene, the dog alerting to the trailer. Trailer was searched. Officers discovered 479 black tape-wrapped bundles of methamphetamine hidden in a false floor compartment beneath the trailer. We're talking 1,980 pounds, estimated street value like $3.4 million. The truck driver, 32-year-old Diego Mendez of Alton, Texas, arrested on first-degree felony charge of possession of a controlled substance over 400 grams. Officials said that the shipment of methamphetamine was en route to Dallas, Texas. It's still under investigation by the Texas DBS, DPS Criminal Investigations Division. But every day, hundreds, if not thousands of pounds, millions of dollars of these drugs being interdicted, taken off the streets, or not being allowed to get to the streets. But so much more apparently makes it through. Our number, 844-844-3388. Out in heat waves, neck of the woods, apparently we're going to be conducting some testing. The Pentagon and the FAA have agreed to conduct anti-drone laser tests in New Mexico. This kind of goes back to a scenario last month, right there near El Paso. Remember when they shut down the airspace there? Something about a drone or drones. This was pretty much our own doing, apparently. Pentagon and FAA will be conducting anti-drone laser tests in New Mexico after the military's deployment of the lasers led the FAA to suddenly close the airspace in Texas twice in the last month. The newly announced testing was being carried out to specifically address FAA safety concerns. This testing, I believe, was taking place over the weekend at the White Sands Missile Range there in New Mexico. Lawmakers were concerned about an apparent lack of coordination after the Pentagon allowed Customs and Border Protection to use an anti-drone laser back in early February without notifying the FAA. The federal agency that ensures safety in the skies decided to close the airspace over El Paso, which ultimately lasted for just a few hours, but stranded many travelers. The Trump administration said it was working to halt an incursion by Mexican cartel drones, which are not uncommon along the southern border. Apparently on February 26, we now know the U.S. military used the laser to shoot down a seemingly threatening drone flying near the U.S.-Mexico border. Turned out the drone belonged to Customs and Border Protection. But this was the incident that led the FAA to close the airspace around Fort Hancock, about 50 miles southeast of El Paso. So now kind of clarifying, the military is required to formally notify the FAA when it takes any sort of counter-drone action inside U.S. airspace. Illinois Democrat Senator Tammy Duckworth, the ranking member of the Aviation Subcommittee, had called previously for an independent investigation after those two incidents that occurred there in February. But so another one of those, a little bit of the right hand not knowing what the left hand's doing kind of thing. Then one other tidbit in the trucking sector before we get to an NTPA update this early Monday. Schneider National, I don't know, are we in some hot water? Are they going to have to settle out of court? The U.S. Equal Employment Opportunity Commission filing suit in the U.S. District Court for the District of Maryland, claiming Schneider National violated federal disability laws. According to the claim, Schneider extended it a conditional employment offer to a qualified candidate in the Baltimore area. This is back in September of 23. Just one day later, the Green Bay-based trucking company withdrew the offer pending further review upon learning the driver had post-traumatic stress disorder and needed her service dog. At Schneider's request, the driver disclosed that her dog was certified as a service animal and trained to alleviate and prevent symptoms of PTSD. The dog accompanied the driver in the truck while she trained for and obtained her Class A commercial driver's license. Under federal disability law, employers are required to reasonably accommodate workers with disabilities absent any undue hardship. According to the regional attorney for the Equal Employment Opportunity Commission, an employer cannot sidestep these obligations by refusing to employ a qualified individual because they need reasonable accommodations. The lawsuit was initiated by the Baltimore field office and filed after pre-litigation settlement failed to be reached. Pet politics. There was a blog post on Schneider's website said the Federal Motor Carrier Safety Administration has no official ruling on pets in trucks. It's up to each company to set its own rules when it comes to pets. Now, they listed the pet policy that Schneider follows, which says drivers must be part of a formed team. The pet must either be a cat or a dog, no other types of pets allowed. If the pet is a dog, it must be of a non-aggressive breed. Pet owners must provide the proper paperwork to prove their pet is licensed and all vaccinations are up to date. The pet must be properly secured in the sleeper berth whenever the truck is in motion. The truck must be kept clean while traveling with the pet. Drivers are not permitted to have their pet during orientation or training. Team drivers have to pay a $300 non-refundable cleaning fee to bring their pet in their truck. But it sounds like all that should have been no problem, you know, with his driver and her service dog. All right, the Steve Summers Overnight Drive, live from the Hotshot Secret Studios.
11: The Grand National portion of the 2026 season is about to begin. This is the NTPA Overnight Report from the NTPA headquarters in Marion, Ohio. I'm Greg Hunter. Last week was part one of our interview with Renee Theobald from the Wicked Polling Team. Renee, what's going on in the shop right now?
12: Everything's very active in the shop right now. We are rebuilding the three motors in the mini rods. I know mine's a new engine, and then the boys are being rebuilt. Grant's is still down to a bare block right now. We were maybe hoping to start one of them today or tomorrow, but there's just a lot going on, and we're excited for the new season coming, and it's definitely starting a lot earlier than normal, starting in March instead of, say, June. So that's some anxiety a little bit.
11: Is there a pecking order in terms of which vehicle gets attention first, or is there anything like that?
12: Maybe more in the middle of the season, there might be a pecking order, depending on who is leading or up top in the points. Sometimes it just depends on, honestly, what rolls out of the trailer first.
11: Is it really that simple? Is it whatever comes out of the trailer?
12: Sometimes it can be, but, I mean, if one of us is farther along in points, that one will typically get looked at first.
11: I've been a fan of polling for as long as I can remember, but I've never sat in the seat. So just kind of put me in that mindset. When you see that green flag wave at the end of the track, what's going through your mind? What are you thinking at that exact moment?
12: You're just locked in. You're making sure that you are going to bring up the engine as it should be, typically kind of nice and slow, and you want to be smooth on the throttle. You have it in your head to make sure that you're going to hit the correct brake. And you also want to definitely feel the tractor to make sure that you think it's not going to get out of whack before 100 feet. And if it is, then definitely back out of it, because you always get a second try.
11: Sure, makes sense. I never thought that there was that much going on in the first 100 feet. Like, you know, we see it from afar in the stands, on TV, and it's like, okay, you go, you let off the brakes, you give it the throttle, and just go down the track. Doesn't seem like that's actually the case.
12: Yeah, I mean, sometimes you'll have a run, and it'll be so crazy that you're like, I don't even know what just happened. But you typically try to have some type of plan, but you never know how it's going to go.
11: Really? Sometimes you're actually at the end of the track, and you're like, What just happened there?
12: You can be. You honestly can be. And you're like, I need to see a video so I can correlate this with what the guys are actually saying. I mean, that's happened to all of us at one time or another.
11: Well, Renee, thank you so much. Part of the Wicked Polling Team. Best of luck in 2026. And we're rooting for you.
12: Thank you very much. See you this summer.
11: Cannot wait. That was Renee Theobald from the Wicked Polling Team joining us on the NTPA Overnight Report. I'm Greg Hunter. Remember, pull hard.
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All right, as I mentioned earlier, just as I kind of suspected, after the surging oil prices when the overseas markets opened up Sunday evening, the skyrocketing prices began easing back through the early morning hours here. Vic just sent me the headline. Oil prices drop as the G7 considers releasing up to 400 million barrels. Okay, we shared that story a bit earlier. The finance ministers will discuss that possibility in response to the price rally resulting from the war in the Middle East. Let's see, including the Financial Times and the Australian Financial Review have reported the emergency meeting of the officials also involves the head of the International Energy Agency will be taking place at 8:30 Eastern this morning. Plans under consideration including the amount of 300 to 400 million barrels. Now, the volumes mentioned in the reports prompted a sell-off in oil, with Brent crude and West Texas Intermediate shedding some of the latest gains. They're still trading above 100 per barrel. However, the volumes to be discussed are significantly higher than the amount that the IEA released back in 2022 after the price spike following Russia's incursion into Ukraine. At the time, the IEA coordinated a release of 240 million barrels, with half of that coming from the United States. Financial Times, meanwhile, said in their report that three IEA members, including the United States, expressed interest in the joint release. All right, according to the statement from the IEA's Fahata Birol last Friday, saying there's plenty of oil on the market and there was no plans for emergency releases of oil from joint stocks. So things changed rather quickly here. He's quoted as saying there's plenty of oil. We have no oil shortage. There's a huge surplus in the market. Yeah, apparently the surplus has vanished. The U.S. lifting some sanctions on Russian crude that will now go to India, but will be nowhere near enough to do much about the global supply squeeze. So now we're going to have discussions about a possible stockpile release. Even if the G7 and the IEA agree to release 400 million barrels, chances are that it won't have too marked of an effect on prices in the absence that supply is going to normalize. As I was kind of asking Vic earlier, I mean, you can release this oil. Can it get from point A to point B without traversing the Strait of Hormuz was my question. He also did a little digging into that. I guess he sends me a link in regards to alternatives to the Strait of Hormuz. And this was, I guess, things being discussed here several months ago. All right, lastly, we've got the 250th anniversary of the USA this year, right? A couple of different groups maybe bickering back and forth about how we're going to celebrate. Now, you had the original 250th anniversary celebration group, the bipartisan commission created by Congress 10 years ago. There's a newer effort known as Freedom 250, a public-private partnership that was launched by the White House back in December. It's backed by President Trump, has rapidly taken on more public profile with a series of prominent announcements and events. The organization, led by former Trump administration official Keith Kroc, has introduced, first of all, Freedom Trucks, six customized tractor trailers designed as traveling exhibits, being funded with $10 million in federal money, a Freedom Plane, a Boeing 737 carrying historic documents, including the Declaration of Independence,
also recently began a nationwide tour. Freedom 250 also planning several high-profile events, including a national prayer gathering at the National Mall, an IndyCar race in Washington, and a UFC fight outside the White House that's scheduled for President Trump's birthday. Both groups draw on private sponsorships from companies like Oracle, Palantir, and others expected to share in $150 million in federal funding appropriated by Congress last year, overseen by the Interior Department. I don't know. You got to bicker about everything. Apparently, this original group, the Bipartisan Commission, feels like they're getting their toes stepped on by Freedom 250. With that, we are wrapping up a Monday. Enjoy your greatest day of the week. Hope to see you back at the midnight hour Eastern time tonight for our next edition, the Steve Summers Overnight Drive.

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0: Hey, Jen, you ready for a girls' night in?
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4: 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Start your morning with a voice you know and trust. Dave Elswick, bringing you the issues that matter to Arkansas, the news behind the headlines, and conversations you won't hear anywhere else. Then, in the afternoon, stay informed and fired up with Doc Washburn, breaking down the biggest stories of the day and what they mean for you. And all day long, hear from some of the biggest voices in talk radio. CNN's Scott Jennings, Mike Gallagher, and Larry Elder, bringing you sharp insight, lively debate, and the perspective you've been looking for. 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
5: 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The only question is, how much money will you make when gold hits $6,000 an ounce? Investors like you have made small fortunes off the run-up in precious metals, and not just with gold stocks or ETFs. Many have taken advantage of a little-known gold investment officially released by the U.S. government. 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

0: With SRN News, I'm Jason Walker. No deal yet, but officials say the United States very close to an agreement now with Tehran to end the war. At the same time, an official says any agreement would see Iran give up its stockpile of highly enriched uranium. Secret Service investigating a fatal shooting incident near the White House. Officials say a man who opened fire near a White House security checkpoint, he was promptly shot and killed by agents. An innocent bystander was wounded. Russia has blasted Kyiv over the weekend. Massive bombing, killing 4 people, injuring more than 100. Suicide bomber in Pakistan, claiming the lives of 23 people, dozens wounded. A gunman has opened fire in 2 separate attacks in Honduras. At least 25 people are dead. This is SRN News.
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2: 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This is 101.1 The Answer, where Little Rock comes to talk. Start your morning with a voice you know and trust. Dave Elswick, bringing you the issues that matter to Arkansas, the news behind the headlines, and conversations you won't hear anywhere else. Then, in the afternoon, stay informed and fired up with Doc Washburn, breaking down the biggest stories of the day and what they mean for you. And all day long, hear from some of the biggest voices in talk radio. CNN's Scott Jennings, Mike Gallagher, and Larry Elder, bringing you sharp insight, lively debate, and the perspective you've been looking for. News, opinion, insight, and the conversations shaping our community. From Little Rock to the natural state and beyond, this is 101.1 The Answer. 101.1 The Answer, where Little Rock comes to talk. This is 101.1 The Answer, where Little Rock comes to talk.
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4: Thanks for joining us on this Memorial Day Monday, May 25th. Gordon Deal with Nicole Murray. Coming up this half hour, cell phones with the best batteries. Also, the future of ordering food and the best and worst states for military retirees. We'll have that list in about 20 minutes. According to research from academics in Sweden, people who undergo rapid weight loss are twice as likely to divorce. What could that mean with the popularity of GLP-1 weight loss drugs? Analysis from family law attorney Jennifer Hargrave in Dallas. Jennifer, is this what you're seeing?
5: I wouldn't be surprised by that. It's just like with any major life change, when somebody sort of reinvents themselves, they often can find that the relationship they've been in is no longer serving them. So divorce seems to be the next step.
4: Okay, so this is perhaps then the straw that broke the camel's back. There was already some other issue. Or more than one issue.
5: Yeah, I mean, you know, I always say divorce kind of doesn't just usually come out of nowhere, right? It's usually just a breakdown in the relationship over time. And then when you have somebody who maybe was very dissatisfied but felt stuck in that relationship, and they've gone through this metamorphosis where now they are a lot more attractive, they're getting a lot more attention, they've discovered sort of their own, you know, ability to make things happen, it's just not unusual that we then have this kind of crux in the relationship, and the decision to end the relationship is a natural progression when the relationship itself hasn't been tended to, right? Like, that's always the problem, is that, I mean, there are lots of people who lose weight and, you know, love their relationship even more, but they had a good relationship to begin with. It's kind of looking at the reasons why are people staying stuck in a bad relationship, and weight can be one of those insecurity things that keeps you, you know, immobilized.
4: Wow. We're speaking with Jennifer Hargrave. She's the owner and managing partner of Hargrave Family Law. She's a family law attorney in Dallas. And we're talking about this research from Sweden, which finds these GLP-1 weight loss drugs could unleash a boom in divorces. Would that in and of itself be a reason to divorce somebody? Hey, I lost a ton of weight. You did not. I'm, you know, making efforts in my life to stay healthy. You're not. Therefore, I want a divorce.
5: I mean, if you're miserable in your relationship, I mean, you know, why are you staying, right? And there are lots of reasons why people stay in bad relationships. So it really comes down to a personal choice. But I just think that this weight loss and, you know, the ease and the kind of the predictability with which that weight loss happens lends itself to people reexamining a whole lot of things. So if you are, you know, watching your spouse go through this change, you know, you might be feeling very insecure and you might be kind of pulling away from the relationship. Oh. And I would encourage you to not do that. If you want to keep your marriage, you know, you're going to need to find new ways to communicate. It's always a good time to get, you know, meet with a therapist who can help you kind of learn to navigate this time of change in your relationship. I mean, your partner making good, healthy lifestyle changes is really good for your partner, right? It may be reflecting to you some of the things that you're not doing, but you know, it can be a time of incredible growth. But if you're not conscious about it, you're not intentional about it, it's normal that people will grow apart.
4: Well, I hadn't considered the opposite. You're sort of watching your spouse do this and take charge.
5: Yeah, because usually it's the person who's gone through the change, and we see this, it doesn't just have to be with weight loss, right? It can be maybe you got a new degree and a new career and things are really taking off, or you've, you know, adopted a new fitness plan and a new health, you know, eating plan, and you're finding people who share those values and you're kind of being pulled in a different direction in your life. And so, you know, the weight loss is just one of those types of changes that can signal a big change in a relationship. So, yeah, if you're married to somebody who you're watching people change happen, you know, don't give up on them.
4: Thanks, Jennifer. Jennifer Hargrave, family law attorney based in Dallas. Coming up next on This Morning, America's First News, cell phones with the best batteries.

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0: Hey, Jen, you ready for a girls' night in?
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6: But is this the end of Hamas and radical Islam? 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
9: We have to become fighters in the spirit for God. We don't accept what the enemy wants to do with our culture. We don't accept what he wants to do with the nation. If we keep

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2: 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Best states for military retirees, number one, South Carolina, followed by North Dakota, Wyoming, New Hampshire, and Maryland in the top five. The worst areas for military retirees, New Jersey, Washington State, Washington, D.C., Vermont, and Oregon. Memorial Day facts, by the way, 3.7 million people expected to travel by plane over the holiday weekend. That's up 0.3% from last year. Also, the number of hot dogs consumed every second from Memorial Day to Labor Day, 818. That's 7 billion total. For Nicole Murray, I'm Gordon Deal. 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

0: This is 101.1, The Answer, where Little Rock comes to talk. Start your morning with a voice you know and trust. Dave Elswick, bringing you the issues that matter to Arkansas, the news behind the headlines, and conversations you won't hear anywhere else. Then, in the afternoon, stay informed and fired up with Doc Washburn, breaking down the biggest stories of the day and what they mean for you. And all day long, hear from some of the biggest voices in talk radio. CNN's Scott Jennings, Mike Gallagher, and Larry Elder, bringing you sharp insight, lively debate, and the perspective you've been looking for. News, opinion, insight, and the conversations shaping our community. From Little Rock to the natural state and beyond, this is 101.1 The Answer. 101.1 The Answer, where Little Rock comes to talk. In a world of noise, truth cuts through. This is 101.1 The Answer, where Little Rock comes to talk. 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
1: Breaking news this hour from Town Hall. I'm Rich Thomason. There's at least a glimmer of hope this morning, a deal to end the standoff between the U.S. and Iran.
2: This does appear to be the closest that the two sides have come to some kind of deal to reopen the Strait of Hormuz. So markets have reacted accordingly, but it comes with some significant caveats. It's not clear exactly who will control the strait in peacetime. In any event, energy analysts also warn it'll take months for traffic to resume normally, not to mention restart oil production in the Gulf, as well as repair damaged energy facilities.
1: The BBC's Nick Marsh says oil prices have fallen on hopes of an agreement. President Trump is counseling caution and restraint. He says negotiations are proceeding constructively, but insists that he will not rush into a deal, the details of which have yet to be officially released. Tens of thousands of people still out of their homes in Orange County, California. There is ongoing concern about the risk of a catastrophic explosion. The threat is posed by an overheated tank. It's holding thousands of gallons of chemicals. And authorities are pleading with evacuees to please be patient.
3: Your protection, your life safety is our paramount responsibility right now. We know you're out of your homes. We want to get you back, but we cannot do that until it's deemed safe.
1: Orange County Interim Fire Chief T.J. McGovern saying it's not safe just yet. President Trump says weekend shooting near the White House complex is further evidence at his request for $1 billion in security funding relating to his privately funded ballroom project is justified. Felix Rosenquist of Sweden has won the Indianapolis 500 in the closest finish ever, taking the race by just 0.02 of a second. No trading today on Wall Street. Stock market closed in observance of Memorial Day. More on these stories, townhall.com.
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4: 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We don't accept what he wants to do with the nation. 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
6: 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Well, I remember the movie Mr. Smith Goes to Washington. 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Why? 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Putting on taxes and regulations without knowledge of what happens. 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All they do is raise taxes. And then when they need more money, they tax the taxes. I mean, you got to laugh about it, but it's happening. We need people that have common sense, a balance of power in all our legislative functions to be able to operate our country, our states, our cities more efficiently. 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
9: Breaking news this hour from Town Hall. I'm Rich Thomason. It is by no means a done deal, but the U.S. and Iran are said to be close to an agreement that would end their standoff.
10: Officials in the region say that Iran has agreed to give up its stockpile of highly enriched uranium. That is a key ingredient needed to make a nuclear bomb. Iran will also agree to reopen the Strait of Hormuz to shipping traffic.
9: Correspondent Joe Fetterman in Jerusalem.
10: In return, the U.S. is expected to end its blockade of Iran's ports and lift some sanctions against Iran. The deal does not appear to end Iran's support for proxy groups across the region or halt its ballistic missile program. That would fall short of the goals set out by Israel when it launched this war with the U.S. back in February.
9: Lacking official details, there are conflicting reports about the pending deal, exactly what it would call for. In any event, President Trump insists that he's not going to be rushed into anything. He says the talks with Iran are proceeding constructively. Those remarks echoed by Secretary of State Rubio. He is currently holding high-level talks in India.
11: Both countries aim to strengthen strategic and economic ties despite recent trade tensions. Secretary Rubio met with Indian Prime Minister Narendra Modi and the Foreign Minister on Sunday. They discussed trade, energy, defense, and maritime security. Secretary Rubio has expressed optimism about a broader trade deal with India.
9: Correspondent Andrew Stewart. Oil prices down a bit this morning, and today's AAA national average for a gallon of regular gas is $4.50. That's down a penny from yesterday. Of course, your mileage may vary. In California, this morning's average, $6.11, and that's for regular. President Trump will travel to Arlington National Cemetery later this morning. This Memorial Day, he'll be laying a wreath at the Tomb of the Unknown Soldier. No trading today on Wall Street. The stock market is closed in observance of Memorial Day. More on these stories, townhall.com.

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5: Breaking news this hour from Town Hall. I'm Rich Thomason. President Trump is skewering critics of a proposed deal to end the standoff with Iran, taking to social media. President writes, the fault finders don't know what they're talking about. There have been conflicting accounts of what has been agreed to. Correspondent Joe Fetterman in Jerusalem says that right now, nothing has been set in stone.
6: The officials say they expect a general series of understandings to be reached relatively quickly, with final details to be negotiated in the coming 30 or 60 days.
5: Iran has reportedly agreed to surrender its stockpile of highly enriched uranium and to reopen the Strait of Hormuz. In return, the U.S. ends its blockade of Iranian ports and lifts some sanctions. America's top diplomat is chiming in.
7: Secretary of State Marco Rubio, while in India Sunday, said that significant progress, although not final progress, has been made in the negotiations, and that the world would no longer need to fear Iran getting a nuclear weapon. Rubio did not elaborate. Iran's embassy in India responded to Rubio on social media, saying that Tehran has an inalienable right to nuclear technology. Iran has always said that its nuclear program is peaceful. I'm Donna Warder.
5: The risk of a catastrophic explosion is keeping tens of thousands of people away from their homes in Orange County, California. The threat is posed by an overheating tank that holds thousands of gallons of chemicals. A crack has opened up in the tank, but officials say that's good because it will relieve pressure that's been building up inside. Gunfire near the White House over the weekend. Trump officials say it's additional proof of the need for the $1 billion in security upgrades proposed by the president relating to his privately funded ballroom project. Secret Service agents shot and killed the suspect, who they say opened fire at a security checkpoint off the White House grounds. No trading today on Wall Street. The stock market is closed in observance of Memorial Day. More on these stories, townhall.com.
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9: 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SpaceX launched its largest and most powerful Starship rocket yet on a successful test flight Friday, carrying mock satellites and completing an hour-long trip before splashing down in the Indian Ocean. The upgraded rocket is a key part of NASA's Artemis Moon program and future missions to Mars. Religious leaders and lawmakers are urging Congress to increase funding for the nonprofit security grant program to $1 billion, citing recent attacks on houses of worship and rising safety concerns. Advocates say the funds help install security systems and protect congregations of all faiths. UAMS says its finances have rebounded this year, reporting a $16.7 million operating gain through April.

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4: Enriched uranium, with the details still to be worked out. The agreement includes ending the fighting between Israel and Hezbollah in Lebanon. I'm Mike Hempen.
5: America honors those who made the ultimate sacrifice, laying down their lives for their country. It's Memorial Day. President Trump will visit Arlington National Cemetery for the annual wreath-laying at the Tomb of the Unknown Soldier. Ukrainian President Zelensky says Russia has deployed a powerful hypersonic ballistic missile, deadly mass attack on the capital, Kiev. Tens of thousands of homeowners, Orange County, California, spending another day away from home as crews deal with an overheated tank that holds thousands of gallons of chemicals and is at risk of exploding. Some 50,000 residents of Garden Grove and nearby communities have evacuated. There is no timeline for their return home. And Wall Street is closed in observance of Memorial Day. The Dow reopens tomorrow at a record high, 50,579. Townhall.com.
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10: 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Religious leaders and lawmakers are urging Congress to increase funding for the nonprofit security grant program to $1 billion, citing recent attacks on houses of worship and rising safety concerns. Advocates say the funds help install security systems and protect congregations of all faiths. UAMS says its finances have rebounded this year, reporting a $16.7 million operating gain through April after losses last year. Officials say clinic visits, surgeries, and patient transfers are all rising, while researchers at UAMS and the University of Arkansas are launching a new study on GLP-1 weight loss drugs and their effect on both bone and muscle health. SpaceX launched its largest and most powerful Starship rocket yet on a successful test flight Friday, carrying mock satellites and completing an hour-long trip before splashing down in the Indian Ocean. The upgraded rocket is a key part of NASA's Artemis Moon program and future missions to Mars. I'm Trey Westerberg with your news flash on 101.1 The Answer.
11: With your sports flash, I'm John Thayer on 101.1 The Answer. The Vegas Golden Knights rallied from an early three-goal deficit. They beat the Colorado Avalanche 5-3. Vegas leads that series 3-0. Tonight in Montreal, the Canadiens play host to the Hurricanes. It

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4: 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Dave Elswick. 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
9: We're back on the Mike Gallagher Highlight Show for Memorial Day 2026. Eric Hansen in for Mike today. There's a terrible story out of Texas that had Mike considering a new kind of justice.
10: There's a story out of Paradise, Texas. I don't know where Paradise is. I'm pretty sure it's North Texas. I don't think it's too far from Dallas-Fort Worth. A FedEx driver was delivering a box of Barbies to a 7-year-old girl's home. And there's some story about how he accidentally bumped her with the car, and then he scooped her up, put her in the car, and then brutally murdered her. According to testimony, and I'm sorry for how graphic this is going to sound, but he attempted to break her neck. That didn't work, so then he just strangled her. He did it in his truck. He covered up, apparently, the surveillance camera that was in the FedEx truck, but the audio was rolling. So they've played, apparently, the audio of this 250-pound ghoul, this subhuman creature, who decided it was just better to murder this beautiful little girl rather than face any accountability for whether or not he bumped her. And I think the authorities don't even know, they don't even know if the story about bumping her with the truck is real. But this guy apparently has admitted he killed her. I don't think there's a lot of question about his guilt. So the issue now becomes what you do with him. And if this is not a case that screams for the death penalty, nothing does.
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3: 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Start your day with Dave Elswick in the morning, breaking down the stories shaping Arkansas and the nation and hearing what you have to say. 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
4: With SRN News, I'm Rich Thomason in Washington. There is at least a glimmer of hope this morning for a deal to end the standoff between the U.S. and Iran, reopening the Strait of Hormuz. Oil prices have fallen on hopes of an agreement. President Trump, though, counsels caution and restraint, saying negotiations are proceeding constructively, but insisting that he will not rush into a deal. Tens of thousands of people are still out of their homes in Orange County, California. There is ongoing concern about the risk of a catastrophic explosion. The threat is posed by an overheated tank. It's holding thousands of gallons of chemicals. Authorities are pleading with evacuees to please be patient. President Trump says a weekend shooting near the White House is further evidence that his request for $1 billion in security funding related to his privately funded ballroom project is justified. More details, SRNNews.com.
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9: 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The biggest names in talk radio are right here, and they've got a lot to say. This is 101.1, The Answer.

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3: Climate hysteria has harmed economies, shifted manufacturing overseas, and enriched elites. They believe the movement uses fear to drive political and financial influence despite waning public interest. Ken Lorman reported.
4: And fed up with climate change claims, President Trump has dismissed the narrative as, in his words, a con job. More details, SRNNews.com.

0: Flight of tens of thousands of California residents evacuated from their homes drags on.
1: Authorities in Southern California are bracing for the possibility that a damaged chemical tank at a facility could leak or explode. An evacuation order has continued into the Memorial Day weekend for 50,000 residents of Garden Grove and several surrounding communities with no timeline on when they can return. Lee Zeldin, the head of the EPA, said Sunday the most likely scenario is a low-volume release where officials will be able to monitor, neutralize, and contain the threat. The Orange County Fire Authority is working to keep the temperature of the tank down, spraying water into it. No injuries were reported after the pressurized tank began overheating Thursday. I'm Julie Walker.
0: There is at least a glimmer of hope for a deal to end the standoff between the U.S. and Iran. Oil prices have fallen on hopes for a deal. President Trump is cautioning, is counseling caution and restraint.
2: As the president said, he's not in a hurry. He's not going to make a bad deal. I mean, the president's not going to make a bad agreement.
0: Secretary of State Rubio, Mr. Trump says talks with Iran are proceeding constructively. That proposed deal would reportedly see Iran give up its stockpile of highly enriched uranium. It could be used for nuclear weapons. The U.S. would end a blockade of Iranian ports while lifting some sanctions on the Islamic Republic. President Trump says weekend shooting near the White House is further evidence at his request for $1 billion in security funding related to his privately funded ballroom project is justified. And Felix Rosenquist of Sweden has won the Indianapolis 500 in the closest finish ever, taking the race by just 0.02 of a second. Wall Street closed today for Memorial Day. The Dow reopens tomorrow at a record high, 50,579. More on these stories, townhall.com.
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4: 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UAMS says its finances have rebounded this year, reporting a $16.7 million operating gain through April after losses last year. Officials say clinic visits, surgeries, and patient transfers are all rising, while researchers at UAMS and the University of Arkansas are launching a new study on GLP-1 weight loss drugs and their effect on both bone and muscle health. SpaceX launched its largest and most powerful Starship rocket yet on a successful test flight Friday, carrying mock satellites and completing an hour-long trip before splashing down in the Indian Ocean. The upgraded rocket is a key part of NASA's Artemis Moon program and future missions to Mars. Religious leaders and lawmakers are urging Congress to increase funding for the nonprofit security grant program to $1 billion, citing recent attacks on houses of worship and rising safety concerns. Advocates say the funds help install security systems and protect congregations of all faiths. I'm Trey Westerberg with your news flash on 101.1 The Answer.
5: With your sports flash, I'm John Thayer on 101.1 The Answer. Spurs winners over the Thunder yesterday in the Western Conference Finals of the NBA playoffs, 103-82. That series is all squared up at 2 apiece. Tonight, it's game number 4 of the Eastern Conference Finals. It'll be at Rocket Arena in Cleveland, where the Cavaliers host the Knicks. The New York Knicks have a commanding 3-0 series advantage. The Vegas Golden Knights rallied from an early 3-goal deficit. They beat the Colorado Avalanche 5-3. Vegas leads that series 3-0. Tonight in Montreal, the Canadiens play host to the Hurricanes. It's game number 3 of the Eastern Conference Final. That series all tied up at 1 apiece. 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I'm John Thayer with your Sports Flash on 101.1 The Answer.
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1: When I was feeling the stress of too much credit card debt, I looked at two different options, debt settlement and debt management. They may sound the same, but guess what? 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
17: 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Let's continue with this inspiring conversation about Ben Sasse and Dyer.
8: The entire interview posted on my X account. So follow me over at X, at Gallagher Show. We'll follow you back. And I appreciate the opportunity to share Ben Sasse's really beautiful, beautiful message in that interview. Nice text message on the MyPillow text line. Thank you for what you do, Mike, and thank you for sharing that powerful interview with Ben Sasse. His message about Christianity will definitely save others. Amen. Daphne is in Bethesda, Maryland. Hello, Daphne. How are you?
18: Oh, hi, Mike. How are you?
8: I'm good. I'm good. Appreciate the call. Happy Friday.
18: Yes, you too. I just wanted to let you know that there's so much darkness going on, but when you walk away from that Mike, you need to know that you give joy and light and happiness and laughter to all of us. Oh. And you never forget. No, I'm serious, because sometimes you make me laugh when I don't think I can. So thank you. That's all I wanted to say.
8: That means the world to me, Daphne. You made my day. Thank you very much. And she is right. There is so much darkness right now. And I want us to remember what is important. And all this is temporary. And number two, nothing is forever. You know, as parents, we teach our kids, you're having a bad time right now. Just hang in.
17: Stick around. More of the Mike Gallagher Highlight Show on the Salem News Channel.

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5: I'd like to tell you about a man named Phineas who as a child survived the Holocaust. Phineas survived because Christians hid him from the Nazis, risking everything to save his life. Today, Phineas is in his 80s. He can no longer stand on his own or even leave his home to receive medical care. And when sirens sound and missiles fall, he doesn't have the time or the strength to reach safety. But once again, Christians are helping to save his life. Through the International Fellowship of Christians and Jews, a mobile clinic brings doctors and medicine right to Phineas's doorstep, providing care that he otherwise would not receive, especially during a time of war. Phineas said, "Christians saved my life."
6: With SRN News, I'm Rich Thomason in Washington. It is by no means a done deal, but the U.S. and Iran are said to be close to an agreement that would end their standoff. Lacking official details, there are conflicting reports about what the pending deal would call for. President Trump, who insists that he is not going to be rushed into something, says talks with Iran are proceeding constructively. Oil prices are down this morning. Today's AAA national average for a gallon of regular gas is $4.50, and that is down one penny from yesterday. In California, this morning's average is $6.11, and that's for regular gas. President Trump is at Arlington National Cemetery today. This Memorial Day, he's laying a wreath at the Tomb of the Unknown Soldier. Felix Rosenquist of Sweden has won the Indianapolis 500 by just 0.02 of a second. It is the closest finish ever. This is SRN News.
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5: We bring you the biggest news stories of the day. 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
6: President Trump has triggered a $200 billion tech disruption, and Wall Street is asleep at the switch. This $200 billion investment in chip technology could make today's artificial intelligence chips obsolete. Technology that will make today's AI data centers a thing of the past, like IBM's old mainframes. While most investors are focused on old-fashioned AI, there are three companies quietly building a trillion-dollar triangle that could transform every tech sector on Earth. 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Institutions like Vanguard, BlackRock, and State Street are pouring more than $200 billion into this AI revolution. 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
7: Toshifumi Suzuki has died. The Japanese businessman credited with creating the 7-Eleven convenience store chain, which is a global retail empire. Its company says Suzuki, an honorary advisor at 7 and I Holdings, died a week ago of heart failure at his home in Tokyo. He was 93. More details at srnnews.com.

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3: Correspondent Joe Fetterman in Jerusalem.
2: In return, the U.S. is expected to end its blockade of Iran's ports and lift some sanctions against Iran. The deal does not appear to end Iran's support for proxy groups across the region or halt its ballistic missile program. That would fall short of the goals set out by Israel when it launched this war with the U.S. back in February.
3: Tens of thousands of people are still out of their homes in Orange County, California, with ongoing concern about the risk of a potentially devastating explosion. The threat is posed by an overheated tank that's holding thousands of gallons of chemicals. Authorities are pleading with evacuees to please exercise patience. More on these stories, townhall.com.
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5: 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SpaceX launched its largest and most powerful Starship rocket yet on a successful test flight Friday, carrying mock satellites and completing an hour-long trip before splashing down in the Indian Ocean. The upgraded rocket is a key part of NASA's Artemis Moon program and future missions to Mars. Religious leaders and lawmakers are urging Congress to increase funding for the nonprofit security grant program to $1 billion, citing recent attacks on houses of worship and rising safety concerns. Advocates say the funds help install security systems and protect congregations of all faiths. UAMS says its finances have rebounded this year, reporting a $16.7 million operating gain through April after losses last year. Officials say clinic visits, surgeries, and patient transfers are all rising, while researchers at UAMS and the University of Arkansas are launching a new study on GLP-1 weight loss drugs and their effect on both bone and muscle health. I'm Trey Westerberg with your news flash on 101.1 The Answer.
6: With your sports flash, I'm John Thayer on 101.1 The Answer. On the NASCAR Cup Series yesterday, Daniel Suarez was the winner of the Coca-Cola 600 at Charlotte Motor Speedway. Christopher Bell was second, Denny Hamlin third. Tyler Reddick and Kyle Larson rounded out the top five. On the PGA Tour yesterday, Wyndham Clark was the winner, 30 under par for the weekend. He defeated Siwoo Kim by three shots. Scotty Scheffler was third, five back of the winner, Wyndham Clark. NBA yesterday, the Spurs winners over the Thunder, 103-82. That series is all squared up at two apiece. And on the ice yesterday, the Golden Knights beat the Avalanche 5-3. Vegas has a 3-0 series advantage. 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
7: This is Hugh Hewitt for townhall.com. This Memorial Day comes as our nation marks 250 years of freedom. A quarter of a millennia since the signing of the Declaration of Independence. On this Memorial Day, we should pause and recognize that we don't have one without the other. That is, we only have the freedom that we cherish as a result of those who stood up to fight for it and defend it, and more specifically, willing to pay the ultimate price. From the Revolutionary War and the nation's founding to those who have paid the price in recent days and months, as President Trump and his administration work to ensure that the mullahs of Iran never have a nuclear weapon, we remain free today because of the men and women who have committed themselves to our

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3: Well, that's RN News. I'm Rich Thomason in Washington. President Trump is skewering critics of his proposed deal to end the standoff with Iran. Taking to social media this morning, the president writes, "The fault finders don't know what they're talking about. There have been conflicting accounts of what has been agreed to. Iran reportedly agrees to give up its stockpile of enriched uranium and to reopen the Strait of Hormuz. In return, the U.S. ends its blockade of Iranian ports and lifts some sanctions. The risk of a devastating explosion is keeping tens of thousands of people away from their homes. In Orange County, California, the threat is posed by an overheated tank. It holds thousands of gallons of dangerous chemicals. A crack has opened up in the tank. Officials say that's good because it will relieve pressure that's been building up inside. No trading today on Wall Street. The stock market closed for Memorial Day. More details, srnnews.com.
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7: 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We've tried selective elimination of their most outrageous military leaders that have fingerprints on attacking and killing Americans, like Soleimani. We've done that under Bush, Obama, Trump 1, even modestly under Biden. We've attempted sanctions, and none of that has compelled them to stop their nuclear program. Again, as I say, President Trump is like, I want to clean out the barn of these persistent challenges that America faces to our national security around the world. And our national security is our trade relations, bilateral economic relations, the safety of our Americans that are traveling as tourists, of our military deployed abroad. And I want to get our ally to do more, whether it's in Europe or in the Gulf state, to defend the region in the Persian Gulf and be the first line of defense. So he's making big strategic decisions.
6: 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The Answer. If things don't change, can you imagine America in 20 years? Scary thought, isn't it? The good news is we have the power to take our nation back. Stay right here for all the information you need. 101.1, The Answer. This is God, the answer. Somewhere in between, this book offers serious answers for a morally confused age. Clear, provocative, and accessible. 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
3: 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We're 101.1, The Answer, where Little Rock comes to talk. 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This is 101.1, The Answer.
9: He's sitting there, and he's nodding, he's bowing his head, and he's putting his hand over the... Do you ever wonder what could cause a man to do that to an innocent little child?
10: Well, you know what the story was of this one? I mean, because the history books are full of evil people who, like, wake up one day and say, I'm going to go find a kid to kill. Seems not to be the case here. He was a FedEx driver, and he's just going about his business, do-de-do-de-do, and carelessly bumps into her, just about runs her over. Gets out, sees what's going on. He knows he's in instant trouble, and knows that if what this girl's going to do is she's going to run inside and say, the FedEx guy tried to run over me, and can't have that. So he abducts her, stuffs her in the van, tries to figure out what his options are for self-preservation, and the option he chooses is killing her. So it was, but for the accident of bumping into her, she's alive, but obviously the decision he made to take the most evil route out of his plight now places him in that courtroom for
9: right, and the prosecutors are casting doubt on that version, incidentally. They're saying that he calculated, he had this whole thing planned out, that the bumping of her with the truck was a ruse just to get her in the truck. They're not completely on board, I think. They apparently this guy, the only thing he's admitting to is killing her, but he's lying about everything else. He's just lying about everything up to and around. But I just wonder, I just keep wondering, what could snap in your brain? You're a 34-year-old man, and you see this little innocent girl, for whatever the circumstance, and you're going to say, you know what, I'm going to break her neck. I'm going to strangle her. I'm going to rape her. I'm going to murder this little innocent girl. There's a picture of her with a big red bow in her hair. This beautiful little child. What could go so wrong, Mark? What could lead? If I could sit the guy down in a room, I'd say, what would make you think that that was going to be a choice that you were going to decide to do that, make that day? Do you ever think about that?
10: I do, and it boils down to a two-word sentence. Evil exists.
9: Yeah.
10: And that sounds dismissive. Well, that explains everything. And it kind of does, and to the extent that, because you're doing something very natural, I do it too. If only we could understand this. If only we could talk to them. If only we could ply the depths of what...
9: And I want to.
10: Evil.
9: I want to.
10: I do too. Evil exists. Do you ever have an odd fantasy about being able to time travel and teleport? If I could only... drop myself into the moment that he hits her by accident or on purpose, or the moment he's thinking about doing this, just
9: right,
10: whoop, teleport in as some hero, some ethereal hero, and go, hey, what are you doing? What are you doing? You know, and somehow stop it ahead of time. You know, but evil exists, and I'm not saying we should stop trying to ever figure it out. Of course you should, from the depths of mental illness to who knows what's going on. But some things like this are just going to happen.
9: Well, it's the randomness of it that I don't understand. Look, I can at least understand somebody kills somebody robbing a bank or, you know, whatever. There's a road rage. I mean, I understand. This is just random. I'm going to just pick on this 7-year-old girl. Speaking of mental illness, I guess you heard that the homeless man who was caught on video savagely butchering Irina Zarutska, the 23-year-old Ukrainian refugee on a Charlotte mm-hmm. light rail train, he has been found incapable to proceed on murder charges.
10: Great.
9: Yeah, he's incompetent to stand trial.
10: Yeah.
9: Matt Walsh had a really good take on this. And I think often about this kind of this defense, innocent by reason of insanity or not capable of standing trial. And the truth is, if you're such a total drain on society, the whole incompetent, here's what Matt Walsh said, the whole idea of incompetent to stand trial is nonsense. If you're too incompetent to understand that you shouldn't butcher an innocent woman on the train, you should die, period. Arrest, convict, execute. You're not fit to be part of human society. How many more innocent people must we sacrifice for the sake of coddling and babying the absolute scum of the earth? Our ancestors had it right, he said. They would have had this guy hanging from the gallows an hour after conviction. The old system of justice was light years better than the insane BS we're dealing with now.
10: And we would have done it publicly. Full circle back to what you were talking about.
9: There you go.
10: And if indeed there is some mental obstacle that keeps somebody from 100% grasping what they're doing, if they only got an 80 or 90% handle on what they're doing, which defense attorneys will instantly weaponize to try to spare their clients.
9: Yep.
10: Let's execute people anyway, so that if you are a little foggy on things, maybe what cuts through your fog is, I'm thinking of killing this little girl, this person. I seem to remember 10 people getting the electric chair or the needle for doing what I'm about to do, so boom, maybe I'll think otherwise.
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8: 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I'm Eric Hansen, in for Mike today. Joey Hudson will guest host for the rest of the week. We'll see you next time on the Mike Gallagher Highlight Show.

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1: 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And hear from national voices like Chris DeGaulle, Scott Jennings, Hugh Hewitt, Larry Elder, and Mike Gallagher. 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In a world of noise, truth cuts through. This is 101.1 The Answer, where Little Rock comes to talk. KDXE, Kamak Village, Little Rock.

0: With SRN News, I'm Bob Agnew in Washington. Julie Walker says people in Southern California and officials there are trying to prevent an explosion or leak from that damaged chemical tank.
1: In Southern California, the Orange County Fire Authority working through the night to prevent a chemical tank from exploding, spraying water into it and checking on a possible crack they found over the weekend that could be releasing some pressure, which would avoid a worst-case scenario, according to Interim Fire Chief T.J. McGovern.
2: The Blevy threat is the worst case catastrophic event that we've been talking about. We are not there yet.
1: That 7,000-gallon tank contains a chemical used to make plastics, methyl methacrylate. It overheated Thursday, reaching temperatures of 100 degrees, according to officials. 50,000 residents in and around Garden Grove have had to evacuate because of the danger. I'm Julie Walker.
0: Nearing a peace deal with Iran, but it's far from a done deal, according to Secretary of State Marco Rubio.
3: We have what I think is a pretty solid thing on the table in terms of their ability to open up the straits, get the straits open, enter into a very real, significant, time-limited negotiation on the nuclear matters.
0: And it could take several days to hammer out the details of that proposed deal. A bystander struck by gunfire after a man fired on a checkpoint outside the White House over the weekend is in serious but stable condition.
4: Secret Service says the bystander, who has not been identified, suffered a gunshot wound described as not life-threatening. It was not clear how he was shot. Authorities have released a few additional details about the early Saturday evening shooting. The District of Columbia's Metropolitan Police Department said the suspect, identified as 21-year-old Nasir Best, started shooting toward a White House security checkpoint when Secret Service officers returned fire. Best was later pronounced dead at a hospital. Bernie Bennett in Washington.
0: This is SRN News. Americans being asked to weigh in on government and religion. Correspondent Michael Harrington takes a closer look.
5: According to the latest poll from the Pew Research Center, 43% of the general population thinks Washington should seek to promote Christian values in the country, versus 38% who say no. 57% of white evangelicals want the government to promote Christian values, as do 55% of white Catholics and 51% of white mainline Protestants. Their survey also finds that even 13% of atheists want to see Christian values promoted. Michael Harrington reporting.
0: Warsaw has registered its first homosexual marriage, implementing court rulings that require Poland to recognize same-sex unions registered abroad. Last fall, the European Union's highest court ordered the country to recognize same-sex marriages that were entered into in other EU countries, even if Polish law does not currently permit them. This is SRN News. Here's Rich Thomason with the Midday Wall Street Business Report.
6: Optimism over the prospects for a U.S.-Iran deal to end the war and reopen the Strait of Hormuz has triggered an easing of oil prices. U.S. stock futures jumped, although American markets are closed for the Memorial Day holiday. Trading is also closed in South Korea and Hong Kong, where they're celebrating a religious holiday. The Dow reopens tomorrow at a record high, 50,579. The Nasdaq and the S&P ended with gains on Friday as well. Recent earnings reports from U.S. companies that topped analyst expectations are helping the markets to reach new highs. Benchmark U.S. crude oil declined $4.77, or more than 4%, to $91.83 per barrel.
0: That is Rich Thomason with the Midday Wall Street Business Report. International oil prices now down right about $6 a barrel. More on these stories at srnnews.com.
7: 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Religious leaders and lawmakers are urging Congress to increase funding for the nonprofit security grant program to $1 billion, citing recent attacks on houses of worship and rising safety concerns. Advocates say the funds help install security systems and protect congregations of all faiths. UAMS says its finances have rebounded this year, reporting a $16.7 million operating gain through April after losses last year. Officials say clinic visits, surgeries, and patient transfers are all rising, while researchers at UAMS and the University of Arkansas are launching a new study on GLP-1 GLP-1 weight loss drugs and their effect on both bone and muscle health. SpaceX launched its largest and most powerful Starship rocket yet on a successful test flight Friday, carrying mock satellites and completing an hour-long trip before splashing down in the Indian Ocean. The upgraded rocket is a key part of NASA's Artemis Moon program and future missions to Mars. I'm Trey Westerberg with your News Flash on 101.1 The Answer.
8: With your Sports Flash, I'm John Thayer on 101.1 The Answer. The Vegas Golden Knights rallied from an early three-goal deficit. They beat the Colorado Avalanche 5-3. Vegas leads that series 3-0. Tonight in Montreal, the Canadiens play host to the Hurricanes. It's game number 3 of the Eastern Conference Final. That series all tied up at 1-1. Spurs winners over the Thunder yesterday in the Western Conference Finals of the NBA playoffs, 103-82. That series is all squared.

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2: 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I'm going to see you again come Tuesday. 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And, of course, Ryan Norris will be joining me from Americans for Prosperity. 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
4: Congress has some questions for Planned Parenthood. Correspondent Michael Harrington has a report.
5: The House Oversight Subcommittee on Delivering on Government Efficiency has ordered the country's largest abortion business to deliver answers about its foray into the transgender industry. Lawmakers are troubled by the way that Planned Parenthood, a taxpayer-funded organization, is helping children live as the opposite sex through drugs and surgeries. Planned Parenthood has until June 1st to provide the information. Michael Harrington reporting.
4: Pope Leo is the latest faith leader to become interested in artificial intelligence. He has put together a study group on AI, and a sign of his ongoing concern, the Vatican announcing the creation of the in-house study group this month, even as it gears up to release Leo's first ever encyclical. It's expected to emphasize the need for an ethics-based approach to AI that prioritizes human dignity and peace. This is SRN News. A new income tracker is highlighting a sharp contrast in wage trends between the last two administrations. More on that from correspondent Ken Lormond.
6: Data from the Unleash Prosperity Committee shows incomes rising significantly faster during the first 16 months of President Trump's second term compared to notable declines under former President Biden. Analysts say recent pressures tied to the Iran conflict and higher oil prices have weighed on real wages, but there is optimism ahead. If oil drops back below $80 a barrel, experts expect incomes and overall affordability to rebound. Ken Lorman reporting.
4: Also at SRNnews.com, international oil prices declining today, and that's helping to bolster stock futures on Wall Street. And the major oil indexes indicating about a $6 per barrel drop. More on these stories at SRNnews.com.
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9: If this forecast holds, we are in for a beautiful start to the work week. High of 81 today under sunshine, 60 for the low tonight, a few clouds and sun tomorrow, and a high all the way up to 85.
10: Hey, have a great Memorial Day weekend. When you're having your barbecue on Monday, please remember that a lot of people have given their lives so that we can be a free country here in the United States. I'm going to see you again come Tuesday. That's when I'll be back on the air. And, of course, Ryan Norse will be joining me from Americans for Prosperity. Again, happy Memorial Day. From the Dave Ellswick Show here at 101.1 The Answer.
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2: So a closer look at a study that went into that question.
3: Lifeway Research has been asking that question to Protestant churchgoers, and only 53% of them say that most of the people they know are aware they're followers of Christ. 30% say most people don't know. But the survey also reveals that a strong majority of Christians are fully prepared to share their faith. 65% say they would have no hesitation letting a non-Christian person know that they are a believer. Michael Harrington reporting.
2: The House has rejected a proposal for a new Smithsonian American Women's History Museum on the National Mall over transgenderism. Democrats decided to scuttle the popular proposal when Republicans refused to allow the Women's Museum to include exhibits on men living as women. The GOP revisions to the bill also give President Trump the final say on where the building would be located. This is SRN News. Rich Thomason reports on a new movie that tells a World War II story we rarely hear about.
4: The film Pressure focuses on the Scottish meteorologist who helped to save D-Day. Pressure explores the tense 72 hours before the Normandy invasion and highlights the crucial role of Captain James Stagg. He advised General Eisenhower and Allied leaders to delay the invasion because of bad weather. That 24-hour delay changed the course of the war. The film emphasizes leadership and the importance of taking into account the advice of expert counselors. Rich Thomason reporting.
2: The U.S. Secret Service says a man who opened fire near the White House over the weekend is dead. It was a third incident of gunfire in the vicinity of President Trump in the past month. The agency said that a preliminary investigation found the man approached a checkpoint about a block away from the White House, pulled out a gun, then officers returned fire. More at SRNNews.com.
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8: 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And, of course, Ryan Norris will be joining me from Americans for Prosperity. 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
9: Fighting for free speech, Western civilization, and delivering common sense for the American people. Ladies and gentlemen, portions of the following program may contain pre-recorded materials. Scott Jennings.
10: It is Thursday, May the 7th, and opening our second hour today, we are honored to be joined by Robert F. Kennedy Jr. He's the Secretary of Health and Human Services for President Donald Trump. Mr. Secretary, I want to thank you for your time today. I know you're out traveling in Ohio, and I want to get to your travels in just a moment. But I want to start here, and this has been in the news. You have been talking lately about the overprescribing of antidepressants. I think this is a story that needs a lot more investigation. You've brought it up to the public. Tell us about what you think the problem is here and what the federal government can do about it.
11: Yeah, I mean, about 20% of our kids are now on some kind of psychiatric medication, either SSRIs or benzos or Adderall or

0: a number of others. And we now know much more about the difficulties in coming off of those medications, and also the limitations. Although they work for some people, as many as 80 people, 80% of people don't get any benefit or get a negative result. And then they find it's very difficult to get off. I want to make clear, we're not telling people not to use the medications. We're not telling people to get off. But we're making it easier. We're making patients better informed. So we've written letters, dear colleague letters, to every doctor in the country, telling them, informing them about some of the issues, and providing now training for deprescribing. A lot of physicians, most physicians, do not know how to deprescribe. We're also allowing them to get compensation. We're making a IDC code so that doctors can receive compensation and bill time for deprescribing the medication and going through that with the patient. Mm. We're also training the physicians and prescribers in 1,400 federally funded health centers, which serve about 39 million Americans, and how to deprescribe these medications. So that, and we're also telling doctors to inform the patients about the difficulties of going through withdrawal before they're prescribed, so that the patients have informed consent and they're walking into it with their eyes open.
1: Mr. Secretary, I want to talk to you about the drug industry in general. You've been, of course, a critic of the drug industry in the past. On the other hand, the president has struck some important agreements with the drug industry to lower drug prices. You've been part of those negotiations. I'm curious, has your work on these deals with the drug industry, and now that you've been in office for a few months, over a year now, has any of this changed your view about the drug industry in America, about how it works and what the future of it might be?
0: I mean, we've gotten very good cooperation. We've now completed negotiations with the 17 largest pharmaceutical companies, covering about 86% of the medications that Americans use. And now, over the past 30 years, Americans have been paying the most for pharmaceutical products of any country in the world. So we only have 4.2% of the world's population, Scott. We provide about 75% of the profits and revenues for pharmaceutical companies. And that's because the same drug that is made in an American factory, sold in America, sells for one-third of the price, and sometimes as much as one-tenth of the price in Europe. Mm. And President Trump has always been irked by that disparity, and he instructed me and Dr. Oz to redress it. And we spent 10 months in negotiations with the pharmaceutical companies and now have agreements for them that for all new pharmaceutical products, America will be paying the lowest prices in the world. And for the most popular existing ones, we will also be paying the lowest prices in the world. Hmm.
1: Let me ask you a question about your views on the development of life-saving drugs. It's a philosophical question, really. Who should really be in the lead on this? Should it be pharmaceutical companies, or should it be more at the direction of the U.S. government? I guess the question is, do you generally prefer more private sector investment here, or do you want more government oversight and control over the development of cures?
0: No, you know, the drug development in this country has always led the world in pharmaceutical innovations, and some of the greatest pharmaceutical drugs that Americans use to alleviate pain, to cure disease, have come from private innovation, and we want to encourage that. And the policy of this administration is to do everything we can to encourage private innovation while continuing to lead the world on scientific research. So NIH provides about 75% of the total funding for biomedical research in the world. We're going to continue to do that, but the greatest innovations come from the private sector. And we need to make it easier for them to compete with China. Over the past 5 years, China's gone from having 3% of the clinical trials to having almost 50%. Mm. And over 50% of the new drugs that were patented or licensed last year came from China. So we are losing our our lead in biomedical research, the Chinese, and the president wants to end that and restore America's lead, and we're taking innovative steps to make that happen as quickly as possible.
1: That voice you're hearing on the show today, RFK Jr., Secretary of Health and Human Services. Mr. Secretary, you're out driving around Ohio right now. I think you have or are going to speak to the City Club of Cleveland. I know you've been making some visits around recovery housing and also about nutrition in schools. I'm curious about your travels in Ohio. What's the message for the people out there today?
0: Well, we were in Medina County today at a sober house. That is actually a sober house and a farm where addicts can work on the farm, addicts in recovery. There's also a clubhouse. There's a community center. There's family support. And we're looking at these model programs around the country. I was in Phoenix 2 weeks ago looking at a series of programs there to learn more about what the government should be supporting and what we can do most to encourage and to support recovery in the states. I'm very encouraged by what I saw out of here. Just an extraordinary experiment in restoring not just the addicts, but entire communities. And it's working here in Medina County, and, you know, I've seen it working in other parts of the country, and we want to make sure our policies, our government policies, are aligned with to support these kind of efforts.
1: That's encouraging news to hear. I do have a question about another HHS program. Last September, HHS unveiled details on how states can apply to receive funding from the $50 billion Rural Health Transformation Program. This came from the Big Beautiful Bill, the Working Families Tax Cut Act. How is that going so far? Do you feel like the money is getting out into rural areas for the health transformation programs that you intended?
0: Yeah, that program is an extraordinary success. You know, Scott, particularly rural hospitals are in a lot of trouble right now. 120 of them have closed since 2010. And our urban hospitals are doing very well. In fact, they're making a lot of money. The rural hospitals, for a number of reasons, are withering. And when these hospitals close, it does not just deny rural Americans convenient access to health care. They're oftentimes the largest employer in the community. They have the highest paying jobs. When that hospital closes, the entire community, because of the lack of accessibility to health care. So if we're going to save rural America, we've got to save these rural hospitals. And before we came in, Medicaid was sending about 7% of its funding to rural hospitals. It's about $20 billion a year. Mm. President Trump's Rural Health Transformation Initiative adds $10 a year to that amount. So it's a huge influx, a 50% raise in the amount of money. It's going to restore dilapidated buildings to get access to AI, to retain workers, to do telehealth, to do all the things that will transform rural health in this country and make it sustainable for the next 30 or 40 years.
1: Secretary of Health and Human Services, Robert F. Kennedy, Jr., I know you're traveling and you've got a lot of work to do in Ohio, but we're grateful for your time today. Thanks for joining us. We got to take a break here on the Scott Jennings Show. When we come back, Senator Ron Johnson of Wisconsin will be here with us. Don't go anywhere.
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1: 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Billions of dollars flow through education organizations while test scores collapse. Parents were pushed out. Bureaucracies grew stronger and kids lost freedom. This film examines how controversial gender ideology entered classrooms, all while families are told to stay quiet. Institutions protect themselves, not the children. This system didn't fail by accident. It calcified. And if we don't challenge it, it will not change. That's why independent platforms matter. Angel Studios is willing to distribute stories that mainstream outlets won't touch. Watch it for yourself, then decide. Visit angel.com/SJ today to watch Death of Recess on the Angel Guild.
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9: He's the author of the best-selling book, A Revolution of Common Sense. Here's Scott Jennings.
1: Monday, April the 13th. Welcome back to the show. There's been a major political shakeup in Europe. Hungarian Prime Minister Viktor Orban is out. After 16 years in power, there was an election, and he lost. Joining us now, Henry Olson, who is senior fellow at the Ethics and Public Policy Center, is on the ground in Hungary covering the election. Henry, great to have you on the show. I've been following your work for quite some time. Tell us what happened in this election. Was it expected that Orbán was going to lose? Oh, I think we may have lost Henry Olson. Okay, we're trying to connect Henry from Hungary, so he's going to reconnect, I think. But anyway,
10: the last 4 years, the polls showed the opposition ahead, and it ended up being a massive landslide. People rejecting a 16-year incumbent who had kind of run out of gas, turned out of touch, and delivered no GDP growth for 4 years.
1: So, Henry, we've seen some interest in Hungary from the American right. Orbán has become something of a hero to many on the right. We saw J.D. Vance in Europe last week trying to help Orbán. How do people in Hungary react to American involvement, interest in intervention in their campaign season? Okay, so Henry Olson, I think we're having some connection issues with Henry. Oh, is he back now? All right, tell you what, let's dump this. So Henry Olson is trying to connect from Hungary, but obviously we're having some back and forth. Basically, my question was, we've seen Vice President Vance involved in this. We've seen people in American Republican politics talking about Viktor Orbán is something of a hero to them, but obviously he didn't win his election over the weekend. So we'll try to get Henry Olson back. But the news out of Hungary is as Henry Olson was telling us, is that the election did not go Orbán's way. Let's do this. Let's talk about the cruise. We're having the cruise in November, and it's the unforgettable Gulf of America cruise. The internet will be better on the cruise than it is for our guests. I can assure you of that. When we get on the ship, we are going to have internet on there, along with good food, along with sailing upon turquoise waters, along with white sand beaches, along with incredible conversations about the future of our country. I'll be there. Mike Gallagher will be there. Larry O'Connor from Town Hall will be there. And this is all happening in mid-November. It goes in and out of Fort Lauderdale, which I love, by the way. And right after the election, we'll get in and out of Fort Lauderdale for about a week, and we're going to take this cruise. We're going to celebrate the 250th anniversary of our country. We're going to talk about the midterm election. We're going to talk about the upcoming 2028 election. We want you to come with us. Text the word cruise to 94878. 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That is the only way you can book your cabin, and we hope to see you there. So do we, Sean, we have him on the phone. Henry Olson is calling in from Hungary. We accepted the long-distance charges. Henry, I did a poor job of explaining what was going on there, and so I've got about a minute left here. Just give us what happened. Orbán was in for 16 years. We had some American sort of interest and intervention in the election and the campaign season. How do people in Hungary sort of react to all that, having like J.D. Vance on the ground there? Did that have any impact on the election at all?
11: No, not at all. They just did not care. It is something that they had decided a long time ago that they didn't want to have the prime minister back because he wasn't delivering a good economy. And the fact that Trump and J.D. Vance were here was completely ignored by the Hungarian people.
1: Interesting. And sort of give us an idea of the opposition campaign. Was it just like, hey, this guy's been in too long, the economy's not very good, or were there other sort of local issues at play? I assume you think they ran a rather effective campaign.
11: They ran a very effective campaign. They talked about corruption, that this is a government that's a lot more state-centric than Americans. There's a lot of people who get state contracts. And they said, look at all these friends of Viktor Orbán who have suddenly become rich overnight. They're stealing from the Hungarian people. So you had that, and you also had they've been sending money on subsidies to pensioners and to families and not investing as much in hospitals and roads. And that upset a lot of people who weren't getting those checks. So you had the three things. You had poor economy, corruption, and let's shift the money away from cronies and pensions over to roads and hospitals. And people said, let's give the new guy a chance.
1: Henry Olson is senior fellow at the Ethics and Public Policy Center. He's on the ground in Hungary reporting on the election loss of Viktor Orban, who is out of power after 16 years. When we come back, more on the Iranian naval blockade right after this on the Scott Jennings Show.

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3: With SRN News, I'm Bob Agnew in Washington. The U.S. and Iran appear to be closing in on a deal to end the war. Regional officials say the agreement would gradually reopen the Strait of Hormuz and see the U.S. end its blockade of Iranian ports, in addition to Iran giving up its highly enriched uranium. President Trump says any agreement with Iran should also include a requirement for several additional Muslim-majority countries like Saudi Arabia and Turkey to join the Abraham Accords. The U.S. brokered accords aimed at normalizing relations with Israel had been forged during the president's first term. The risk of a catastrophic explosion of a damaged chemical tank at Southern California has been eliminated now. That follows a close overnight inspection that confirmed a crack in the tank has in fact relieved pressure and cooled the chemical. Officials said crews conducted tank temperature checks at night to reduce the risk to firefighters. This is SRN News.
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13: Welcome back to the show here on Thursday, April the 9th. You know, I've been spending some time in our nation's capital, and if you have been here, I'm sure you can't help but notice, everywhere you look, Washington, D.C. is being refreshed, restored, beautified, and finally made safe. It's happening exactly at the right time as preparations ramp up for a major milestone, which is America's 250th anniversary this summer. Joining us to discuss this, Secretary of Interior Doug Burgum, to talk about those preparations and how our nation's capital and the country is getting ready to mark this historic moment. Secretary Burgum, welcome back here to the Scott Jennings Show. I've been going around D.C., and everywhere I look, I see Department of Interior signs, National Park Service signs. You guys are getting the city in shape, and boy, it is noticeable on almost every corner. Congratulations on the effort, and tell us about it.
14: Well, thank you, Scott. Great to be with you. And of course, there's one person to thank that's the cheerleader, the leader, the commander-in-chief himself, President Trump, deeply invested, deeply interested, signed an executive order about making D.C. safe and beautiful. That unleashed a number of both emergency authorities, but also funding for us to go do what's get done. And it's been incredible. Between the separate organization, the U.S. Park Police, which is the nation's oldest federal police force, founded by George Washington in 1791. They've got special authorities for the National Mall, the parkways that come in and out of Washington, D.C., the Statue of Liberty and Ellis Island and the Golden Gate Recreation Area. So these are the icons, the memorials in D.C., the Statue of Liberty. These are the icons of democracy that the world sees these images, and the U.S. Park Police is there to protect them, and the tens of millions of visitors that visit these places every year. So a real serious security result. But like a lot of organizations, the U.S. Park Police had been, under the previous administration, had been defunded under this sort of defund the police approach. They had reduced about half their size. A typical, year, these guys used to be at a force of about 600. They were down to 300 here in D.C. We've doubled that size back again. A typical year for hiring was 24 officers. We've hired 300 highly qualified, experienced officers into the U.S. Park Police in the last 6 months, have them deployed. Working with the National Park Service, which controls the National Mall, that group has removed over 82 homeless camps in a very efficient, effective, and humane way, relocating these folks that generally that are dealing with both addiction and mental health issues, dual diagnosis. But clean out, without a front page story from the Washington Post, if you can believe that, Scott. So we've done that. Over 1,000 graffiti sites have been removed, and the crime rate has dropped in D.C. to the lowest levels that you've seen in some cases in 100 years. And so that's on the safe side, and on the beauty side, happy to talk about that. But President Trump, there's not a detail that doesn't, whether it's the reflecting pond in front of between the Lincoln and the Washington Memorial, he's calling me like, are you the pond guy? I just had someone in my office saying that pond is dirty. We got to get that thing drained this afternoon. I mean, he is on top of it. And he helped us get sure that we've got over $100 million. There's 19 fountains in D.C., many that haven't worked for decades, that are all being completely refurbished, that are going to be ready to go before the 4th of July to celebrate the U.S. 250, including places like Columbus Circle, right outside of the Union Station, between there and the Capitol. That place was just all it was
13: awful,
14: nonstop protests. And it was just awful. And, homeless protests, whatever. Now the place is going to be beautiful. President Trump got a vision that we should have the most beautiful capital in the world, the greatest country in the world, out of the most beautiful capital and the safest. And progress is just visible, as you say, and you can feel it. People are getting back, going back to restaurants. People are walking on the streets. It's exciting to see. And what a great, President Trump's leadership here should be followed by every major metro blue mayor in the country that says they can't solve homelessness and they can't, you know, have clean and safe cities. I mean, he's proving out the formula that it can be done, and it starts with leadership.
13: Yeah, I've been coming in and out of Washington, D.C. now for almost 30 years. I don't remember a time when walking around I felt safer with it. I don't remember a time when, you know, you really weren't encountering a homeless encampment, as you mentioned. You don't see that at all anymore, the graffiti being cleaned up. But just sort of the city is being refreshed. You feel safer. And why shouldn't it? I mean, it's our capital. Millions of people come here from around the country and around the world. And on our 250th anniversary, you want the country to put its best foot forward. And by making Washington, D.C. safer and more beautiful, you're absolutely doing this. Just go back to the park police issue for a minute. I don't think a lot of people know this, that the park police has absolutely been part of this overall federal intervention in making Washington, D.C. safer. You know, we think about the FBI, we think about the cops and the traditional law enforcement agency, but these folks at the park police have been right in the middle of it, and it has worked. It has absolutely worked in getting these violent criminals off the streets, and that comes right under your leadership there at the Department of Interior.
14: Yeah, it was a... we got five different law enforcement agencies across park rangers, game wardens, Bureau of Indian Affairs, law enforcement. The U.S. Park Police, what a special group of people, you know, holding this responsibility. If you were to go on the dark web and look at terrorist recruiting that happens around the world, the number one images that you see on those terrorist recruiting sites are either monuments on the National Mall or the Statue of Liberty. I mean, this is like literally going back to Al-Qaeda, which is like, we're going to try to recruit someone. These are the points of attack. U.S. Park Police said over 4 million people visit the Statue of Liberty every year. We've got to screen all those people before they get on a boat to go out to the island. They screen them again if they're going to go up in the statue. So this is a very serious group of people in the Park Police doing their job with great skill and care. But here in D.C., the D.C. Metro has about 4,000 people on their police force. We were down to 300. Now we're back up to 600, as I said. Over 20 to 25% of the arrests that have been made under the surge have been from this group that represents less than 10% of the people on the street. I mean, in terms of police force, this is the way when I was governor, you thought about your highway patrol as North Dakota's finest. The U.S. Park Police, they're the kings of the road here. When I was doing a ride along last fall, I found out that they'd had the authorities taken away from them, that they couldn't even do a pursuit. I was in the car. We had in front of us going through an area of neighborhood in D.C. known for its crime, but with federal nexus where they had authority. And we had a car that had stolen plates because they have license plate readers, had tinted windows. That's against the law. Smell of marijuana just reeking out of this vehicle. And I said, well, hey, we're going to pull these guys over. And they said, well, if we do, the D.C. judges will let them go. And I said, well, I'm a ride along. Let's pull them over anyway. They said, well, if we pull them over, they can just drive away because we don't have pursuit authority. I said, are you kidding me? And they said, wow. I said, we need to fix that. And they said, good luck. It'll take you 6 months. Then we'll have to be pulled off the road. 2 weeks of training. We'll have a bunch of lawyers tell us when we can chase, when we can't, when we can pursue. I said, check back. So then, again, with the support of President Trump, the next day we put out a memo that said pursuit authority reinstated, like less than 24 hours from when I was on the ride along. The email went out at 5 o'clock, and some of the officers thought they're getting punked. They're like, this can't be possible. Are you sure this is a real thing? I mean, like starting tonight, we can actually go back and do our law enforcement. Why we signed up? The answer was yes. So they go in the night shift at 6:15. They pull somebody over just like I described. They get out of the car. They start walking towards them, as they've been doing for years. Car just drives away because they thought there's no pursuit authority. They jump back in. They chase them. In a matter of minutes, you've got the guys that are fleeing looking over their shoulder. They crash. The team walks up to them, arrests them. You know, a bunch of priors on these guys. And the people that were fleeing said to the law enforcement, you can't chase us. That's against the rules. You can't do that. And I said to the team that was involved in the first pursuit, I said, well, what did you say to them? And one guy smiled and said, I said, oh, you guys didn't get the email? So, you know, the email that had come out an hour earlier. There's now been in 6 months, 150 successful pursuits in this urban area without an incident by our fabulous U.S. Park Police. And on terms of illegal guns taken off, way more than 25% of the illegal guns, again, have come from this group of elite warriors that we have that are out there making the city safe again. And it's dangerous work. I mean, one of the guys that I did the ride along with that told me about the pursuit, he's the officer that got shot a couple weeks ago, ambushed by some guys that had been released after being suspected of murder. They led these guys into an ambush. He was shot and then went through his shoulder, came back out, and the officer was released from the emergency room that night. I was traveling on the West Coast. I wanted to call him, make sure he was okay, because I, you know, had met him, you know, a few months ago on the ride along. So I found out who was giving him the ride home. It was one of the deputies. I called the deputy in the car and said, hey, this is Doug Burgum. You have XYZ officer. I don't want to say his name on the air for privacy reasons, but he said, yeah, he's right here. His wife is with him. I said, can he talk? Put him on the phone. I talked to him and, you know, thrilled that he was there. But, you know, and that's 11:30 at night. He's going home from the ER. But that's the perfect time to reach our president because he works all night, never sleeps. So I called the president. I called the president. And I said, Mr. President, I know that you were briefed that we had a U.S. Park police officer who's been shot. I know that you, you know, like to reach out to the families, but I want to let you know he's okay. He's heading home. And he's like, hey, you know, send me his information. I'll call him tomorrow. So he called the officer the next day, and the officer was an unknown number, and the officer didn't pick it up. Because he thought, you know, who's calling me from an unknown number? You know, listens to his voicemail. He's got a voicemail from President Trump, which he's now shared with all of his brothers in arms. But that, you know, that's our president, you know, supporting the front lines of the law enforcement. And the president came out, was with myself and others on when he started the surge. Came out, met with hundreds of officers on the night that this thing was started. But when they know that the president has their back. You know, they're going to get out there and do the job. We're giving them the pay, the resources, the equipment. We got more license plate readers. We've got more authorities. We've got more whatever. I mean, when you let law enforcement do their job, that's when you see the crime rates go down.
13: Yeah, what I love about all of this story here, Secretary Burgum, is you have a hands-on president. You're a hands-on Secretary of the Interior, and you're willing to make quick decisions that make an actual difference. D.C. is going to be beautiful. D.C. is already safe again. And as we do America 250, I think the people of America deserve no less. Secretary of the Interior, Doug Burgum, thanks for your time today. I look forward to seeing you soon, probably out in North Dakota when we do the Teddy Roosevelt Library. I'll see you then. But thanks for coming by the show today.
14: Absolutely. That's going to be another fabulous Freedom 250 event, the opening of the Theodore Roosevelt Library at the entrance to the Theodore Roosevelt National Park. It's going to be fantastic. Right. We'll see you there, if not sooner, Scott. Thank you.
13: All right, thanks, Doug. Appreciate your time today. We'll wrap up the show when we come back. It's Scott Jennings on Salem.
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16: 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Then, in the afternoon, stay informed and fired up with Doc Washburn, breaking down the biggest stories of the day and what they mean for you. 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CNN's Scott Jennings, Mike Gallagher, and Larry Elder, bringing you sharp insight, lively debate, and the perspective you've been looking for. 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The biggest names in talk radio are right here, and they've got a lot to say. This is 101.1, The Answer. The voice of reason, common sense for the American people. 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
13: Common Sense being broadcast coast to coast and worldwide here on Salem, and we're on location at Trump Doral. The House Republicans are meeting. They invited me down, and we've had seven of our eight guests, and our final guest is here. Our final speaker is the speaker. Mike Johnson from Louisiana is here. Mr. Speaker, thanks for the invite to be with you all. I know you're having a lot of conversations with the members. It's a tight majority. Every conservative out there wants to know how you intend to frame the debate in the coming elections. What are we going to hear from you and the Republican Party?
20: It's very clear this is a contrast election. By the way, thank you for speaking to the House Republicans. You got them all fired up. You guys should have heard the audience. You should have heard all the glowing reviews that Scott got after speaking to us. It was Reagan-esque. It was Churchillian. It was the happy warrior. I love it that, you know, it's about common sense. And that's your brand, and that's our brand, and that's what we're going to run on, Scott, because it's a contrast election. You talk about one party doing what we said, keeping our promises, returning America to common sense. That's why America's back. And the question is, do we want to return to the old days where they were taking us off a woke leftist DEI insurgent left cliff? Marxism for everyone, socialism for everyone, you know, transgender surgeries for minors and men and women's sports and open borders and, you know, higher taxes and higher regulation. We don't need to go back to that. We can't afford to do that. And that's what our message is in the election. It's a contrast and a choice.
13: It seems to me that, and you know, they've adopted this as a political strategy. Democrats have really signaled to the American people their principal mission. All their energy is spent on everybody but American citizens, everybody but the hardworking average American who just gets up and goes to work every day, follows the rules, pays their taxes. Democrats aren't interested in those people. But all of this legislation you've passed, what you're working on now, it's all aimed squarely at that average, everyday, forgotten American. And I think if we stay on that, Mr. Speaker, it's going to be a sweet spot for the fall.
20: And it's the right thing to do. And the big, beautiful bill, the Working Families Tax Cut, we geared it for middle and lower class earners. No tax on tips and overtime and tax relief for seniors and people that it really means a lot to. And so household incomes are going up. Wages will continue to go up. Kevin Hassett was on the panel right after you left, and he's talking about 4% growth rate in the coming quarters, right as we go into the election. People will feel the effects of this, Scott, and it's meaningful to real people. That's what we're about. The Democrats, on the other hand, have the priorities out of whack. The State of the Union was a great display of that. Hey, stand up if you think the first job of the federal government is to protect American citizens instead of illegal aliens. They all sat on their hands. Today, right now as we speak, they're demonstrating this yet again. They have shut down the Department of Homeland Security because they don't want immigration enforcement to take place. I mean, it's really dangerous stuff.
13: You're getting the highest level intelligence briefings on the war and everything going on overseas, but also the terrorism threats, the possible sleeper cells that we've seen now popping up here in the United States. DHS is closed, as you just mentioned. Are you concerned that this closure is putting Americans at risk, whether it's from terrorism, whether it's from what goes on at our airports? Are people at risk right now because of Democratic intransigence on this issue?
20: It is an objective fact, undeniable, that Americans are at higher risk right now because Democrats are playing political games. And this is, you look at yesterday, these two guys throwing pipe bombs in the middle of New York City at a crowd. You could have had dozens of people die there. You had a terrorist event on Sunday. Another part of the country, DHS has the alarm bells going. Hey, look out. There are sleeper cells almost certainly surrounding the country and in the country because the border was wide open for 4 years. So we have to take this very seriously. And they are not only shutting down the very agencies required to keep us safe, but also to respond to national disasters like FEMA and, you know, the Coast Guard. I mean, very essential services. They're going without pay. They're having personnel shortages. And that's why if you missed a wedding or a funeral or your flight to spring break, you can blame the Democrats for that, because that's what's happening at the airports as well.
13: You're in constant contact with the commander in chief. You're getting briefings from the Secretary of War and the Secretary of State. Are you satisfied with the American war effort? And do you have any expectations of how long you think it'll take for us to meet our objectives here?
20: The president was here last night. I spent a couple hours with him yesterday in small group out on the stage and then privately, and he's saying the same thing consistently. We're almost done here. It was a limited scope operation with a very specific mission set. We believe that mission is almost accomplished, and it's going to be very short term. We're on, I think, day 10. I don't think it goes much longer, and that's not just my conjecture. That's what the commander-in-chief is saying to us, even behind the curtain.
13: That's Mike Johnson. He is the Speaker of the House of Representatives. He is a congressman from Louisiana. Mr. Speaker, you're presiding over the narrowest majority, but yet you continue to deliver results for the conservatives who elected this majority and for the American people. Thanks for coming on the Scott Jennings Show. We are live today and wrapping up now from Trump Doral. We're in Miami. Speaker Johnson was the eighth member of the U.S. House that we had on the show today. Thanks for the invitation to be here to the House Republicans. Thanks to all of you all for listening. We'll have more Common Sense tomorrow on Salem.
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26: Breaking news at Town Hall. I'm Bob Agnew in Washington. In a speech at Arlington National Cemetery this afternoon, President Trump remarked on the significance of Memorial Day.
27: Before we hail the founding, we honor the fallen. Before we celebrate the triumph, we pay the tribute. Before we crown the victory, we count the cost. Today we are reminded that there could be no 4th of July without America's armed forces, and there could be no Independence Day without Memorial Day.
26: And from New York, correspondent Julie Walker takes a look at the origins of Memorial Day and the way it's changed over the years.
28: Memorial Day, a U.S. holiday officially about mourning the nation's fallen service members. The first national observance was Decoration Day after the American Civil War. Retired Army Lieutenant General Patricia Jarajo reflects on its meaning in relation to her 9/11 service.
29: I've seen the sacrifices of our men and women and people that were willing to raise the right hand after we got attacked.
28: And it has also become a signal of the unofficial start of summer, a long weekend of leisure activities and holiday sales. I'm Julie Walker.
26: The U.S. and Iran appear to be closing in on a deal that would end the war. Regional officials say the agreement would gradually reopen the Strait of Hormuz and see the U.S. end its blockade of Iranian ports, something that should ease the global energy crisis. Iran will also give up its stockpile of highly enriched uranium. President Trump has added a new condition he would like to see as part of any agreement. He says it should include a requirement for several additional Muslim-majority countries, such as Saudi Arabia and Turkey, to join the Abraham Accords. That's the U.S.-brokered accords aimed at normalizing relations with Israel, forged during President Trump's first term. More from townhall.com.
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9: 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We've tried selective elimination of their most outrageous military leaders that have fingerprints on attacking and killing Americans, like Soleimani. We've done that under Bush, Obama, Trump 1, even modestly under Biden. We've attempted sanctions, and none of that has compelled them to stop their nuclear program. Again, as I say, President Trump is like, I want to clean out the barn of these persistent challenges that America faces to our national security around the world. And our national security is our trade relations, bilateral economic relations, the safety of our Americans that are traveling as tourists, of our military deployed abroad. And I want to get our ally to do more, whether it's in Europe or in the Gulf state, to defend the region in the Persian Gulf and be the first line of defense. So he's making big strategic decisions.
8: 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Here at 101.1, The Answer, we're dedicated to you. Yeah, we talk about the issues that matter most and provide unique insights so that you'll be as informed as possible. 101.1, The Answer, where Little Rock comes to talk. If you've got questions, we've got the answer. This is 101.1, The Answer.
10: Welcome back. Happy Memorial Day, America. I'm Hugh Hewitt, our annual fundraiser for the fund. And all day long on Memorial Day, I talk to people who have been helped out by the fund from various branches. Right now, I've got a Marine, a gunny sergeant, in fact. Stephen Nunez joins us. Where do I find you, Stephen? Where are you today?
11: I'm in Fort Worth, Texas, sir.
10: Okay, well, good. That's two Texans in a row. Where'd you come from originally? Are you a Texan originally?
11: Well, I was actually born in California, but as the saying goes, I got to Texas as fast as I could. At the age of two, we moved to Texas, and I was raised there in Fort Worth.
10: Yeah, when did you join the Marine Corps?
11: So I joined the Marine Corps straight out of high school, the summer of 2001, so June 2001.
10: And when were you injured, and how were you injured?
11: So for me, I did my deployments while I was on active duty. So from 2002 to 2005 were my deployments. And for my injury is a PTSD. And that happened from my tours in Iraq.
10: Okay. So how is your recovery going? And the second follow-up question, which we'll spend the most time on, is how did the Semper Fi Fund or the fund just period? It's now the fund.org, but I always go back to its origins as the Semper Fi Fund. How did the fund help you with your recovery?
11: Well, the fund has helped me tremendously over the years. I connected with the fund through a mutual friend, another Marine that I actually grew up with when we served during the same time frame. He had mentioned that I needed to reach out to the fund, and that was years and years ago. And from the very beginning, they were just super receptive and just really just poured into me in my healing process and connecting me with other veterans, connecting me to resources and just getting me connected in a way that helped me to heal, but also to be able to serve others as well.
10: So you're an entrepreneur, obviously. I can tell from your background and the notes that they gave me, you're in landscape architecture. How did that path go from being a gunny sergeant to growing things? You were growing Marines, now you're growing things.
11: That's right, just a little bit of a transition. No, actually, when I got out of the active duty, I started going to school. I wanted to use my GI Bill. And at first, I wasn't too sure what I was going to do, and I was working in landscape construction with my dad, a family business. And I started off in construction management and just quickly switched over to architecture, and that was kind of my undergraduate pathway. And then that led me to landscape architecture for my master's. And it's just something that really just clicked with me, resonated really well, because I've always been an artist and like designing, building things. And through my graduate studies in landscape architecture, I got into urban farming, and that's kind of the path where I started growing food and starting an urban farm there on the family property.
10: All right, now talk us a little bit through your relationship with the fund, your case manager, how often you are in touch with them, and how they help you.
11: Yeah, so my case manager has always been in touch with me since the very beginning. She has just been absolutely amazing and just regularly is checking up on me. That's kind of the main thing. And always just reaching out. Hey, do you need anything? Is there anything we can do to support you? Or there's opportunities? Because once your case manager gets to know you, they know the things that you're interested in, the things that they think that you will probably benefit most from. So they always reach out and say, hey, we have this opportunity coming. Do you want to try this out? Even just like today, this being on this podcast, this interview is something that she reached out and said, I think you would be good for this. And they sent it my way, and I'm happy to be able to participate.
10: Now, when you get in touch with them, is there a lot of red tape if you have a request? Urban Gardens has got to have a whole bunch of different challenges for someone who's made the transition. How do you go about saying, hey, is this too outside of the park or is this okay?
11: You know, again, having that strong relationship with your the fund case manager is really important, because I can just reach out whenever, whether it's text, whether it's an email or a phone call. She's always happy to hear from me and explore those ideas. And they're never too crazy. I mean, she's helped me so much in regards to getting things funded through the farm, projects we're working on, even before the farm actually started. There was just an idea during graduate school. Say, hey, I want to go learn about hydroponics at this one school in California. Can you guys help me? And right away, yes, we'll figure it out. And that planted the seed that eventually germinated into this pathway into urban agriculture.
10: Hey, you know, I don't know anything about hydroponics, Stephen. Zero. Nothing. Can't even spell it. How did you get interested in it?
11: So it was originally just through looking into urban agriculture and hydroponics being part of that pathway. My practice, I mean, when it comes to urban agriculture, is broader than just hydroponics. It's in the ground soil growing primarily, but that hydroponics component is something that came up to the forefront when I was researching it. And it's a great system to be able to grow food in small spaces year round if you have greenhouses like the one that I'm in today. And also it's a good way to make efficient use of our water, because it uses very little water to be able to grow food. So it's a great way to grow food in areas that have limited access to water.
10: Now, I'm a total civilian, though I married in the Marine Corps, and Gunny Sergeant says to me a whole bunch of things that don't involve hydroponics, growing things, and feeding people. How long did that transition take for you?
11: Well, it took a little while, but the good thing is that whenever I did my first enlistment on active duty, and then I transitioned to the reserve side. So that was kind of a good transition, and I was already at that point going to college for my undergraduate degree. So it was a slow transition, and you don't completely transition, right? You always have that Marine mentality. We're always wired a certain way, and sometimes that's a good thing, but sometimes I got to pull back a little bit and bring in the reins a little bit.
10: So we got less than a minute, and I appreciate your time on this Memorial Day. What should people know about the fund?
11: People should know that the fund is there to support our veterans and their families, especially those who returned wounded, whether it's a physical or wound or an invisible wound, such as PTSD, TBI, and many others, that they're there to support our veterans when we come back. They've been supported for me 100% and including my family in so many of the activities. And we are a part of the Center for Fine American Fund family. We're grateful to be part of that family. I encourage anybody to reach out and get connected.
10: Steven Nunez, thank you for spending time with me, and congratulations on the transition. And may you grow well and long, everything in the hydroponics area and farming generally. I'll be right back, America. Stay tuned to the Fun Show.
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10: Welcome back, America. Thank you for listening to this hour of our Memorial Day show. I hope you're having a great Memorial Day. I'm going to give you all the information on the fund, but first, I'm doing a double dip here today because people are generous on Memorial Day. They're having a wonderful start to their summer. I want to remind you that there are a bunch of kids who want to go to camp this summer, and it costs $200 to send a kid to camp, to the Angel Tree Camp. 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They merged years ago. 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They merged into the fund, thefund.org. Their phone number is 760-725-3680, 760-725-3680. You can also send a donation, snail mail, via check to 825 College Boulevard, Suite 102, PMB 609, Peter Mary Baker, 609, Oceanside, California, 92057. I mentioned Hugh Hewitt. They like to know where they reach people, even though this is completely free. They're not a sponsor of this. We've been doing this, I don't know, 44 or 46 times, every Veteran Day and every Memorial Day. It's our way of giving back. And if you're in the federal government, the combined federal campaign number is 11459, right? The CFC number is 11459. You heard the ladies tell the story, but I'll tell you again. This all got started in 2003 around a kitchen table in Southern California at Camp Pendleton when wounded Marines started to come back from the war, and some spouses of Marines got together and said, "We got to take care of these people." And tens of millions of dollars later in an endowment, and they've served thousands of people from all the branches of the service, and they continue to do so because their commitment is for the life of the service member. So when you give, you're given to one of the best military charities in the United States, the equal of anyone when it comes to keeping overhead low and service high. Just remember, the easiest way to give to the fund is at thefund.org. Thefund.org. Go and check it out for yourself. Get involved in their events. Host an event in your town, running the Marine Corps Marathon. Never alone, never forgotten. That's their slogan. Thank you to everyone who helped me put together the Semper Fi Fund and the America's Fund show for this Memorial Day. Have a great Memorial Day 2026. I'll talk to you tomorrow on the next Hugh Hewitt Show.
18: 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This $200 billion investment in chip technology could make today's artificial intelligence chips obsolete. Technology that will make today's AI data centers a thing of the past, like IBM's old mainframes. While most investors are focused on old-fashioned AI, there are three companies quietly building a trillion-dollar triangle that could transform every tech sector on Earth. These three companies are gearing up to develop and manufacture supercomputers the size of a dinner plate. 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
20: KDXE, Kamek Village, Little Rock. Hey, have a great Memorial Day weekend. When you're having your barbecue on Monday, please remember that a lot of people have given their lives so that we can be a free country here in the United States. I'm going to see you again come Tuesday. That's when I'll be back on the air. And, of course, Ryan Norse will be joining me from Americans for Prosperity. Again, happy Memorial Day from the Dave Elswick Show here at 101.1 The Answer.
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23: Welcome to Seculo. It's Friday. We're kicking off what is, for a lot of people, a holiday weekend, if you will, as Memorial Day will be celebrated on Monday. A really good way to start our 250th celebration of America, I think, is to remember those who gave the ultimate sacrifice and died while serving our nation. Of course, Memorial Day on Monday. For a lot of people, we know you're going to have the day off. A lot of people will be, kind of kicking off summer that way. But I think it's a good reminder, again, as we head into a summer, really celebrating America, that this is a proper way to kind of kick off your, if you want to say, celebrations by remembering those who, again, paid that ultimate price for our freedoms and for our safety here in America.
24: That's right, Logan. And as I think we reflect on this, not just remembering those that have given that ultimate sacrifice, but also just the foundations of this country itself.
23: Sure.
24: This is a good time. I encourage you, read the Declaration of Independence as many times as you can this year, but start now if you haven't yet, because we've heard already the way the media will try to spin things. They were trying to push back on Speaker of the House Mike Johnson for just quoting the Declaration of Independence. We strayed so far in so many areas of this country from the foundations that that the founders really believed and wanted to happen, and the way that we could thrive as a country, that I think as much as we can, getting back to that, it's an important thing.
23: You know, and to pivot to what we're talking about a bit today, as we were going off the air yesterday, there was a big press conference that was happening in Minnesota about specifically the fraud scandal that has really rocked the country in general. But the details of what's coming out of these investigations. And remember, it is very easy. I know a lot of you say nothing ever gets done. There's, you know, we move on. I always say the media does move on very quickly, and we forget about these topics that become a dominant news story every day. But we've seen out of the Trump administration, and now we can say we saw it after, you know, there was RF

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4: 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Weather.
7: If this forecast holds, we are in for a beautiful start to the work week. High of 81 today under sunshine, 60 for the low tonight, a few clouds and sun tomorrow, and a high all the way up to 85.
2: Welcome to Seculo. Phone lines are open for you at 1-800-684-3110. So if you're ever trying to hide documents, do a little bit better of a job than relabeling it a chocolate cake recipe, a German chocolate cake recipe.
8: Well, no, that's not what the articles say, but someone in the break video specifically called it that. I'm like, well, how do they know precisely that
2: Florida
8: it was that
2: news,
8: style?
2: Florida local news decided it was a German chocolate cake. It had to have been. Yeah, because when you opened it, did it start with like a cover sheet?
8: Not according to the allegations. I think she just renamed the file. One of our Rumble ranters did say she's a recipe for disaster.
2: Ah, boom.
8: Got her.
2: I also see a lot of cake emojis and a lot of clown emojis. You know what? Send in the cakes. Stay one. Send in the birthday cakes through our, if you're on YouTube chat. That being said, Jordan, we're going to talk a little more about this, but you're in Washington, D.C. Why don't you give an update of what's going on?
9: Sure. We're in Washington, D.C. today because I was actually today moving in three of our attorneys here at the office in D.C., ones who are on the broadcast regularly, Christy, Olivia, and Nathan.

0: to become members of the Supreme Court bar, which you do in front of the Supreme Court. So you go before the court. I'm the movement. So I introduce them, and then they are accepted in. They stand. They take their oath. And now they are members of the Supreme Court bar. Interesting to note today, this was not an argument day. Now, there's still a lot of people come in for this just to see the Supreme Court, even if it's just in session for 15 or 20 minutes. And they are going into conference, and they announce sometimes what they're in conference about. They are I was actually the last person to do the last movement today, and that was the last part of the business. And then they go right into conference after that, and it's a conference on our CNN case. So they go, it just so happened, I was standing before the court, and then they're going, you know, right behind to their offices to meet together, to possibly decide on whether or not to take the case, not take the case, or ask for, get, you know, more information on the case. So it's a unique timing that, that got set up today.
1: Yeah, I always want to make sure the people understand the work of the ACLJ is so beyond whatever's happening in the news. Sure, we're going to cover that for you. We're going to talk about it. We're going to discuss what it looks like. And look, we got even more coming up with, again, discussing what's going on in Texas. But the work of the ACLJ continues. The legal work is so extensive. And today, obviously a good day for many of our ACLJ attorneys getting to become a part of the Supreme Court of the United States. That is the level that your team is working at in Washington, D.C. And I want to make sure that though we cover what's happening today, that that's not forgotten.
2: Well, and I do want to get back.
0: Reminder, hey, guys, you know, it is that reminder, too, guys, to all those justices, seeing those younger ACLJ attorneys that are coming up. Seeing me, who I know a lot of them, who when I was a kid, doing that and bringing in now a new group, and they're going back and discussing one of our cases, which is a major case involving New York Times versus Sullivan and the idea of defamation and malice and public officials and who qualifies, so big issues, and so all of that combined, you know, it sticks in people's minds. Those visuals do matter. And sometimes you have to wonder, there's other things at work here that bring that all together today.
2: Well, and Jordan, to that point as well, for some of our audience, you know, you hear about state bars like the Bar of Tennessee or the Bar of Virginia. What does it specifically mean to be a member of the Supreme Court bar? That's not one you hear about as commonly talked about. So maybe just to bring people up to speed, what does it mean? What is the Supreme Court bar?
0: So the Supreme Court bar requires a number of years of practice before joining. So you can't join the bar until you have 3 years of practice. There's a couple of other things of requirements. And then you are able to, you're a direct officer of the court. So that would enable you to present not just file cases, but to actually present oral arguments. So most of us do that after we're working out of law school. A handful of years. People don't always do it right away on the third year. Sometimes they do, sometimes they don't, depending on the kind of legal work they do. Sometimes you're there and there's people who are in their 50s who have just decided they've wanted to join the bar. It also gives you a little bit more access to the cases. There's a special section. So when you've got big cases at the court, there's a special section that if you're a bar member, you can sit in. And so you don't have to be in the same like line that can stretch sometimes, you know, overnight. So there are benefits to that as well in the big cases. So it's something, it's special. It's a special moment for the families. We had family members come to see this happen. And it was pretty cool for me to have our younger team ask me to be their movement today at the Supreme Court.
1: Yeah, great moment. And look, we're going to continue on our conversations as well because we know a lot of you are just tuning in right now. Maybe you saw that headline and said, well, what are we talking about here? What are these Jack Smith's files? And again, Jack Smith, someone who I said I'd rather not ever have to speak the name of again, but somehow just keeps creeping back in because our team can't get enough of Jack Smith news.
2: Well, once again, these things keep happening. And I know we've talked about this earlier in the week, actually. I think this comes full circle here. Because you, earlier in the week, like, I'm also tired of saying deep state.
1: Deep state,
2: I'm
1: James Comey.
2: I'm tired of saying James Comey. Because these things, you feel like it should be gone. But I want to replay what we led this week with. This is a bite from James Comey on Meet the Press. And what his kind of call to action to people that work in government, that work in the DOJ, work in the FBI. Here is what he had to say to them. Bite one.
3: If you're bragging about forcing out career prosecutors and agents because the president doesn't like a lawful investigation they conducted, something is seriously broken at the top. But I have great confidence in the people down below who are just trying to hang on. And I'm urging them, hang on 2.5 years, and then we can rebuild these institutions. But we need good people in those roles. America does.
2: And I feel like this former DOJ employee is the type of person that James Comey was addressing there, George. And trying to say, just wait 2 more years and we can change everything that this administration has done to our DOJ and FBI. In reality, as you mentioned, this was an attorney. This was a managing assistant U.S. attorney in Florida that should have known better about what she was doing. Yeah. But she was stealing government documents.
0: They think they are. They hear these messages from their heroes like Jim Comey, and they think, like him, they can somehow get away with it. And unfortunately, they may not be as cunning or as, how he tried to have other people leak things and all those kind of issues. These individuals, I mean, are just stealing documents off computers. I mean, you know, documents that should not have ever seen the light of day. And they knew that. But they think they're doing the right thing and they're trying to make it political. And I think they're trying to send a political signal to their leaders that, yes, when there's a political change, you know, I'm the person who is willing to go to bat. I'm willing to make the hard decision. I don't know if they realize that they're going to end up in jail likely because of what they've done. I mean, this involves the president of the United States and a investigation that had to be closed because presidents of the United States cannot be criminally investigated or charged with a crime. And so these documents and this report never should have seen the light of day. It wasn't even necessarily finalized. We don't know. And so, again, he puts out those messages and people go to jail. Remember, Lois Lerner did the same thing. She thought she was getting messages from President Obama and the Obama team to take these actions against, because members of Congress were telling the IRS to do that. So she went and directly violated the law by targeting only groups with a specific viewpoint, thinking that it would help her get a better position that was politically appointed in the administration, that she would get some kind of better job or a longer term job. I could be really impressed, as she called it, the political appointees and the Obama Biden team. Those people have all gotten in trouble and lost their careers. In this case, may go to jail because they are taking those messages to heart and really doing what those leaders are saying, what those members of Congress said to do to those groups. When it came to the Tea Party and conservative groups, and what Comey talks about when it comes to Donald Trump, it's like it normal rules, normal laws don't exist if it's Donald Trump's documents that shouldn't be released.
2: And once again, this individual faces, I believe, up to 20 years in prison. This was someone who had a career at the DOJ, 62 years old, and she could be facing 20 years in prison, which is close to the rest of your life in prison because of these actions. But Logan, I wonder this. Do you think that she was thinking of old time movies where people would break out of jail and they would smuggle a file in a cake, like a file to get out of jail?
1: Yeah, yeah.
2: She was smuggling out of the DOJ a file, computer file, in a cake recipe.
1: She's not very young.
2: I think there's some humor to the method here, maybe. Like, oh, this is clever.
1: Yeah.
2: I think this will be funny in hindsight.
1: Maybe so.
2: I don't know.
1: I feel like it's just someone who was like, hey, what are they not going to search? Let's be real sneaky. What, 60-something-year-old woman?
2: Yes. Right? Yeah.
1: Of course she's going to have some cake recipes on her hard drive.
2: See, that's why I think people would be like, if they're concerned something was taken, they're like, well, while I'm here. While I'm looking at these files that have been sent out, I'm going to check in on the chocolate cake.
1: Yeah, recipe. Lemon pound cake style.
2: Just see what's going on.
1: Yeah,
2: right,
1: yeah,
2: exactly.
1: If while you're there, you got to look at the cake and see what's going on. With that, phone lines are open for you at 1-800-684-3110. I want to hear from you today. And look, there is a way you can get involved in this as well. Help us defeat this right now. Help us stop these people who are inside. I don't like saying the deep state, but that's what they've put on the script, Will, a bunch of times. You can take action with us. 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ACLJ.org/sign. That's ACLJ.org/sign. Or scan the QR code that you see on the screen right now. We have three lines open right now for you to call in. 1-800-684-3110. Rochelle and Neil, stay on hold. I'm going to take your calls. Some of them in the next segment. Of course, we're going to continue on. Then we're going to hear from Jeff Balaban from ACLJ Jerusalem coming up in the second half. We'll be right back.
2: Welcome to the all-new ACLJ app. Expert analysis and insight big tech can't censor. 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
1: Well, at least now it's a little bit out in the open, Will. These
2: Great.
1: Conversations where you have just the ideas of how can we get involved? We got to rig the system. We got to change the way things run. We got to not only redistrict this map. How about we add to the Supreme Court? How about we add some restrictions to the Supreme Court? How about we add D.C. and Puerto Rico as a state? You know, these are all strategic moves. And they, look, again, maybe you can give it to her a little bit, Kamala Harris, and say, you know what? She's being honest. She's saying what she thinks needs to get done. She said this was a no-bad-ideas call. And in that, built off of it and said, look, and thing is, a lot of these are old ideas, if you will. They're not necessarily
2: right.
1: new ideas. These are old ideas that most of the American people on both sides have shut down because they go, you know what? There is a difference between playing dirty and still playing fair a little bit. And of course, there is at the end of the day, changing the Constitution to fit what you think could happen. And we were talking about election integrity this week. And we have that petition you can sign joint for election integrity. This is what we're talking about. Because look, I see some of you in the comments going, well, right now, shouldn't we be doing this? Shouldn't we be expanding the courts? Then it just becomes this endless cycle.
2: Right. And once again, that's just something that we have been against for a long time. The fact as well that she goes through this entire list, starting off with the Electoral College, the way that you are elected president, something she failed to do recently, saying, hey, I didn't win, so we got to have a conversation about changing this. That is principally from the Constitution of the United States. That is how the president is elected. And you even see, though, this isn't a hypothetical of her saying, let's have this conversation. You see that states are trying to do an end run around the Constitution currently. There's a popular vote interstate pact that has been going on for years, and they just added another state, Virginia, because they had the new Democrat governor. Their entire goal is they're saying, we are going to come together and decide how we send our electoral college votes based off of, if we get enough, the popular vote. We're going to completely disenfranchise our entire state, how they vote, and say, we're going to look at the entire country if we can get enough. If they can get 270 electoral college votes, and they're over 200, folks, they're going to completely subvert the Constitution. That is happening in real time. It's not talked about enough.
1: And it's not, like I said, behind closed doors.
2: Right.
1: This is all happening
2: something
1: out and about.
2: That the state legislatures, especially in blue states or purple states, are pushing forward. It gets signed and they add their name to this list. It continues to grow. That's a top priority for Kamala Harris and her no bad ideas. This entire discussion isn't shocking because we know it's how they operate, But it is shocking how brazenly and openly they're saying, listen, we can't win. Her entire book was an excuse because it was like, I didn't have enough time to win. Now she's trying to show herself as the leader of the party again. She clearly wants to run for president again. A lot of people are having these type calls because of the midterms and saying, listen, we know our ideas aren't going to get us elected. It's always an excuse. Maybe you should self-examine. Maybe you should realize all of the things that you were pushing for are why you were not elected president. Instead, it's like, clearly it's not us. Clearly it's the Constitution that's the problem. Clearly it's the rules of the game. Clearly we need to have multi-member districts. That's where in a state you're represented by a few people. You're trying to completely change the fabric of what the founders put forward as our country. And there are ways to change the Constitution, constitutional amendment process. They know they won't win there. So they're trying to come up with ways to legislatively or sneakily go around and change the entire rules of the game. But she even says further in a later bite, says we have to neutralize these red states from cheating, including blue states expanding their maps. So if one side does it, it's cheating. And the only way to fight cheating is with more cheating. It's so nonsensical. And we know that this has been a thing that people complain about with her, that she doesn't make sense. But she's sitting there and she's a powerful person pushing these ideas.
1: And it's sadly the case in general that even if you say one side is cheating and then but we need to do it ourselves, that's not that's actually a bipartisan thing that people do. The morals go out the door when it comes to making sure you're securing your election. It's sad. It's on both sides. I'm not saying this is a Democrat versus Republican thing, but now, like I said, it's done out in the open. It's done clear as day saying we need to do these things. We need to pack the court. We need to expand the court. We need all of these, new plans to really change what is happening. Like Will said, the fabric of the United States of America. And when you start doing that, and we, every election cycle, we make these big swooping changes and we decide that, you know, this meant this for 100 years, but now it doesn't. Impeachment was this very specific issue that we know is very limited. All of a sudden, impeachment becomes something trivialized. All of these moments, even the filibuster, all these things that they bring up to end, a lot of them go back to what? Simply trying to secure more votes to continue themselves in power. It has nothing to do with the American people. The betterment of the American people has to do with keeping their jobs and keep money flowing in to their prospective parties.
2: Well, and once again, she led off calling this a no bad idea brainstorm and talked about talking about expanding the Supreme Court. Here's how far we are from a world where the Democrat Party still focused on the Constitution and respected the tradition of the United States. This is from not too long ago, with someone that is a hero of the left. This is with Ruth Bader Ginsburg. And here is the kind of idea she thought expanding the Supreme Court was, Bite 21.
6: What does concern you? If you're not worried about the term limits, what are you worried about?
7: Well, what was the other? You mentioned
6: adding the number, changing the number of justices.
7: Oh, yes, yes. There is no fixed number in the Constitution. So this court has had as few as 5, as many as 10. 9 seems to be a good number, and it's been that way for a long time. I have heard that there are some people on the Democratic side who would like to increase the number of judges. I think that was a bad idea when President Franklin Delano Roosevelt tried to pack the court.
2: So right there, one of the heroes of the left, Ruth Bader Ginsburg, the late justice on the Supreme Court, calling it explicitly a bad idea when Franklin Delano Roosevelt tried to pack the court. Now, I know that most of our audience does not
1: Remember that time.
2: Or even love the philosophy and jurisprudence of Ruth Bader Ginsburg. But she was speaking truth about this. Even, yes.
1: Well, she was wildly respected, even amongst people who didn't agree with her.
2: They can change the number legislative of people on the Supreme Court. But even there, showing the wisdom of this is the number we need to be at. It's a bad idea to make the court political by just expanding it to get what you want. So when you have this complete difference in that interview,
1: an independent branch, it would just be
2: exactly
1: another way the current administration can get something through, get something done. You just take the Supreme Court, and if each time you can wipe it clean and add in your 9 justices or 10 justices or 20 justices or 4, you know, it doesn't matter what that number is. If it becomes just another arm of the administration, I want you to go to aclj.org. I want you to see what you can do. Not only can you see all the incredible free content, remember, the ACLJ provides all of our content, our media side and our legal work, by the way. If you need a lawyer, and it's within our scope, all of it is without a dollar being spent from you. No paywalls here at the ACLJ. And that is only because people like you support the work. So while you're there and you're signing a petition, you're getting involved, you're reading all the great articles, if you could throw a few bucks by, that would really, really help us out. We'll be back. This is the shortest break. Barely enough just to take a breath. Less than a minute. We'll be right back.
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1: Welcome to Seculo. It's Friday. We're kicking off what is, for a lot of people, a holiday weekend, if you will, as Memorial Day will be celebrated on Monday. A really good way to start our 250th celebration of America, I think, is to remember those who gave the ultimate sacrifice and died while serving our nation. Of course, Memorial Day on Monday. For a lot of people, we know you're going to have the day off. A lot of people will be, kind of kicking off summer that way. But I think it's a good reminder, again, as we head into a summer, really celebrating America, that this is a proper way to kind of kick off your, if you want to say, celebrations by remembering those who, again, paid that ultimate price for our freedoms and for our safety here in America.
2: That's right, Logan. And as I think we reflect on this, not just remembering those that have given that ultimate sacrifice, but also just the foundations of this country itself.
1: Sure.
2: This is a good time. I encourage you, read the Declaration of Independence as many times as you can this year, but start now if you haven't yet, because we've heard already the way the media will try to spin things. They were trying to push back on Speaker of the House Mike Johnson for just quoting the Declaration of Independence. We've strayed so far in so many areas of this country from the foundations that that the founders really believed and wanted to happen, and the way that we could thrive as a country, that I think as much as we can, getting back to that, it's an important thing.
1: You know, and to pivot to what we're talking about a bit today, as we were going off the air yesterday, there was a big press conference that was happening in Minnesota about specifically the fraud scandal that has really rocked the country in general. But the details of what's coming out of these investigations. And remember, it is very easy. I know a lot of you say nothing ever gets done. There's, you know, we move on. I always say the media does move on very quickly, and we forget about these topics that become a dominant news story every day. But we've seen out of the Trump administration, and now we say we saw it after, you know, there was RFK Jr. there. There was Dr. Oz there. A lot of people involved directly. They are still working on these cases, and it is bigger than I think anyone could imagine.
2: That's right. And as they continue to prosecute these cases, it not only is going to put an end to those individuals committing this fraud, but hopefully serve as a deterrent to those that continue or think, maybe I should defraud the United States. Yesterday, it was announced 15 individuals had been indicted for over $90 million in alleged healthcare fraud. It was a scheme in Minnesota, and it saw even things like $40 million worth of fraud that was targeted to programs that were supposed to help children and families with autism. So not only did they steal from the taxpayers, but that money wasn't going to families that needed it and could use that to help live and thrive in America. They were stealing that from children that need it.
1: Yeah, don't think of this as some sort of like Robin Hood scenario where, you know, there's fraud happening, but maybe that's good because the government is doing, you know. No, these are people who were going after specifically people that needed this money, diverting it to places it should not be going, and doing it to the tune of millions and millions and millions of dollars. When we get back, we are also going to give you a bit of a recap of all the incredible work that we have been doing, all of the great segments that we've had over the last week, so you're not going to want to miss that. That is here again on ACLJ.org, on YouTube, Rumble, however you get your podcast, we are there. 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And I want to get you involved. You know, yesterday we talked about Jack Smith. We talked about, you know, the deep state. Well, I know, you know, I don't really like saying that anymore. I like to find, you know, phrases that are new and fresh, but I feel like we're on repeat when we hear Jack Smith, deep state, James Comey. 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
15: 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Again, as I say, President Trump is like, I want to clean out the barn of these persistent challenges that America faces to our national security around the world. And our national security is our trade relations, bilateral economic relations, the safety of our Americans that are traveling as tourists, of our military deployed abroad. 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
2: Welcome back to Seculo. Will Haynes here. I'm joined now by Rick Grinnell. And Rick, I want to play this for you. It's something that is now I've been talking about for 37 minutes, but I can't get over it. This is Katie Turr on MS Now, hosting her show, talking about what the Speaker of the House, Mike Johnson, had said at the Rededicate 250 event, where he was talking about and quoting the Declaration of Independence. But this is bite two. I want to play it for you and then get into some discussion about this.
18: What about this passage from Mike Johnson declaring that our rights do not derive from government? They come from you, our Creator and Heavenly Father. Is this him putting God over the Declaration of Independence? McKay?
19: Well, you know, I actually think that that idea is not wholly uncommon. I mean, the idea that we have certain inalienable rights that come from God can be read in a fairly benign way.
2: Rick, you hear Katie Turr questioning if Mike Johnson's putting God over the Declaration of Independence, as if the Declaration of Independence itself didn't put God over it. But then McKay Coppins trying to spin as desperately as he can that it's not an uncommon idea, but you can read it benignly. I know it's MS Now. It shouldn't be unexpected, but I mean, is this really the mindset of the American left right now?
20: Well, look, I think that this just shows how out of touch they are. They are coastal elites. And as someone who lives in Los Angeles on the coast, I have to say they've even lost most of the coastal elites at this point, because I know a lot of coastal elites who are Christians who would absolutely say, of course, God is above the U.S. Constitution. I mean, this is not a radical idea. This is a pretty normal idea. Our founding fathers were men of God, and they expected people to live according to Christian principles. And I understand that our country is welcoming of others. I'm at the forefront of welcoming all people to the United States who go through the process legally. And there is no test. You don't have to be a Christian to be an American. Of course not. But there is no running from the fact that our forefathers were absolutely committed Christians who understood that God was in control. And this is not debatable, and I hope that the left melts down over this. I hope that the New York Times comes and starts attacking over this, because they will lose. I would love this fight, because politically it will benefit my party.
2: Well, and Rick, I think that's what's kind of disturbing about it, is that one, we know that this similar sentiment was stated by Senator Kaine in a hearing last September, where he was shocked that someone that was not a nominee before his committee had said basically just what's in the Declaration of Independence. This is the same party that is promoting No Kings rallies everywhere, forgetting that if it weren't for the Declaration of Independence removing the authority from the king and saying, hey, no, these rights, one, they're self-evident, pretty obvious here, we have these rights, but also that it doesn't come from government, it's just protected by government, that they're actually arguing the point of kings when they try to say government has the supreme and final word on the rights of the people. But right now, you even see, you mentioned you're from California, there's a fight going right now for the mayor of LA, where someone who is pushing back on this notion of the government controlling everything, because when they do, they mess it up. You see Spencer Pratt rising in awareness, has a very clever campaign that he's running, which seems to be a very shoestring campaign, but he's making sense because he's pushing back on what has been so long of government supremacy within the California system. But you also couple that with seeing that Harmeet Dhillon at the DOJ has charged someone, come to a plea agreement with someone who was doing the type of election fraud that we all say is happening in places like California. But the left says if you point that out, you're dangerous to democracy. This individual was paying people to register to vote. It's illegal to do that. So when you look at California, is it kind of the petri dish or the microcosm that tells us the way that these fights are going to kind of spread out across the country?
20: Look, let me give you another analogy. This is the tip of the iceberg in California. We've been saying for years that our voter rolls are a mess, and they become messier when you don't allow there to be voter ID. When you ban voter ID, you're encouraging this behavior. And so we're going to have voter ID on the ballot in November in California, and I hope that this is the prime example. But let me also be clear to my friends on the left. This is not a one-off. This is a finally someone is looking at the problem situation, because we haven't had the media focus on this issue. We haven't had prosecutors, law enforcement officials. No one has been looking at this, but Billy Asaley, who is the U.S. attorney in L.A., is, I think, arguably the best U.S. attorney that the country has. He has gone after the homeless scam money. He's now going after this election voter roll fraud. We've known it's been there. I mean, we have a massive voter roll problem. California has been sued and lost multiple times because they don't clean up their voter rolls. And then when you put on top of that, not cleaning up your voter rolls and not requiring proper identification or checks and balances, you literally create a system where people cheat. And I'm sorry to be that blunt, but this is so obvious in California, and more people should be prosecuted. This is just the tip of the iceberg.
2: Well, and even you bring that up, this individual that has now come to a plea deal with the federal government, but her entire job was a signature collector for ballot initiatives. We have seen how many times some ballot initiatives that the polling of California would tell you, even the Democrats in the state may not agree with. You even think about this latest thing, the redistricting, where the people of California spoke. They wanted an independent commission. Whether or not it was fully independent, that's another argument for another day. But then all of a sudden, they were so quickly able to get these ballot initiatives. I think you start to peel back the layers, as you say, and you see that it is just the tip of the iceberg. That is how they are able to ram through these things so quickly and maybe against the will of even the people that support the party in power there.
20: Look, a couple of things that are unique to California, in that Sacramento is controlled by the Democrats with a supermajority. They don't need to listen to Republicans. They have a supermajority. They can ram through everything. There's no checks on the system. Gavin has benefited from that. It's gotten crazier and crazier because it's really ruled by the woke left. You combine that with, you know, the San Jose Mercury News and the LA Times being more woke than our politicians. And you really have a system where there is no checks and the media are lazy and allowing this to happen. And so that's a perfect storm to have unchecked politicians going off the deep end and having fraud, massive fraud, corruption, where people's friends are getting, unqualified friends are getting contracts. You have out of control, individuals who want to win elections start stealing elections with fake votes. This is all what's happening in California, and we have to be able to recognize the problem and fight back. And I do think that someone like Spencer Pratt, who's not a Republican, who is just a frustrated, citizen of Los Angeles watching the chaos, he's really making inroads with the Hollywood crowd. And obviously, Los Angeles is a city that is controlled by entertainment and Hollywood. Everybody works in the industry.
2: Rick, thank you so much for joining us today. And we are obviously going to be keeping an eye on what happens in California. But we're going to get back to this topic that we started with in the next segment, folks. So I have one line open. Give me a call, 1-800-684-3110. I'm going to try to get to all of you. I hope to play that video on the National Archives as well. If I don't, we'll play it soon. You'll see it a lot in lots of different variations of it as we go into this celebration. What should be a unifying celebration, what should be everyone maybe picking up a copy of our founding documents and reading them. Man, that's a good thing. You know, maybe we should start an initiative as well. We do see great things of you know, this rededication 250. We see the reading the Bible. But also, I think people should just maybe read the founding documents, where we started, and also how far we've drifted from that with some politicians. We'll be right back with more on Seculo. Welcome to the all-new ACLJ app. Expert analysis and insight big tech can't censor. 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
2: Welcome back to Seculo. Final segment of the broadcast. This show has flown by today, but I want to get straight to your phone calls. Try to get through all of them if I can, because the lines are full right now, but I think some will open up here in a second. Let's go to Ann from Pennsylvania, who's an ACLJ champion, calling on line three. Ann, you're on Seculo.
22: Well, thank you so much. Thank you for that very, very brilliant analysis. You were preaching. Keep on preaching, dude. You are the best. You guys at ACLJ are the best. I'm not going to stop saying it. Okay. So, you know what? This Katie is absurd. Her comment is completely absurd because she's speaking as if the Declaration of Independence in and of itself already doesn't declare that our rights come from God. So what the left is going through, I truly believe, is an exorcism. There is a spiritual exorcism taking place with the left because they have always denied our rights. And our rights absolutely come from God. And I could go on about that, but one more quick thing. I want to let people know, once and for all, the separation of church and state is not in the United States Constitution. It is in a letter from Thomas Jefferson to the Danbury Baptist Church, promising that the government shall not infringe on the rights of Christianity. And one more quick point, and also declaring that we do not have an establishment of religion. Well, we don't. As we can see, there is no establishment of religion, because even though our country is founded on Judeo-Christian principles, other religions have freely practiced in this country. So the left is just completely inside out, on one side, the evil side, and they've shown it for years, and they have been assaulting Christians and Jews and so many other entities in so many different ways for so many years, and it's because of the ACLJ that I am so grateful. I am so, so grateful.
2: And thank you so much for your kind words and your support more than anything as an ACLJ champion. What we couldn't do this broadcast, we couldn't do any of the legal work without champions like you with single one-time donors as well. Champions are monthly donors on a recurring basis. You said it, you forget it, you don't have to worry about it, but you know that you are contributing to this fight. Because as Ann even said, the letter to the Danbury Baptists, everything was trying to protect people of faith from the government. The wall of separation line was about saying, hey, because of our founding documents, you don't have to worry about government corrupting the church like they saw in England, the Church of England. Everything was within that context of pushing back against what the monarchy had done, where the state was a deity, where it was supreme. That is the foundation of this country. And I have a feeling we're going to hear a lot more like this as for once, some people are reading the Declaration of Independence again in this 250th anniversary year. Let's go on. I'm going to keep taking phone calls here. Marion from Texas, also an ACLJ champion on line two. You're on Seculo.
0: Thank you very much for taking my call. And I just wanted to point out that any nation that follows the Bible and the rules of God, they've always been successful. And the ones that don't follow the rules of God, and that's the majority of people in the world, they come up with failure. And just one quick example about that, the French Revolution and the American Revolution started about the same time. The French decided that they didn't want any royalty. They started beheading all those people, and the people that knew how to run ships and everything, they killed all the people that had access to, like, sending ships out into the sea and stuff like that, and eventually they didn't have any power to do anything. In the United States, the Constitution, almost every one of the 13 colonies that came, they had to tell the British government why they wanted to form a colony over here. And almost without exception, it was to further the cause and gospel of Jesus Christ. So that was right before they even declared the, you know, independence and stuff. So this nation has been ruled by people who love the Lord. And that's the reason we have become the most powerful nation in the world, is because we follow the rules of God, and hopefully we'll continue to do so. So that's my comment.
2: Thank you, Marion, for calling in. And thank you for being an ACLJ champion as well. We couldn't do this work without champions like you and like Ann, who called in earlier. I want to keep on with trying to get more phone calls in. Let's go to Jerry on line one from Tennessee. Jerry, you're on Seculo.
5: Hey, Will, you're doing a great job today.
2: I appreciate
5: it. It's hard when you're by yourself, but you're doing a great job.
2: Well, I have to thank our special producer today, Katie Turr, who gave me such a wonderful thing to kind of launch into today. So a little bit easier than normal being by myself today.
5: Absolutely. She sure did. You know, you hear something like what Katie Turr says there, or some of these other mainstream media folks, or a lot of our politicians, and you want to laugh, because it proves that they're ignorant of history at the very least. But on top of that, really, when you get down to it, it shows that they are trying to deny the fact that there is a creator. Obviously, many of them don't believe in Christ, but let's go beyond that. They don't want to believe in a creator or a designer who has designed us for a specific purpose. And therefore, they are fighting against that. Why are they fighting against that? They would prefer that they, whoever this is, the lefts, the elitists, they would like to rule to tell us what we can or cannot do. If there is a designer, then they would be convicted and would have to follow the ways of that designer, that God who gave us these rights. And so that conviction is what causes them to run the opposite direction.
2: I agree with you 100%, Jerry. I'm cutting you off because I want to get to a couple more phone calls here at the end, but I agree. And when you see how afraid people are of truth, truth scares people because it's uncomfortable. It's uncomfortable that they aren't the supreme being in their life. They are trying to create a God in their image, and that God is government. That is what they want. They don't want the fact that they are created in the image of a creator who endowed them with rights. Catherine from Ohio, I think you're going to be our last caller of the day. I'm sorry, Leslie. Thank you so much for calling in. Try back tomorrow. But Catherine, you're on Seculo. Go ahead.
6: I just want to say, says you're endowed by your creator, unable rights, like everything to happen. This is referring to a higher power, a God of love and kindness that, you know, does nothing to cause harm. Emphasizes the higher power of God of love and kindness. That's what a lot of people need to understand.
2: Catherine, thank you so much for calling in. Final call of the day. Once again, when we look at everything that we've discussed today, even the words, that's what I keep going back to in the Declaration of Independence, that the truths are self-evident. It shouldn't have to be profound what they're saying, but it was. It was a revolutionary idea. And it shows that it's still a revolutionary idea, because those that are the elites, that get status, that get eyeballs, even though sometimes that declines and declines when you're MS now, they don't want the truth. So they try and throw pejorative terms like Christian nationalist. It's concerning in this context 250 years later. Don't fall for it. Keep watching Seculo. Keep supporting the ACLJ at ACLJ.org. 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
8: News this hour from Town Hall. I'm John Scott. On Memorial Day, Americans remember those brave soldiers who died. President Trump earlier took part in a wreath-laying ceremony at Arlington National Cemetery. U.S. Army veteran and retired military intelligence officer Joe Bowler says Memorial Day is a time to remember those we lost fighting wars to keep Americans free.
23: It's a day that we should remember our fallen comrades, especially, and the service that they provided to our country. Like we say, we love our barbecues and hot dogs and different types of libations, but first and foremost, we need to remember our fallen soldiers that provided this opportunity to celebrate.
8: Bowler spoke at a Memorial Day celebration in Peachtree City, Georgia. There is good news from the Mideast. The U.S. and Iran appear to be closer in to deal to end the war. The deal would reportedly gradually reopen the Strait of Hormuz and see the U.S. end its blockade of Iranian ports, easing the global energy crisis. Secretary of State Marco Rubio.
24: As the president said, he's not in a hurry. He's not going to make a bad deal. I mean, the president's not going to make a bad agreement. So let's see what happens. We're going to give diplomacy every chance to succeed before we explore the alternative.
8: That Iran would give up its stockpile of highly enriched uranium. Transportation Secretary Sean Duffy and New York Senator Kirsten Gillibrand clash over travel funding and credibility.
25: During a Senate hearing, Gillibrand criticized Duffy's privately funded America 250 road trip, calling it politically inappropriate. Duffy fired back, pointing to her acceptance of $7 million from trial lawyers and her frequent private jet use. Gillibrand denied the claim, but records show she spent more than $600,000 on charter flights in recent years. That would make her one of the top Senate users of private air travel. Willie Nelson reporting.
8: More on these stories from townhall.com.
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10: 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A Little Rock gun ban has been struck down. Pulaski County Circuit Judge Tim Fox ruled the city can no longer prohibit permitted gun owners from carrying firearms into city buildings. This includes City Hall and other municipal buildings. Little Rock police made an arrest of the death of a juvenile after a hit and run Thursday night. It happened on Windsor Drive. 19-year-old Sanaya Mallett charged with manslaughter and leaving the scene of an accident resulting in death. A North Little Rock man in custody and booked into the Pulaski County Jail after shooting his girlfriend. The woman remains hospitalized after the shooting. Tammy Chase Insurance, your local insurance expert.

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3: This is Hugh Hewitt for TownHall.com. This Memorial Day comes as our nation marks 250 years of freedom, a quarter of a millennia since the signing of the Declaration of Independence. On this Memorial Day, we should pause and recognize that we don't have one without the other. That is, we only have the freedom that we cherish as a result of those who stood up to fight for it and defend it, and more specifically, willing to pay the ultimate price. From the Revolutionary War and the nation's founding to those who have paid the price in recent days and months, as President Trump and his administration work to ensure that the mullahs of Iran never have a nuclear weapon, we remain free today because of the men and women who have committed themselves to our nation's defense. Over 1.3 million have paid the ultimate price. Today we say thank you. It's also a day for us to dedicate ourselves to what, in 1863, Abraham Lincoln called the unfinished work before us. On behalf of Salem Media, happy Memorial Day. I'm Hugh Hewitt.
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101.1, The Answer, Doc Washburn Show continues, where if you hear us talking about something that is of interest to you, and you're like, you know, I've never called a radio talk show before, but this guy's plucking my last nerve, and I've about had it with him, and I want to give him a piece of my mind. Or, well, okay, all right, okay. I guess there would be off chance that somebody listening in and agree and want to, you know, chime in, you know, along those lines. Yeah, so that's also a possibility. So I don't know if you have heard, but Tulsi Gabbard, the director of national intelligence today, announced that she is resigning as of June 30th because her husband has been diagnosed with a rare form of bone cancer. And so that's it's very concerning, and of course, they will be in our prayers. I think that by all indications, she's been doing a great job. Now, U.S. Senator Rand Paul, junior senator from Kentucky, and he's the chair of the Senate Homeland Security Committee. He had some things to say about Tulsi this morning before the announcement, so unrelated to the announcement of her resigning due to her husband having a rare case of, I guess, stage 4 bone cancer. So I want to get to what he said here in a minute. Young Tommy, do we have audio clips available? Okay. Now, if you recall,

0: Paul, Tuesday of last week, there was a CIA whistleblower that gave testimony under oath to Rand Paul's Homeland Security Committee. And the official spokesperson for CIA Director John Ratcliffe emailed them, read them the Riot Act, "How dare you do this?" And Ron Johnson, not Rand Paul, but Ron Johnson, responded, no, how dare you? We're trying to get to the truth. This needs to be retracted, and we need to see CIA director right away. So I'm going to tell you what Rand Paul said this morning about the CIA and about Tulsi Gabbard, but let's put it into context, shall we? We try to do that on the Doc Washington Show. So Rand Paul talking about Fauci, Dr. Anthony Fauci and the CIA, cut one, please.
1: You know, to us, it was extraordinary that from the very beginning, the CIA scientists that were hired to look at this said it looked like it came from the lab. All of the evidence seemed to point towards that this was a lab leak, in all likelihood accidental, but that it came from the lab in Wuhan, China. And yet they were being overruled by people. Specifically, the whistleblower said that Anthony Fauci came in 2020 and they had a 90-day period in which all the intel was going through the National Intelligence Center. They were going to come up with a conclusion of what everybody was thinking, that Anthony Fauci was brought in, and basically they took his opinion over all of their scientists. And their scientists were nearly unanimous. It was like 6 out of 7 of the scientists that were experts in this field all said it came from the lab. Anthony Fauci comes in and says no.
0: And he overruled everybody. Just had to get that mRNA COVID vaccine out there, though, right? NASCAR legend Kyle Busch passed away mysteriously, 41 years old yesterday. I wonder if he got the vaccine. Bet he did. I'll bet he did. Rand Paul, Fauci, and CIA, cut two, please.
1: But the one question they never ask, and this is the real sort of conspiracy, and people say, what is a conspiracy? Is it people rubbing their hands together and making money? Were they all in a cabal? And it's not really as sexy as that. It's more that they have the same a convergence of interests. You know, George Carlin said you don't need to have a conspiracy to explain something where interests converge. And the interest is basically covering their tracks because they funded this dangerous research. It was a serious mistake in judgment, maybe one of the worst mistakes in judgment of the last century, to fund dangerous gain-of-function research in Wuhan. They fund it. Now this virus takes off, so what do they do for the next several years? Even people who didn't know each other, they're all doing the same thing. We don't want anything to link us to funding this, and so we'll just deny that it was gain-of-function. So I think the shocking thing was that how much power Anthony Fauci had, even in the CIA. This isn't the NIH. This is the CIA that Anthony Fauci's influencing.
0: Yeah, so Fauci could order the CIA around. What part of that makes sense to you? So Rand Paul this morning was out there on X responding to Catherine Herridge's reporting. So put it into context, we got to take a look at what Catherine Herridge said, and she's, you know, you can write an article on X now if you're a certified person. They know who you are. Exclusive. Just from less than 24 hours ago. Exclusive from Catherine Herridge, strong indicator CIA was tracking DNI Gabbard team emerged months ago. She says, based on my reporting, it was well known in national security circles that a CIA investigative unit had sent emails to several members of DNI Gabbard Directors Initiatives Group, or DIG, demanding they come in for questioning. Now remember, the CIA is under what department? The State Department? No. The Treasury Department? No. The Agriculture Department? No. The CIA is under the Director of National Intelligence. She's their boss. And they're demanding that members of her director's initiatives group come in for questioning? Excuse me? But I digress. Catherine Herridge continues, while the CIA unit routinely conducts polygraphs and investigations, the timing of the request was concerning. It did not appear to be part of a standard security clearance review. The alleged monitoring of Director Gabbard's initiatives group was described as tracking every keystroke on their government computers and devices. While there's no expectation of privacy on government computers, then users often see a logon warning. It did not appear to be routine counterintelligence work by the CIA. In recent testimony before the Senate Homeland Security and Governmental Affairs Committee, chaired by Senator Rand Paul, CIA Senior Operations Officer and whistleblower James Erdman III alleged that the CIA illegally spied on the computers and phones of the Director's Initiatives Group, along with their investigations and contacts of whistleblowers. Now, why is nobody in the mainstream media talking about this? I mean, look, I'm not a big fan of Fox News, but because of what I do for a living, I have to have the TV on Fox News all the time at the house. I never, never, never hear them talking about the CIA whistleblower testimony in front of Rand Paul's Homeland Security Committee Tuesday of last week. I don't recall any mention of it. Catherine Herridge says, note, the Director's Initiatives Group, or DIG, investigated the JFK, RFK, and Martin Luther King Jr. assassinations, the origins of COVID-19, Crossfire Hurricane, the Biden administration's domestic surveillance, anomalous health incidents, or AHI, and unidentified aerial phenomena. Erdman, the whistleblower, provided detailed testimony about the DIG's investigations into directed energy attacks, also known as Havana Syndrome, or anomalous health incidents, AHIs. And he said this was not the first time the CIA appears to have been monitoring DIG communications. Individuals involved in our AHI investigation discovered third parties were listening in on secure phone calls at intelligence community facilities. In one instance, it was during a conversation with a whistleblower. These incidents were also reported in counterintelligence channels, and DNI IT experts confirmed that reproducing what occurred on the secure phone calls required an IT engineering work order. Someone had to request a technical change to the infrastructure, unquote. During its investigation of AHIs, Catherine Herridge says, my reporting reveals additional allegations that the CIA denied DNI Gabbard's investigators access to key analysts and officials still working in the CIA building, as well as relevant highly classified intelligence held in compartmented programs. She says, I also understand that requests to review internal CIA correspondence / communications regarding the Biden-era AHI intelligence assessments, including whether the intelligence was manipulated and the findings altered, were blocked. The Biden-era intelligence community assessments concluded it was unlikely that a novel weapon or a foreign adversary was responsible for the debilitating brain injuries suffered by spies, diplomats, military personnel, and even some civilians, injuries that can lead to brain cell atrophy and death. Catherine Herridge says, as I report in February, a report from the DIG and findings into directed energy attacks, or AHIs, anomalous health incidents, were finalized and prepped for release, but there was strong intelligence community resistance to revealing it. The report is still not public, and this week Judicial Watch sued the federal government for the records. She says, based on my reporting, the DIG, DNI Gabbard's task force into weaponization and politicization, found that the analytic tradecraft used by the intelligence community under the Biden administration was defective. She says, I also understand The DIG's recommendations include the recall of the 2023 and 2024 intelligence community assessments on AHIs. DNI Gabbard committed to a new review of so-called Havana Syndrome after our 2025 independent investigation. Our reporting revealed that brain injuries suffered by U.S. spies, diplomats, military operatives, and civilians can cause progressive damage to the brain and nervous system. She says, in response to my new reporting and questions, an official of the Office of the Director of National Intelligence said, we have confirmed that the Intelligence Community Inspector General is aware of the allegations and is working alongside the Office of DNI and interagency partners to uncover the truth about any potential wrongdoing. A CIA official said the agency has been and will continue to be supportive of any Inspector General investigation into past conduct by CIA on this issue. The official disputed allegations that the agency had frustrated the investigation by DNI Gabbard's team. Quote, CIA worked to provide the DIG with access to information responsive to the executive orders prior to its disbandment by the DNI, unquote. On AHIs, or Havana Syndrome, the CIA official said the CIA director, quote, has been clear, including in sworn testimony before Congress, that CIA defers to the Office of DNI, leading an interagency analytic review of AHIs. Unquote. That is Emmy-winning investigative journalist Catherine Herridge. I'll give you Senator Rand Paul's response coming up as the Doc Washburn Show continues on Little Rock's premier talk station, 101.1 The Answer.
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0: 101.1 The Answer, Doc Washburn Show continues, where you can sound off, talk back. In other words, we're talking about something you want to talk about it too on the radio. Number to call is 501-401-1011. So, a little bit earlier in the show, we shared with you Catherine Herridge's reporting. She was an investigative reporter at Fox News for years and years and years, made the mistake of going over to CBS, thinking they'd allow her to do the same thing. They fired her and wouldn't even let her take her laptop and her files and stuff. It's jacked up, man. But she's the real deal. And she's got the goods on the CIA trying to obstruct DNI Tulsi Gabbard's attempts to go with the program, that is, work in concert with President Trump. I've said it before, and I will say it again. CIA Director John Ratcliffe hasn't fired nearly enough people, and FBI Director Kash Patel hasn't fired nearly enough people. So what did Rand Paul say this morning? And again, this was before Tulsi announced that she was going to have to step away from her post as DNI because of this new diagnosis of her husband having this rare form of bone cancer. Rand Paul this morning said, based on Catherine Herridge's reporting and our CIA whistleblower's testimony, the CIA appears to be illegally spying on DNI Tulsi Gabbard's team, interfering with investigations on the COVID cover-up, the JFK, the MLK, and RFK assassinations, UFOs, etc. We got to get to the bottom of what they're hiding. Okay, so sounds like a good idea. Get to the bottom of what they're hiding. I hope that means that Senator Paul would go ahead and get CIA Director John Ratcliffe under oath. You know what I'm saying? I hope that is what that would mean. Now, if the CIA really is doing a number on DNI Tulsi Gabbard, if they really are obstructing what she is trying to do, well, the CIA is part of the intelligence community, right? And I don't know if you knew this, but the U.S. Senate Intelligence Committee is chaired by Arkansas U.S. Senator Tom Cotton. And the U.S. House of Representatives Intelligence Committee is chaired by Arkansas U.S. Representative Rick Crawford from the 1st District over in East Arkansas. So I would hope that with Rand Paul out there saying what he's saying, that Tom Cotton and Rick Crawford would have some thoughts also. Here's what Tom Cotton, Senator Tom Cotton, is saying on X today. I thank Tulsi Gabbard for her service in this administration and in uniform, and I wish her the very best as she supports her husband, Abe, in his battle with cancer. Please join me in sending them prayers for a full and fast recovery. Well, you couldn't ask for any better as far as her announcement. Now, what I want to know, unrelated, is Tom Cotton, will you work with Rand Paul to get to the bottom of the allegations that the CIA is undercutting the office of the Director of National Intelligence? That's what I want to know. And I want to know if Rick Crawford's saying anything about it also. Because we can't allow this. More coming up at the Doc Washburn Show, Little Rock's premier talk station, 101.1 The Answer.
1: From SRN News, I'm John Stott. On this Memorial Day, from coast to coast, Americans remembering those who died while serving in the U.S. military. President Trump earlier took part in a wreath-laying ceremony at Arlington National Cemetery. The U.S. and Iran appear to be closing in on a deal to end the war. The deal would reportedly gradually reopen the Strait of Hormuz and see the U.S. end its blockade of Iranian ports, easing a global energy crisis. Iran would give up its stockpile of highly enriched uranium. Felix Rosenquist wins the Indianapolis 500 by the closest margin in history. SpaceX's biggest Starship will have to wait before launching on a test flight from Texas. A half minute before launch Thursday evening, the mega rocket faced some last-minute problems, forcing a delay. This is SRN News.
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10: This is Hugh Hewitt for townhall.com. This Memorial Day comes as our nation marks 250 years of freedom. A quarter of a millennia since the signing of the Declaration of Independence. On this Memorial Day, we should pause and recognize that we don't have one without the other. That is, we only have the freedom that we cherish as a result of those who stood up to fight for it and defend it, and more specifically, willing to pay the ultimate price. From the Revolutionary War and the nation's founding to those who have paid the price in recent days and months, as President Trump and his administration work to ensure that the mullahs of Iran never have a nuclear weapon. We remain free today because of the men and women who have committed themselves to our nation's defense. Over 1.3 million have paid the ultimate price. Today we say thank you. It's also a day for us to dedicate ourselves to what, in 1863, Abraham Lincoln called the unfinished work before us. On behalf of Salem Media, happy Memorial Day. I'm Hugh Hewitt.
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101.1 The Answer, Doc Washburn Show continues, where you can jump into the conversation if you want to by calling us at 501-401-1011. So let's take a look at Tulsi Gabbard's letter to the president, because she said, "Today, with great humility and sincere appreciation, I shared the below letter with President Trump. It has been a profound honor to serve the American people as DNI. And so this is one of those deals where you open the image in the new tab so you can zoom in so you can actually read it. I know, TMI. It says, "Dear Mr. President, I am deeply grateful for the trust you placed in me and for the opportunity to lead the Office of the Director of National Intelligence for the last year and a half. Unfortunately, I must submit my resignation effective June 30th, 2026. My husband, Abraham, has recently been diagnosed with an extremely rare form of bone cancer. He faces major challenges in the coming weeks and months. At this time, I must step away from public service to be by his side and fully support him through this battle. Abraham has been my rock throughout our 11 years of marriage, standing steadfast through my deployment to East Africa on a joint special operations mission, multiple political campaigns, and now my service in this role. His strength and love have sustained me through every challenge. I cannot in good conscience ask him to face this fight alone while I continue in this demanding and time-consuming position. While we have made significant progress at the ODNI, advancing unprecedented transparency and restoring integrity to the intelligence community, I recognize there's still important work to be done. I'm fully committed to ensuring a smooth and thorough transition over the coming weeks so that you and your team experience no disruption in leadership or momentum. Thank you for your understanding during this deeply personal and difficult time for our family. I will remain forever grateful to you and to the American people for the profound honor of serving our nation as DNI. With love and aloha, Tulsi Gabbard, Director of National Intelligence." So, we already shared with you Arkansas U.S. Senator Tom Cotton, chair of the Senate Intelligence Committee, response. Now we share with you Arkansas U.S. Representative for the 1st District, Eastern Arkansas, Rick Crawford, chair of the House Intel Committee, response. He says, "Our prayers are with Director Gabbard and her husband, Abe. Such decisions are incredibly difficult, and we pray for them as they navigate this challenging time. I will always be appreciative of Director Gabbard's service to the country, service to her country, in a number of capacities. At the beginning of the Trump administration, she stepped up to do what many before her in the intelligence community refused to do. During her time as DNI, Director Gabbard made significant progress on many of President Trump's priorities, implementing needed reforms to address the weaponization and politicization of the intel community, while taking actionable steps to increase transparency with the American people and accountability within the intelligence community." He says, "I will be grateful for her critical support." Here we go. Let me start it again. "I will be grateful for her critical support in helping the House Intelligence Committee get the 2017 Majority Staff Report on the Russia collusion hoax declassified and into the hands of the American people." All right, let me just tell you something about that. Let me tell you what that's all about. Last summer, CIA Director John Ratcliffe and his senior staff at the CIA, a bunch of bureaucrat holdovers from Biden and Obama years, issued a lessons learned report on the Russia collusion hoax.
and immediately Rick Crawford, U.S. Representative, 1st District, Arkansas, Chair of the House Intel Committee, sent an open letter to President Trump saying, this is a whitewash. This is a whitewash. Your CIA director is relying too much on career bureaucrats. And by the way, would you please ask him to declassify this 8-year-old report on the Russia collusion hoax that we in the House Intelligence Committee put together in 2017, which he refuses to declassify? And so less than 2 weeks later, it was declassified. And Caroline Leavitt, White House Press Secretary, and DNI, Tulsi Gabbard, both publicly thanked Rick Crawford for making that happen. Not Ratcliffe. And did you notice that in his thank you for her service, Rick Crawford said she was able, willing and able, to do some things that other people hadn't done before that? What was John Ratcliffe's job at the end of the Trump administration? He was DNI for over a year. You don't need to be a weatherman to know which way the wind's blowing. I'm flabbergasted that Trump gave him any position in the second term. No. Listen to me. John Ratcliffe was supposed to turn in a report on election integrity in the 2020 election within a month of the election. He instead turned it in after January 6th. Come on, man. Anyway, the rest of Rick Crawford's thanks to Tulsi Gabbard. He says she leaves a strong legacy behind at ODNI. I'm fully confident in Deputy Director Lucas to continue this strong legacy forward during this transition. The president has called on his team to unleash our intelligence community to protect the nation while also rooting out past abuses. This work continues. Well, to hear Rand Paul tell it, it shouldn't just be about rooting out past abuses. The abuses continue. You got the CIA obstructing what DNI Tulsi Gabbard has been trying to do. You got the CIA actually spying on members of Tulsi Gabbard's Directors Initiative Group and calling them in. I mean, it's horrendous. There's no excuse for it. And I look forward to Tom Cotton and Rick Crawford calling out the CIA as Rand Paul did. So, no. I'm trying not to think about that, okay? I didn't bring it up because I'm trying not to think about it. A very rare form of bone cancer. Okay. All right, well, if you think I should say it, I'll say it. I just wonder if Tulsi's husband Abraham got the vaccine. Just like I wonder if Kyle Busch got the vaccine. So Fox News called on their medical expert, Kyle Busch.
No, Kyle Busch is the guy that passed yesterday. I'm sorry. Their medical expert, Mark Siegel, Dr. Mark Siegel, who has just been talking for years about how wonderful Pfizer and Moderna COVID-19 vaccines and boosters and all that kind of stuff is. And they're talking about the symptoms when 911 was called on Kyle Busch. But they're not going to get anywhere near. I mean, you may as well call them Dr. Mark Siegel when DeMar Hamlin dropped on that football field, Buffalo Bills. They're never going to get anywhere near talking about the hazards of the COVID vaccine on Fox News. Not as long as Pfizer keeps paying a lot of money for advertising, not as long as they got Dr. Mark Siegel on there as their medical expert, they can't get anywhere near it. They can't get anywhere near it. And I think you understand why. It's just, will the bad guys ever pay? Again, Rick Crawford said last year, and CIA Director John Ratcliffe was relying way too much on career bureaucrats and CIA holdovers from the Democrat administrations who shouldn't be there anymore. Just like Steve Baker said the same thing about Cash Patel and the FBI. And here I am. Think about what Ronnie Van Zant said. All I could do is write about it. You feel like a voice crying in the wilderness. Will there ever be any accountability? That's all. Will there ever be any accountability? I can't call it, fam. I'm Doc Wash. For more coming up on Little Rock's premier talk station, 101.1 The Answer.

0: This is 101.1, The Answer, where Little Rock comes to talk. Start your morning with a voice you know and trust. Dave Elswick, bringing you the issues that matter to Arkansas, the news behind the headlines, and conversations you won't hear anywhere else. Then, in the afternoon, stay informed and fired up with Doc Washburn, breaking down the biggest stories of the day and what they mean for you. And all day long, hear from some of the biggest voices in talk radio. CNN's Scott Jennings, Mike Gallagher, and Larry Elder, bringing you sharp insight, lively debate, and the perspective you've been looking for. News, opinion, insight, and the conversations shaping our community. 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

0: 101.1 The Answer, Doc Washburn Show continues, where you can sound off and talk back at 501-401-1011. All right, we'll go ahead. We'll go there, okay? We'll go there. Steve Baker, independent journalist, January 6, 2021, at the Capitol. I've interviewed him before, and he has told us things that we didn't know from anywhere else about what happened January 6th at the Capitol. Steve Baker responding to Tulsi Gabbard's announcement today, saying, "I'm deeply troubled by this resignation. I have no doubt about the sincerity of Tulsi Gabbard wishing to be with her husband during his health crisis, but I also suspect a far more aggressive cancer contributed to this decision, the Ratcliffe-Patel syndrome." Buddy. Again, the whole idea that a few weeks after Steve Baker and Joe Hanneman over the Blaze said, "Hey, here's your January 5th and 6th Capitol Hill pipe bomber. Here's your person who put the dummy pipe bombs, which couldn't go off anyway, in front of the RNC and the DNC the night before January 6th, right next to the Capitol. Her name's Shawnee Kirkhoff. She was a Capitol Hill police officer, and 6 months later, she went to work for CIA. And a few weeks after that, Kash Patel's like, no, I tell you what, no, we arrested this guy over here. Yeah, our Patsy is a 32-year-old black fellow who's severely autistic, lives in his mother's basement. Yeah. Right. And Steve Baker just keeps on putting out more proof that they've got a patsy, that they've got the wrong guy. And in the meantime, just in case you missed it, because unlike me, you might have a life. You might not be down in the weeds in this stuff 24/7, but just in case you missed it, a few weeks ago, the New York Times did a very softball interview with Shawnee Kirkhoff, who a lot of us believe was the actual pipe bomber, DNC and RNC, the night before January 6th at the Capitol. And you know what was unusual about the softball interview the New York Times did with Shawnee Kirkhoff? Not that it was the New York Times doing a softball interview, but the fact that they were allowed to do the interview at all, because you know why that was unusual? Because there's never, ever in the history of the CIA ever been an interview with anyone who was an active employee of the CIA about anything. And you might get an interview with the CIA director. The communications director might talk to the press, but that's it. That's it. That's it. Nobody else. And the Shawnee Kirkhoff woman is just supposedly hired by CIA 6 months after January 6, 2021, as campus security. Really? So that's why they're paying some high-priced law firm $1,000 an hour to threaten to sue Steve Baker and Joe Hanneman, reporters, for what they've been saying? Shawnee Kirkhoff can't afford that kind of law firm. I mean, I'm just following it. I'm just following it where it goes. Maybe I'm the only one around here But I can't help it. Steve Baker, today, out there on X, Liar, Liar, Pants on Fire thread. January 6th's most notorious fantasizer of facts, former Capitol Police Officer Harry Dunn, has reinserted himself into the January 6th story. It's a great time to expose an entirely new audience to the unbelievable audacity of this proven trial perjurer. It's mind-numbing how many lies Harry Dunn told about his day on January 6th, from his media appearances to his January 6th committee testimony, from his trial testimonies to what he published in his own book. And it goes on and on and on. But what's bothering me, Trump sued the government for doing what they did to him at Mar-a-Lago and the whole thing. Sued them for $10 billion. And got a settlement for $1.7 billion. And that settlement went to a fund for people who have been victimized by the weaponization of the government, including January 6 people. And now you have Republican members of Congress who are saying, we're going to stop that. No. Now, they are more than willing to vote for $500,000 per senator for senators whose cell phone records and stuff like that were illegally surveilled by the CIA. But they don't want people who were put in solitary and kept in jail for years without charges and tortured in jail. They don't want them to get a penny. Seriously. I mean, Hans Mackey says there were various ways President Trump could have approached the anti-weaponization fund. He could have taken the money he was owed and distributed however he saw fit. He could have kept it to himself. He could have set up a private trust. He could have pursued any number of less transparent arrangements, but instead he chose a process where the money would be distributed to victims of government weaponization through a formal and transparent system. There's never going to be a scenario with no money at all because President Trump is owed compensation for the documented abuses he suffered, including at the hands of the IRS. So out of the many available options, he chose the most proper and generous option possible. And of course, the haters still can't help themselves from trying to destroy it all anyway. It's the same story we've watched play out for the past decade, and nothing has changed. More coming up in the Doc Washburn Show.
1: 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Dave Elswick, bringing you the issues that matter to Arkansas, the news behind the headlines, and conversations you won't hear anywhere else. Then, in the afternoon, stay informed and fired up with Doc Washburn, breaking down the biggest stories of the day and what they mean for you. And all day long, hear from some of the biggest voices in talk radio. CNN's Scott Jennings, Mike Gallagher, and Larry Elder, bringing you sharp insight, lively debate, and the perspective you've been looking for. 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
2: 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Asylum Springs man accused of using artificial intelligence to create nude images of a minor. The images found on his cell phone. He has been arrested. A North Little Rock man in custody at the shooting of his girlfriend. He's being held in Pulaski County Jail. The woman hospitalized. Little Rock police have made an arrest in the death of a juvenile after a hit and run last week. Little Rock police arrested 19-year-old Sanaya Mallett. She's charged with manslaughter and leaving the scene of an accident resulting in death. Now, a Little Rock gun ban struck down by Pulaski County Circuit Judge Tim Fox, ruling the city can no longer prohibit permitted gun owners from carrying firearms in city buildings. 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
3: With your sports flash, I'm John Thayer on 101.1 The Answer. On the NASCAR Cup Series yesterday, Daniel Suarez was the winner of the Coca-Cola 600 at Charlotte Motor Speedway. Christopher Bell was second, Denny Hamlin third, Tyler Reddick and Kyle Larson rounded out the top five. On the PGA Tour yesterday, Wyndham Clark was the winner,

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2: 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We're 101.1 The Answer, where Little Rock comes to talk. The news never stops, and neither does your schedule. 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
11: 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You want to talk to us, the number to call is 501-401-1011. So first thing this morning, in response to Catherine Herridge's exclusive strong indicators CIA was tracking DNI Gabbard team emerged months ago, Rand Paul said more to come. And then he made the announcement a little bit later. We got to get to the bottom of this. Catherine Herridge says, I know from my firsthand reporting that many Havana Syndrome, AHI survivors struggle to make sense of the world every day because of brain injuries connected to their government service. The survivors say government gaslighting has gone on for years. Answers can't come soon enough. Thank you, Senator Rand Paul. And then we have a follow-up. Catherine Herridge from just a few hours ago saying, why is it so hard to reconcile these statements? May 15th, the Justice Department calls $10 million settlement with Texas Children's Hospital a landmark resolution to end pediatric gender-affirming care and create detransition clinic. So, under the terms of the agreements, which DOJ reached in coordination with Texas Attorney General Ken Paxton, Texas Children's Hospital will pay $10 million to resolve allegations that it submitted false billings to public and private payers to secure insurance coverage for pediatric sex-rejecting procedures. Then May 20th, asked if the hospital had posted a response on its website and then taken it down, the hospital press office said they prefer to, quote, share our statement through email, unquote, to ensure receipt. Quote, over the last 3 years, we have cooperated fully with the Texas Attorney General and Department of Justice navigating an unconscionable campaign of mistruths and mischaracterizations related to gender-affirming care. Oh, they're still using that term, huh? We produced over 5 million documents and conducted multiple internal and external investigations, unquote. So Catherine Herridge says, today we made the difficult decision. Oh, no, she's continuing the quote. That's confusing. Texas Children's Hospital says, today we made the difficult decision to settle with the Texas Attorney General and the Department of Justice, closing a chapter that has been wrought with falsehoods and distractions. To be clear, we are settling to protect our resources from endless and costly

0: litigation. So they're denying that they did what we know they did. I mean, all I can say is thank God for a reporter like Catherine Herridge who keeps going after this. Of course, people involved in butchering children are going to deny it. Now, while we're at it, did you realize that nothing signed by Governor Sarah Huckabee Sanders, nothing passed by the legislature, has criminalized transgender surgeries in Arkansas? Do you know that? Because the last thing they passed and she signed, see, Asa vetoed a bill that would have made it possible for the victims to sue the butchers once they became adults. And the Walton Family Foundation, the Arkansas Chamber of Commerce, sued to keep that from going into law, sued to keep that from being enforced. So then under Sarah, legislature passed an even weaker bill, which had a held harmless clause. So in other words, if you're a single mom who really, really wanted a girl, but you got a boy, so you want to turn the boy into a girl, whoever does your bidding, whether it's a plastic surgeon or some other kind of MD, Planned Parenthood, whoever's into that transgender thing, as long as they get you to sign this statement with this particular verbiage about the possible side effects, then they can't be sued and they're good to go. Bet you didn't know that, didn't you? I bet you thought that the legislature passed a bill and Sarah signed into law, so you can't do that anymore in this state. Well, wrong. Wrong. So, more from Catherine Herridge. I didn't mean to get off the transgender thing, but it was right in front of my face, and I couldn't help myself. Again, Catherine Herridge saying about Tulsi Gabbard, I know from my first-hand reporting that many Havana Syndrome survivors struggle to make sense of the world every day because of brain injuries connected to their government service. They say government gaslighting's gone on for years. Accountability plus transparency can't come soon enough. She thanks Tulsi Gabbard for sharing her reporting. Then. In response to Senator Rand Paul saying the CIA has been spying on their boss, DNI Tulsi Gabbard, and her director's innovations working group, I haven't seen anything about this yet from Tom Cotton, chair of the Senate Intelligence Committee. Maybe he'll get to it. I haven't seen anything yet from Rick Crawford, chairman of the U.S. House Intel Committee. But Senator Mike Lee, senior senator from Utah, said if CIA is undermining DNI Tulsi Gabbard, that's a problem, a huge problem. Well, I hope you all look into it. I hope you all will look into it. Catherine Herridge, in response to Tulsi Gabbard's resignation letter, says, I have already heard from Havana Syndrome survivors who say the news is gutting. They're grateful DNI Gabbard, who pushed hard for transparency and accountability. In her resignation letter, Gabbard reveals her husband's been diagnosed with an extremely rare form of bone cancer. She says, I'll remain forever grateful to you, President Trump, and the American people for the profound honor of serving our nation's DNI. But there's more. A little bit later this afternoon, Catherine Herridge says, legacy, DNI Gabbard declassified highly sensitive records and internal documents from the Obama White House. The records make an even stronger case that the 2016 Russia collusion narrative was not rooted in credible intelligence. Rather, intelligence was manipulated by the outgoing Obama administration in coordination with intel community leadership to fit a preferred political narrative. As of May 2026, DNI Gabbard has declassified well over 500,000 pages of government records that were previously withheld from the American people. Well, God bless her for that. No, I seriously. I hope God will bless her for that. But there's so much going on. Okay, coming up after the break, you won't believe who Candace Owens is interviewing now. It's just amazing. I never thought I would see the day. More coming up straight ahead as the Doc Washner Show continues on Little Rock's premier talk station, 101.1 The Answer.
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0: 101.1, The Answer, Doc Washburn Show continues, or you can talk to us anytime you want to at 501-401-1011. So, Candace Owens started off as a liberal with a website that was designed to help liberals dox conservatives, get all the personal information out there. Trump gets elected. She has this overnight epiphany. Oh, my goodness. Oh, the Democrats are bad. Republicans good. Oh, I got to be a conservative. Everybody's like, oh, okay, great. And now, has she come full circle? We've got a few clips from a recent interview Candace Owens has. I think her latest one, the one that's out now. Now, the first 8 to 10 seconds of cut number one, you're going to hear the voice of a guy, and then Candace Owens will chime in after 8 to 10 seconds. See if you can guess who the guy is whose voice you hear at the start of cut one.
1: Butler or Charlie or these things that it's just not right. And I mean, it's so glaringly not right. It's almost as if they're just saying,
2: F you. They're not even trying.
1: Care.
2: We don't even get good psyops anymore. And that's what I keep saying. I'm like, it's so disrespectful that we're not even getting good psyops anymore. Like we're supposed to believe he survived four assassination attempts, the first president that's ever survived four assassination attempts.
0: Got any idea who the guy was talking to Candace Owens? That, ladies and gentlemen, and I hardly ever say that because it sounds weird on the radio. Anyway, that's Hunter Biden. Candace has gone full circle. She's right back to being a liberal Democrat, which she always was, when she was trying to make us think that she was a conservative Republican. She's sitting there talking to Hunter Biden about stuff not adding up with Trump. Now, gentle listeners, do I need to remind you what Hunter Biden's deal is? Do I need to remind you that on that laptop that he left to that computer repair store in Wilmington, Delaware, there was a video of him with little girls? Really, seriously, do I need to remind you about that? Do I need to remind you about the email that he sent to his dad, Joseph Robinette Biden, saying that his girlfriend, who happened to be the widow of his brother, refused to come over to his house anymore with the kids because she didn't like the fact that he liked to walk around with no clothes on and snort crack in the presence of the kids? Do I need to remind you about all this stuff? Because he's A-okay with Candace Owens. And they can sit there and talk about how things don't add up with Trump, and things don't add up with Charlie Kirk. Now, if you want to think that things don't add up with Trump, and if you want to think that things don't add up with Charlie Kirk, I mean, it's your First Amendment right to have a difference of opinion with people on different things. But could you do the rest of us a favor? And I'm not telling you how to live your life. I'm just a request, a humble request. Could you do the rest of us a favor? How about coming to these conclusions without the assistance of crack addict and embezzler Hunter Biden? That's all I want. If you don't think that the guy charged with murdering Charlie Kirk murdered Charlie Kirk, okay, the prosecution will either prove Tyler Robinson killed him or they won't. If you think something's wrong with Erica Kirk, I think that's sad. I hope you never have to live through having the love of your life murdered. But okay, that's up to you. If you want to think that, as we say here in the South, bless your heart. If you actually think that somehow Butler was a hoax, somehow a sniper could be trained to wing Trump's ear instead of put a bullet through his temple and have his head explode on live TV. Okay. you're crazy, but that's okay. But just a request. Could you please do it without Hunter Biden? That's all. Burisma. Remember Burisma? $1 million a year to be on the board of Burisma because he was Joe's son, not because he knew anything about energy. Remember? Ukraine. Yeah? Okay. All right. Candace Owens and Hunter Biden, cut two, please.
2: They quietly, they lie to us about things. They make a big deal and then they make it want to, you know, it's going to go away. They're going to keep pretending and telling us that this is a totally normal grieving widow. Okay. No one's buying that. Like that something's just not right here. Everyone can see that. This is not how you would react to your husband being shot. And this sort of just, I'm fine. And I like 2 weeks later, I fully accept the narrative. I have no interest in anything else. It's over. Let's close it. I forgive him. Let's move on.
0: All right, 7 months ago, Candace Owens said this on Twitter, or X, or whatever you want to call it now. This is what she said. I received information last night to put the final pieces together for me. I now can say with full confidence that I believe Charlie Kirk was betrayed by the leadership of Turning Point USA and some of the very people who eulogized him on stage. Yes, I will be naming names and providing evidence for my claims, and I am making a personal plea to every well-meaning person who donated to this godforsaken organization to request a refund you were lied to and leadership knew. 7 months ago. That's what she said. And so where is she 7 months later? She's interviewing Hunter Biden. That's just amazing. She's already interviewed the woman abuser, Andrew Tate, and now the woman abuser and the child abuser, Hunter Biden? Really? Cut three.
2: You're asking us to abandon our common sense and our humanity is what you're asking us to do. And they're, that kind of seems like where we're at, like they're insisting on this. And I'm going, where is this going to go? Because we're not doing the thing they want us to do.
0: You're asking us to abandon our common sense to take you personally after all the lies you've told. Come on, man. For real. We got one more cut of Candace Owens, or as she said recently, Camaris Owens. She doesn't even know how to pronounce her own first name, which makes me think that's not really her name. So, Camaris Owens with Hunter Biden, cut four.
2: Like, they are just constantly giving us slop all the time. I mean, even the recent White House Correspondents' Dinner, there was so much theater to it after, so much theater, and now it's kind of... okay, Secret Service maybe shot each other and we're just going to kind of quietly move on, but Trump needs the ballroom. Like, that's a normal reaction. Hey, there's a shooting duck. Hey, well, we better get that ballroom.
1: And by the way, it's going to cost $1 billion now. And by the way, it's not from donors. And by the way, we're going to do it. Like, it's just like, it's just the constant, like, talk about gaslighting.
0: Talk about gaslighting. I mean, it's like every allegation is a confession. They're the ones gaslighting. So again, I hope you don't still take Candace seriously. If you did, up until today, she's trying to make you go away. Who's she going to interview next? Tulsi Gabbard? I'm sorry, not Tulsi Gabbard, Kamala Harris. Tulsi Gabbard wouldn't get anywhere near her. Kamala Harris, Pete Buttigieg. Really? I mean, maybe she did an interview with Diddy or Bill Cosby. You know? Who's next? It's insane. Anthony Weiner, I think, is available. What about, who is that, who is Stormy Daniels' attorney? The guy that went to jail for a long time. Who was that guy? He used to go on CNN all the time. Maybe she could do a jailhouse interview with Michael Avenatti. Remember Brian Stelter used to say, well, I think I think you might actually run for president because you're on cable news all the time. He's in prison. For real. For quite a while. I'll bet you Candace would be happy to do an interview with Michael Avenatti. Just in case you're one of those people that has questions about Charlie Kirk, just in case you're one of those people who thinks Candace is just trying to dig to get to the truth, she's interviewing Tucker. Hunter Biden. Give me a break. More coming up at the Doc Watcher Show.
3: With SRN News, I'm John Scott. President Trump took part in a wreath-laying ceremony at Arlington National Cemetery earlier. The president says Memorial Day is about remembering those who served and gave up their lives for the country. A crack has relieved some pressure in a damaged chemical tank, and the temperature of the highly flammable gas inside is continuing to fall. That's leading authorities to say they believe the risk of a catastrophic explosion has been eliminated. Nevertheless, an evacuation order remains in place for some 50,000 residents of nearby Garden Grove, that's just south of Los Angeles. Felix Rosenquist swung to the outside of David Malukas, then found a way past the Team Penske driver to win the closest Indy 500 in history by a margin of 0.0233 seconds. This is SRN News.
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8: This is Hugh Hewitt for townhall.com. This Memorial Day comes as our nation marks 250 years of freedom, a quarter of a millennia since the signing of the Declaration of Independence. On this Memorial Day, we should pause and recognize that we don't have one without the other. That is, we only have the freedom that we cherish as a result of those who stood up to fight for it and defend it, and more specifically, willing to pay the ultimate price. From the Revolutionary War and the nation's founding to those who have paid the price in recent days and months, as President Trump and his administration work to ensure that the mullahs of Iran never have a nuclear weapon, we remain free today because of the men and women who have committed themselves to our nation's defense. Over 1.3 million have paid the ultimate price. Today we say thank you. It's also a day for us to dedicate ourselves to what, in 1863, Abraham Lincoln called the unfinished work before us. On behalf of Salem Media, happy Memorial Day. I'm Hugh Hewitt.
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0: 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You want to get into the conversation, that's the number to call. 501-401-1011. So, Justice Clarence Thomas swore in the new chair of the Federal Reserve. And on the way out of the ceremony, a reporter asked Clarence Thomas, "Justice Thomas, what do you think about the swearing-in ceremony?" I love his response. "Well, he's sworn in." That's beautiful. He's a funny guy. People don't understand how funny he is. So I don't know if you heard, but Obama-appointed Judge Waverly Crenshaw Jr. dismissed federal human trafficking charges against human trafficker and illegal alien gang member Kilmar Abrego Garcia, citing vindictive prosecution. So he's an activist playing a judge. I guess he still gets deported again. I don't know. Man, that's a crazy one, though. All right, let's see what else we got in the way of audio out there. Been very concerned about the Iran situation. Jim Hansen with Lawrence Jones talking about, why did I put Iraq? I meant Iran. Jim Hansen talking with Lawrence Jones about Iran on Fox and Friends this morning.
1: I never thought in my lifetime that we would see the Gulf states standing with us. They have become one of our greatest allies with Israel. And then our partners in Europe, they've abandoned us. So we got to take this moment and we got to appreciate the president willing to put it all on the line.
2: Who would have bet a year ago that there would be a coalition of the Gulf states, Israel, and the United States united against Iran? That alone right there is a win. But I think you make a great point. Violence is necessary for deterrence or for people who need a sharpening of the mind about peaceful negotiations to go ahead and understand that that's what they'll get if they don't play straight. And they're not playing straight with President Trump. So I think the next step, whether it's strikes or whether it's something more personal, it could be painful and they should expect that.
0: Okay, that's Jim Hansen. He's the president of WorldStrat, chief strategist for Middle East Forum, and former Special Forces weapons guy. He's written a whole bunch of books, including Winning the Second Civil War. And talking about his live shot this morning with Lawrence Jones of Fox and Friends, he's out there on X, his pinned tweet. He says, "How can President Trump move Iran to the end game? Returning a few IRGC hardliners to ambient temperature might help." See, that's what Rush Limbaugh would call room temperature, but there's a, you know, you get the idea. He says, "We can't invite them to a dinner and go all Game of Thrones red wedding on them, but CIA and Mossad have a long list, have a list that is long and distinguished." Jim Hansen says they have shown they are an obstacle to peace, so removing them from the equation can help focus the minds of the remaining ones. Well, that's what we like to tell ourselves, isn't it, Boomhauer? He said, "No, thank you, you're too kind. I'll be here all week." That is all 100% legal under the laws of war, and no one should doubt the resolve and will of this president. He says the equation that matters is FA equals FO. Well, I hope so, but, you know, a lot of us are beginning to wonder. You know, a lot of us are really beginning to wonder. So, we'll see what happens with that. It's very concerning, the whole Iran thing. Yeah. Okay. Let's see. What else we have here for more Yeah, more audio. Okay, I label these things in kind of a confusing manner. So let's go with Kayleigh McEnany, former White House press secretary under Trump 1. Kayleigh McEnany, question for Josh Hawley. Can we do that one?
3: A whistleblower report that Minnesota Republicans found in the state house there. And it said this 2019 whistleblower. So the year that you have Walz coming into office, the whistleblower says it's a near certainty that at least a percentage of the fraud proceeds in Minnesota goes overseas and is being siphoned off by one or more designated terrorist organizations. John Yoo has told me that could be aiding and abetting terrorism if anyone in state government was complicit in that. He says that the DOJ counterterrorism unit needs to look at this. Do you agree?
0: Okay, that's your question for U.S. Senator Josh Hawley from Missouri. Next, we have Josh Hawley answers Kayleigh.
4: A 100% I agree. And listen, those whistleblowers went to Keith Ellison's office. He's the attorney general. They went to him in Minnesota. He turned them away. I mean, the whistleblowers have said, we tried to go and warn him. Ellison had no interest. And later on, Ellison is taking thousands of dollars from these fraudsters. Here's the deal. This is a pattern. This is what the Democrats want for America. They want open borders where you let in all of these illegals with terrorist ties. They want to take your money in order to finance it. Then they want to get kickbacks, get rich off of it, and get reelected over and over again. They are willing to destroy this country in order to stay in power. That's the Democrats' plan. It's on display in Minnesota. Kayleigh, we cannot allow that to happen. You talk about a dystopian future. Again, these people need to be in prison.
0: Yeah, they do. Word them up, y'all. Now, before you say, well, nothing's going to happen, and what are you going to do about it? Well, Josh Hawley can't do anything about it. Members of Congress can't prosecute anybody. They don't indict. That's up to DOJ. They can refer them to DOJ for prosecution, like Rand Paul has referred Dr. Anthony Fauci for prosecution to DOJ several times, and still nothing's happened, but they're doing their part. Okay, Josh Hawley on Ellison and Walz, please.
4: Well, I want to see Keith Ellison and Tim Walz both held accountable for what they did here. Tim Walz covered it up. Keith Ellison took kickbacks. You mentioned Feeding Our Futures just a second ago. Let's not forget, Keith Ellison had a meeting in his office with the Feeding Our Futures fraudsters. They asked him, Kayleigh, to please, please help them get the investigators off their backs. He agreed to help them. And then just a few days later, he took thousands of dollars in campaign contributions. All of this is public. It's been reported. I confronted him about it a couple of months ago under oath. This guy ought to be in prison. Here's the thing that gets me. These guys are celebrated as stars of the Democrat Party. Keith Ellison, rising star. He's a total scam artist. He ought to be in jail.
0: Now, and it's just a full disclosure, Keith Ellison was a Muslim U.S. representative from Minnesota who decided to run for Attorney General of Minnesota. And he was replaced by Ilhan Omar. So he's the guy that had Ilhan Omar's district before she got it. And, of course, he is a scam artist. There's no question about it. Tim Walz, of course, is the governor of Minnesota, who former Obama Attorney General Eric Holder decided would be the best vice presidential running mate for Kamala Harris. So that's who those folks are. J.D. Vance out there about Tulsi Gabbard saying, Tulsi is a patriot, a great asset to the administration, and a dear friend. I'm sorry to see her go, but certainly understand the family comes first. She and her husband, Abraham, will be in my prayers as they face this next challenge together. And she has my gratitude for being a great addition to the administration, a loyal confidant. Godspeed, Tulsi. I'm just very concerned because the CIA was undercutting her. I'm very concerned that she will be replaced with someone who will not be trying to get done what she wanted to get done. Forbes magazine says Tulsi Gabbard resigns as director of national intelligence after contradicting Trump on Iran war. I'm sorry, I thought her husband had cancer. No mention of that? These people, you know, just when you think that you hate the mainstream media enough, come to find out you don't. Well, I'll say this. The great philosopher David Burge, who goes by Iowa Hawk Blog on X, said years ago, journalism is covering a story with a pillow until it stops moving. That's what journalism is. Never forget it. All right, more coming up on the Doc Washburn Show, Little Rock's premier talk station, 101.1 The Answer.
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0: 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The great Brecken Thies over at thefederalist.com. Very short article entitled, Senators Fight Harder Against Restitution for DOJ Weaponization Than Against Weaponization Itself. Republican senators called it quits Thursday over a proposal to deliver restitution to the political victims of government weaponization, instead giving themselves paid vacation after balking at the idea that Americans deserve compensation for being targeted and mistreated by the federal government. As many as 25 Republican senators reportedly balked, it better not be one of ours, at the $1.776 billion anti-weaponization fund designed to provide a systematic process to hear and redress claims of others who suffered weaponization and lawfare during a briefing by Acting Attorney General Todd Blanche. The fund would make restitution to people like pro-life Americans targeted for praying outside abortion facilities, individuals who were unfairly or excessively prosecuted for involvement in the January 6th protests, and others targeted by the Biden administration. However, the fund is open to anyone who believes he was unfairly targeted by the government, and disbursement of monies will be decided on a case-by-case basis, according to Vice President J.D. Vance, who was asked about the fund earlier this week. Acting Attorney General Todd Blanche said of the fund in a press release, quote, the machinery of government should never be weaponized against any American, and it is this department's intention to make right the wrongs that were previously done while ensuring this never happens again, unquote. Despite the fact that Senate Republicans approved a victim slush fund for themselves to the tune of $500,000 each after they learned the Biden administration spied on them, some senators seem to think regular Americans, who have far fewer resources and legal protections than members of Congress, should be left out to dry. Outgoing Senator Tom Tillis, Republican North Carolina, who's become a vocal critic of President Trump, said, I think it's stupid on stilts when you, I never heard that before, stupid on stilts, when you take money from me to give to a purpose that I vehemently disagree with, that's tyranny, unquote. Mitch McConnell, otherwise known as the Turtle, Mitch McConnell, senior senator from Kentucky, reportedly said, and I quote,
1: so the nation's top law enforcement official is asking for a slush fund to pay people who assault cops. Utterly stupid, morally wrong, take your pick, unquote.
0: As the Federalist CEO Sean Davis pointed out, both Tillis and McConnell voted for the senator's only victim slush fund, which wasn't available to any normal Americans whose rights have been violated. But now, Tillis is mad that actual American citizens might receive restitution. What a clown. As the senators escape Washington, D.C. until June, Majority Leader John Thune and the rest of the caucus are refusing to finish their work to pass $72 billion in funding for Immigration and Customs Enforcement, ICE, and Customs and Border Protection, CBP. That makes Trump's June 1st deadline for the funding essentially unreachable. The decision to leave town comes after legislative failures and other turmoil in the Senate, such as Thune's impotent attempt to get the Save America Act passed, and Trump's endorsements of Texas Attorney General Ken Paxton in his primary bid to unseat incumbent Senator John Cornyn, Republican of Texas, and U.S. Representative Julia Letlow, Republican Louisiana, in her bid to unseat incumbent Senator Bill Cassidy. In doing so, Trump brushed off the Senate's tradition of protecting incumbents, and the upper chamber's choice to leave the immigration bill on the table before it passed is believed by some to be retribution for not supporting the incumbents. Well, that one surprised me. An anonymous Senate Republican reportedly said, and I quote, the uniparty GOP senators deliberately wet the bed as punishment for Trump endorsing against Cassidy and Cornyn, it's utterly embarrassing, unquote. That's Brecken Thies, White House correspondent for The Federalist. Well, I want to know who the 25 Republican senators are that don't want ordinary Americans to receive restitution for being victimized by the Biden DOJ. Let's see. The link here is to Andrew Desiderio, senior congressional reporter for Punch Bowl News, covering the Senate, who says, nearly two-hour meeting with Acting Attorney General Todd Blanche, this is yesterday morning, and Senate Republicans was incredibly hostile per multiple attendees. As many as 25 Republican senators spoke, this is very rare for those meetings, all in opposition to the weaponization fund. Republicans pitched specific ideas, such as dictating how the five commissioners were chosen and not allowing people convicted of violence against cops to be eligible for a payout. I want to know, because hardly any of the January 6 people were violent against cops. I want to know which Republican senators don't want January 6th victims to be made whole financially. I want to know if Bozeman or Cotton are among that number. But how do I find out? Well, again, Sean Davis says these idiot senators did nothing to stop illegal spying and lawfare against innocent American citizens, but as soon as they learned they were spied on, they tried to create a $500,000 each victim slush fund just for themselves. Senate GOP leadership's a clown show from top to bottom. Indeed it is. Indeed it is. All right, let's see. We got time for Trump rally at Rockland Community College in New York. Can we go to cut one of that, please?
2: Terrible things are happening. However, we have to take the good with the bad. Companies are leaving. Rich people are leaving. People that pay a lot of money. All these rich companies, big, fat, beautiful companies, they have jobs and they have money and they're leaving and nobody's stopping them from leaving. New York can never, if we don't stop this, and I'm for you, and I'm helping you in Washington much more than I'm supposed to be helping you. Believe me, New York can never be the same if it's losing its tax base and the people that pay 85% of the taxes are leaving.
0: Exactly. That seems to be part of the plan. He's getting ready to say that Bruce and Mike are going to help. This was an event at Rockland Community College in Suffern, New York, Hudson Valley, at the Eugene Levy Center. Eugene Levy being the great comedic actor, but a big lib. I'm sure it's making him nutso today. Anyway, he's going to mention Mike and Bruce, U.S. Representative Mike Lawler running for re-election in his district, and Nassau County Executive Bruce Blakeman.
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5: 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Weather.
6: If this forecast holds, we are in for a beautiful start to the work week. High of 81 today under sunshine, 60 for the low tonight, a few clouds and sun tomorrow, and a high all the way up to 85.
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7: News this hour from Town Hall. I'm John Scott.
8: The
7: The somber sound of a bugler playing taps at Arlington National Cemetery. In a speech today, President Trump remarked on the significance of Memorial Day.
8: Before we hail the founding, we honor the fallen. Before we celebrate the triumph, we pay the tribute. Before we crown the victory, we count the cost. Today, we are reminded that there could be no 4th of July without America's armed forces, and there could be no Independence Day without Memorial Day.
7: President Trump says any agreement with Iran to end the war should include a requirement for several additional countries to join the Abraham Accords. Bob Agnew reports.
9: The U.S. brokered accords were forged during President Trump's first term and aimed at normalizing relations with Israel. In a social media post on Monday, the president tied any eventual agreement to an expanded participation in those accords. He pointed to Saudi Arabia and Qatar as countries that should immediately sign on, followed by Pakistan, Turkey, Egypt, and Jordan. It remains unclear how workable the proposal might be in those majority Muslim countries. Bob Agnew reporting.
7: Israel's military says its Air Force struck sites belonging to Hezbollah in Lebanon. The strikes in Bekaa Valley on Monday night came as Israeli Prime Minister Benjamin Netanyahu vowed to intensify the attacks in this latest Israel-Hezbollah war. The bystander who was struck by gunfire after a man fired on a checkpoint outside the White House and was fatally shot by U.S. Secret Service officers remains in serious condition. The Secret Service on Sunday said that bystander, who has not been identified, suffered a gunshot wound described as non-life-threatening. More at townhall.com.
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11: With your news flash, John Loretta, 101.1 The Answer. Little Rock police made an arrest in the fatal hit-and-run of a juvenile that happened last week on Windsor Drive. Little Rock police arrested 19-year-old Sanaya Malbit, charged her with manslaughter and leaving the scene of an accident resulting in death. A Siloam Springs man has been accused of using artificial intelligence to create nude images of minors. The images found on his cell phone. A Little Rock gun ban struck down. Pulaski County Circuit Judge Tim Fox ruled the city can no longer prohibit permitted gun owners from carrying firearms into city buildings. This includes City Hall and other municipal buildings. 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
12: With your sports flash, I'm John Thayer on 101.1 The Answer. The Vegas Golden Knights rallied from an early three-goal deficit. They beat the Colorado Avalanche 5-3. Vegas leads that series 3-0. Tonight in Montreal, the Canadiens play host to the Hurricanes. It's game number 3 of the Eastern Conference Final. That series all tied up at 1-1. Spurs winners over the Thunder yesterday in the Western Conference Finals of the NBA playoffs, 103-82. That series is all squared up at 2-2. Tonight, it's game number 4 of the Eastern Conference Finals. It'll be at Rocket Arena in Cleveland, where the Cavaliers host the Knicks. The New York Knicks have a commanding 3-0 series advantage. 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
2: Hello, hello, hello. Welcome to the Kernel of Truth. I'm Colonel Conrad Reynolds along with Will Huff.
3: Hello, hello, hello.
2: And today is May the 4th. Tomorrow is May the 5th, Cinco de Mayo. Are you got anything planned for that tomorrow?
3: And it's also Tuesday. So that
2: Taco
3: means
2: Tuesday.
3: My whole life has been culminating for this moment. Cinco de Mayo on Taco Tuesday.
2: All right, man. Any suggestions on where people should go?
3: I don't know. I like a couple little taco trucks. Those are usually my favorite with the best food. So,
2: well, I think tacos for life in Conway. I mean, that's pretty good.
3: It's a pretty good gringo taco.
2: Yeah, that's what I'm talking about. That's it, but it's good. But go out and have tacos tomorrow. But it's May, and it's been a beautiful last weekend. Man, I don't tell you, if you didn't get yard work done or get some kind of vacation time, picnicking or hiking, you missed it, because that's probably the last weekend we're going to have like that.
3: I said we might have some storms tomorrow, so.
2: Yeah, but it was beautiful. Beautiful over the weekend. Really enjoyed it. In fact, I got to tell you about my Saturday. So if you're listening, I have a daughter who's getting ready to graduate from Conway High School. And
3: she's done fairly well in her class.
2: Well, I think that she is. We got a call on Friday from the principal who wanted to let us know that our daughter was number two. She's a salutatorian out of, I don't know, close to 750 students. So she's done very, very well. She got a 4.49. Now, two of my grade point averages out of high school may make that.
3: If you add them together.
2: If you add them together.
3: Your two senior year semesters.
2: That's right. So she's done really well, and she's all excited about it. She's going to be going to the U of A. She wanted to go to one of the Ivy League schools, and I really discouraged her from doing that for her undergraduate. I said, if you want to do it for your graduate, fine. But your undergraduate, stay in Arkansas. And so she's going to the U of A. And very, very, very, very
3: Ooh,
2: proud of
3: pig.
2: Her. But let me tell you what happened, though. She was there's a thing that they do at the governor's mansion. If y'all don't know this, this is what happens every year. And this is a good thing. Governor Sanders, I'll give her credit for this because it's a long day for her and her husband. But they get two students from every school in Arkansas that it doesn't matter if it's small school, big school, but every school can nominate two of their top students, usually their valedictorian and their salutatorian, to go and be recognized by the governor, get a picture with the governor, and get a little certificate and be able to go to the governor's mansion. And so, of course, my daughter was one of the ones that got to go. And guess where I got to go on Saturday morning? I got to go to the governor's mansion and along with her, my wife and I. And it was really, really very nice. And I have to give her credit because, again, that's a long day. And basically, you go in and, it's not much to it. You get your certificate, you get in line, you get a picture with the governor, and she congratulates the parents and congratulates the kid. You get a photo, then you go out, and then you have a few donuts, and then you leave. And that's pretty much it. But it was a good time, and I'm glad that the governor makes the time for students to do that.
3: Yeah. And the governor recognize you?
2: I think so. she said, well, hello, Colonel. How are you? And congratulations. I mean, so she was very, very kind.
3: Yeah.
2: And her husband was there, too. So, hey, again,
3: It's a good thing for the kids to get to meet a governor and to say, I got to meet the governor because of my accomplishments.
2: That's correct.
3: My hard work.
2: Not because of who you know.
3: No.
2: Because of your accomplishment. And that is why I have to take my hat off to the governor's team. They were very pleasant. They were very courteous. And they got people, they've done this several times now, but getting the kids in, their families mm-hmm. in and out quickly, very organized. And so I really, really thought it was a great time. And my daughter really enjoyed it. I told her wear a paper ballot hat, but anyway, she did it. She did. I said, but

0: But it was good. It was good. Yeah. All right. So some things happened last week, folks, between the last time we were on the air.
1: Yeah, we were alluding, or not alluding to it. We said we thought we were going to get a ruling by Thursday.
0: That's right. By Thursday from the Supreme Court case. So, and we did. And the ruling was unanimous. And very rarely does the Supreme Court rule.
1: Yeah, the Arkansas Supreme Court all coming together on one topic is not on really.
0: And this was a lawsuit, just so you know. This was a lawsuit that was put together by AVII and Brian Norris, and the lawsuit was basically challenging the Independence County Quorum Court, who overturned the voters' will to go to paper ballots. Well, we sued, and the suit went to the Circuit Court in Independence County. And Independence County was going to rule, but they said they couldn't. The judge dismissed the case. Because he said, hey, under the new law that was passed last year, it's called Act 975. The Act 975 says that we can no longer rule on these type of cases. These type of cases now have to go straight to the Court of Appeals, and the Court of Appeals has to rule on it. And so we sued and said, no, we're going to take it straight to the Supreme Court ruling.
1: Because the Constitution gave jurisdiction for certain cases to certain types of courts, right?
0: Yeah. You have to go back. The Constitution was very clear on all criminal trial courts, all trials, different
1: not
0: cases.
1: Not just criminal.
0: Have to go through the circuit court, right? We're not talking about district court now and misdemeanors and that kind of thing. We're talking about trials and any challenge to a law, like a state law, or to something in the Constitution, or some other process, you have to file in circuit court. And what was happening, apparently, let's go back. So I'm going to give you a little history, just so you have some idea of what we're talking about here. In the 60s and the 70s, particularly in the 70s, there were a lot of lawsuits that were coming up to the Supreme Court. And the Supreme Court was simply overwhelmed. They weren't able to answer and they weren't able to do their due diligence on every case because there were just so many of them. So they decided that they needed some type of relief. And so the Arkansas legislature responded, and this was under Bill Clinton, by the way, when Bill Clinton was governor. They responded by inventing a thing called the Court of Appeals. And the Court of Appeals then took a lot of the burden off of the Supreme Court, and so that any trial from the circuit court that was ruled, and if it was challenged, it was appealed, it would go to the appeals court.
1: And then so the appeals court could say, yes, this is not constitutional. Yes, this is constitutional on behalf of the Supreme Court. So then if they said no, you'd have one more bite at the apple taking it all the way to the Supreme Court. But it could get rid of some of the cases where it was obviously not unconstitutional.
0: Right. So what they started off with six judges. The original, this is 1978 when this passed, and they started out with six judges, and then that has grown over the years to I think now it's 13, something like that. And so what they did was, I think there's seven districts. Mm-hmm. Okay, they divided Arkansas into seven districts. And within those seven districts, each district now has the potential to have two, but I think only six of them do, or five do. Five do, and then the other two have one. So there's 12 total now. I think there's 12 individuals, 12 judges that make up this Court of Appeals. And at any time, whenever they hear a case, it's usually three of those.
1: Mm-hmm, like a panel.
0: Like a panel. Those three decide. And under our law, you cannot appeal their decision, unless the Supreme Court wants to take it up.
1: Mm-hmm.
0: Nor is their decision is the final decision. But that's the system that we've had since 1978. Well, what the state legislature did last year, so what they decided to do was, we don't want these type of challenges, specific challenges, the ones that go to any law that we passed, or anything along with the Constitution. Anything like that has to go directly to the Court of Appeals. You don't get to go through a circuit court.
1: So you bypass Little Rock, Pulaski County courts.
0: That's what they wanted to do. They got tired of the Little Rock, Pulaski liberal judges in their circuit court basically ruling in favor of these people. And so
1: constantly telling the legislature their laws are unconstitutional.
0: That's right.
1: Instead of not writing constitutional laws, they say, well, let's just get rid of the people who keep calling us out on it.
0: That's right. And so and so we're going to change it, and we're going to say, you can't do that now. You got to go straight to the appeals court. How you like them apples? Well, that's what happened last year. And so anyway, that's why the Independence County Circuit Court said they couldn't hear the case. They dismissed our case.
1: They said they no longer had subject matter jurisdiction.
0: That's right. And that exclusive jurisdiction for that type of trial has to go to the appeals court. Here's only one problem with all of that. It's not constitutional. The appeals court is not a trial court. They never were meant to be a trial court.
1: No, it was to look at the actions of the judge from below and see if his actions were accurate.
0: And see if they made any legal...
1: He or she.
0: Any problem with their legal reasoning. So what happened was the Supreme Court ruled unanimously saying, oh, sorry, legislature, you screwed this one up. Now, to my understanding, and I was hoping that Clint Lancaster would call in, because he was the attorney that took this case all the way to the Supreme Court, and he's the one that argued
1: successfully
0: it.
1: Successfully argued
0: it. He argued it last Thursday, and if you haven't seen that, his argument was outstanding. And I think that the attorney general had their two lawyers there, and I'm not saying they didn't do a good job, but they lost. They lost. And so,
1: but the writing was on the wall, as we talked about last Monday, where the justices who were speaking were really taking the state to task on what the Constitution says and how can you try to twist what the Constitution's saying and help me. They were kind of saying, help me understand it so we could maybe change our minds. That's what it felt like to me watching.
0: Now I can't prove this, but I was told that the two sponsors of that bill, Act 975, that changed the jurisdiction, which is an unconstitutional law, the two that did it was Bart Hester, and it was Senator Bart Hester and
1: Matthew Shepard.
0: And Matthew Shepard out of the House.
1: Yeah.
0: And they were the sponsors of this bill. And it was I think just about every Republican voted for it except for Jane English and Brian King, who were not present or
1: simply not there. Yeah.
0: So but all the Republicans voted for this unconstitutional law. And then my question is, how can they not know it's unconstitutional? They should have known.
1: But what they leaned on was Tim Griffin. Attorney General Tim Griffin apparently, we were told, came into the legislators and told them, yes, this bill is constitutional. It holds up. It's lawful. So they were going under the guidance from the Attorney General on this law.
0: And there was a unanimous Supreme Court against the Attorney General saying he's wrong.
1: And I've heard that he's done this on multiple legislation that have now been overturned.
0: And here's the problem, folks. So. Let me just make this very clear. If it wasn't for AVII and for AVII and, of course, Brian Norris, this law would not be challenged. It would still be the law.
1: Yep.
0: And we would have been dismissed. And then that would have been it. And the people of Independence County would have had their voice taken away unconstitutionally. So now, where are we at now? Well, now that the Supreme Court has ruled, now what happens? Well, they remanded, which means they sent it back to the circuit court in Independence County and said, now, judge in Independence County, you will hear this case, and now it will be tried on the merits.
1: And so what's interesting is, so in the ruling that was handed down on Thursday, this is the second time in 6 months that the state Supreme Court has said, if it is not specifically mentioned or spelled out in the Constitution, the legislators cannot bypass the Constitution and add to it or change who gets to decide what.
0: And why is that important? That's important because in Independence County, what happened was that they said, that the quorum court has the authority. The state legislature passed a law last year that gave the authority to the quorum court, saying you can rescind, okay, or overturn the people's will, a referendum for your county, okay, even though in the state constitution it does not say that.
1: No, it has two bodies.
0: It has two bodies. It has the state legislature with a two-thirds vote, or three-quarter, maybe two-thirds, can overturn, okay, a statewide referendum.
1: Mm-hmm.
0: And also in a city like Little Rock or whatever, the city council can overturn a city.
1: But that's it.
0: But that's it. There's nothing about counties, and the counties are not even mentioned in there. But the state legislature, knowing that this was going to be paper ballots and knowing that, that there may be other states or counties that would do this, they decided, oh, we'll quickly put in a law. We'll make sure that the counties can, the quorum court can overturn it. And one thing that we learned in this little endeavor that we've been going through, that when there's a lot of pressure put on these quorum courts by outside forces, particularly the AAC.
1: They'll fold quick.
0: They fold pretty quickly because it's all about finances. And so if you have 9 or up to 15 quorum court members, you can quickly get them to fold. And that's what was happening before. We saw it in Cleburne County.
1: And you know, let's go back to these quorum court members. Most of these JPs, they're not politicians. They're just people wanting to do good by their county.
0: Right. They live in their county. They're a farmer. They own the local pharmacy or whatever. They decide they want to serve. And, you know, they're not really into the political scene like Little Rock and the AAC. So, you know, they just don't want the fight. And so what was happening was is that there was pressure. Like we saw in Cleburne County, the pressure. Mm-hmm. And we saw that the county that did go to paper ballots, as we've talked about before on this program 100 times,
1: yep.
0: Searcy County, they were just vilified and destroyed. So anyway, what we've got now is the state legislature trying to give authority to a quorum court that did not have it. It's not in the state constitution. So, so we feel very good about our case going to Independence County now.
1: I'm guessing with what the judge that just got overturned by the Supreme Court, he really didn't get overturned, but he said he couldn't take the case because of the legislation. But that judge is now going to have this case again. He's going to look at the ruling from the Supreme Court, though, and say, obviously, the Supreme Court, or I mean, the legislature can't give the quorum court the right to overturn this. So that's just how it was spelled out. The legislature can't do it. But, like, if you want to take it down the ridiculous path, they said, okay, a quorum court can overturn. What's next? Can they say a mayor can overturn? Just a county sheriff can overturn? The governor can overturn? Conrad Reynolds can overturn anything?
0: Give me the power. I'll overturn it every time. Let me do it. But you're right.
1: Where does it stop? Where the Constitution has it, these are the people who can do it. You can't just start saying someone else can.
0: Yeah, the Constitution is where you start.
1: Yeah.
0: And that's it in our state. Everything comes from and springs from the Constitution. That's why it's so hard to get a constitutional amendment passed. That's why it's very difficult. But that's where we're at now. And so we do expect good things. I don't know what the timeline is. Did you know?
1: No, I just know it automatically gets refiled. So it's back on the books in Independence County Circuit Court. So a judge just has to set a date now, I guess, when it's back in. I don't think there's any expedition on it, except we do know that there's an election coming up in November. And so it's important to have it settled before then.
0: Well, I can tell you that AVII, our organization, is on your side. We're on the people's side, okay? We're not – it's not political. Really, it is. It's not Republican or Democrat. It's on the people's side, and we're trying to fight to make sure that some of these laws that are being passed are clearly unconstitutional and should be challenged. The problem is all that takes time. It takes money. It takes and you know that your reputation is going to suffer because they're going to come after you because you are trying to – hold them accountable for laws that give them more power, but they're illegal. They're illegal laws. I don't care if you're Republican or Democrat. You should not be allowed to do the things that are that have happened over the last several years.
1: Right. The last 3 years have been just how many rights can we strip away from people of Arkansas? You know, the Freedom of Information request? Let's just start trying to strip that away so they don't have any say.
0: Let's gut it. Let's just gut it. And that way they don't have an opportunity. This, you know, if you want to do a countywide, petition drive. Well, we're
1: state,
0: make it so
1: first,
0: hard.
1: First statewide.
0: First statewide.
1: Yeah.
0: Yeah. Well, yeah.
1: And then let's make Tim Griffin the almighty arbiter of what the title should sound like.
0: Right. And for any reason, they can say, oh, I don't like that one. Sorry. Whatever. And they just use these laws in order to ensure that nothing changes, that they have 100% power and the people don't have any power. And that's wrong. That is really, really wrong. And we're going to change that. We're going to try to get to change that.
1: We don't know what other cases have been dismissed from the circuit court and went straight to the appeals and nobody challenged the law. They might be able to reopen their cases now because that has been deemed unconstitutional that it skipped the circuit court session.
0: Yeah, so, you know, I think that the law was passed last April, and it took effect, I think, November 1st.
1: Mm-hmm. So we don't know if there might be a couple things that have to go back, but this will forever be Norris v. Independence County referred to when the state legislature tries to give powers that are not constitutional.
0: Right, exactly right.
1: And so that's there.
0: This is a big win. I mean, y'all have no idea, I think, and probably not even us, how big of an impact this really is for the state of Arkansas and for the freedoms of the people of Arkansas. And so we're very proud to be part of that, and we're going to keep pushing. Mm-hmm. And speaking of keep pushing, we did get some word on some of the things that are going on in D.C.
1: Yeah, we got a call.
0: And without mentioning names.
1: President Trump. No,
0: mentioning names, we know that things are moving forward. We had hoped
1: in terms of election integrity.
0: Yes, and trying to have some type of election integrity major muscle move that will help every state. And we think that that may be coming in the next few, maybe a couple of months.
1: Once Iran kind of calms down
0: before the midterms. And so I know that we've been talking about this and. We were hoping something would be done.
1: We probably look silly to some people saying, they've been saying it's coming. Just give us two more weeks. Give us two more weeks.
0: Yeah. Well, we're going to be going back up to D.C. in the next couple of weeks as well. We've got a lot of things that we want to accomplish up there. But we do know that things are moving forward, and they're not stagnant. And I will tell you, President Trump knows the problem. He does know the problem. So that is really good. Although he is being pulled in 1,000 different directions,
1: yeah.
0: And when you got Iran and you got the gas prices and all the things that are going on from a political pressure standpoint, he's in it. He's in a pressure cooker right now, trying to deal with all of this.
1: Yeah, but encouraging things we found though is that over the past year, there have been a lot of incidences happening across the country where it's all adding up just to show how vulnerable these machines are. And even if it's not nefarious, it shows that it can be manipulated. And there might be big, big issues all the way from the e-poll books, the touchscreens, to the tabulators, to the election night reporting.
0: That's exactly right. And we're going to, it's kind of, and as with all technology, folks, things get more technical. And they get better, and they get faster, and it's harder and harder to be able to identify exactly how things work. But that's where we're at, and that's what they're doing right now. I'm telling you, this is going to be huge, to quote President Trump. This is going to be huge.
1: It's going to be
0: when,
1: huge.
0: When all of this
1: it's
0: comes
1: big
0: out.
1: League.
0: And yeah, and we were at the very forefront of it, and I'm happy to say that, even though we had all the naysayers here in locally and in our state and in other states. But, we stuck to our guns, and we're going to keep sticking to our guns because we know this is the right thing to do. And we've got to go to hand-marked paper ballots that are hand-counted. We've got to get away from technology that we cannot ensure.
1: From elections. Get it out of elections.
0: From elections, yeah. I mean, it's good for everything else.
1: Yeah.
0: It's great, man, for everything else. I love it. But for elections, we've got to go back to something that – that we can verify and everybody understands.
1: Yeah, and when it comes to the election stuff, we see there's a lot of pushback still. The Senate will not pass the SAVE Act, and it looks like it's going to have to take something extraordinary to get the Senate to act and actually go through and nuke the zombie filibuster, is what they call it, like make people stand there and talk again.
0: Yeah, explain the zombie filibuster for some of the people that may not know what that is.
1: But a filibuster right now is used to be, where you have to stand and you would have to talk until you're blue in the face and try to kill all the time, so then you could not get a vote on a bill.
0: Watch Mr. Smith Goes to Washington.
1: Yeah.
0: Watch so. That movie with Jimmy Stewart.
1: Yep.
0: Then you'll know what the old filibuster was.
1: But they added where you don't have to do the talking. If you can just get a vote where nobody has 60... You can't get 60 votes, then it counts as doing the filibuster, and then you can move on to the next business.
0: Yeah, they did it to where they didn't have to work, where they didn't have to go through this process. So they said, look, in order to move a bill to get a final vote, you have to do a closure vote. And that basically is the filibuster vote. You got to have 60 votes to move it to the floor. Well, if you got 60 votes to move it to the floor, you would think you'd get at least 60 votes when you pass it. No. It may not pass,
1: mm-hmm.
0: or you may only get 51 votes.
1: But they just let it go to the floor and be heard.
0: So this is a way for them to be able to say, I voted for it before I voted against it. And you've probably heard that. In fact, way back when Obamacare first came in, Blanche Lincoln, who used to be the senator here in the state of Arkansas, she voted for closure.
1: Yeah.
0: She voted to move it to the floor. Then she voted against it.
1: Yeah.
0: But she said, well, anyway,
1: that's what led to us having a change in our Senate from to John Bozeman.
0: Right.
1: Yeah.
0: That's right, and that's why John won. And in fact,
1: when we changed from Democrat to Republican.
0: That's when the whole state started turning.
1: And then the next election, Mark Pryor got
0: to 2014.
1: Yeah,
0: 2014 is when.
1: So the next time the Senate race, it went two Republicans for the first time in forever.
0: Right. And so that's what we got.
1: But it was I voted for it before I voted against it.
0: But that's the filibuster. That's what we got going on. And the one thing that I'm astounded by is that we've got enough Republican, quote unquote, Republican senators. Why can't we pass something like ID? Just, you have to prove who you are. In order to be able to vote. That is so ridiculous that we can't get that passed. Now, if you don't think that there are other forces out there, we always call it the Omniparty. We got the Uniparty. Everybody is playing the game in D.C., and we're all the ones that suffer for it. So hopefully, they will get rid of this rule, this filibuster on this particular issue. I think that they can do it. And if they do, then the SAVE Act could pass.
1: We have heard over and over and over from Democrats that they are going to kill the filibuster and stack the courts. They tell us what they're going to do. But we don't want, as Republicans, don't want to act and just say, you know what, you're telling us what you're going to do. I believe you. We're going to do what's best for our nation. But the best case scenario would be we nuke the zombie filibuster. We get everything we want in. And then we go through without the zombie filibuster and pass new laws that say it's going to take 60. Put it, codify it. Because right now it's not even a law. It's just a rule they play by.
0: Right.
1: A self-imposed handcuff. So there are ways we could get around it that we could fix the nation and get us on the right path and then lock it up where the Democrats can't do what they said they're going to do.
0: Well, I think that we need to let your senators know. Let your congressmen know what your feelings are, because that's how they get feedback. Pick up the phone or send them a letter or send them a text or whatever it takes in order to get a hold of your U.S. congressman or U.S. senator and tell them that we need people to start forcing people, not forcing, but you know what I'm talking about, forcefully and trying to get them to vote for this. Mm-hmm. It must pass. And so we have a bill that Will and I put together called the MESA Act, the Make Election Secure Again Act, and we're trying to get that. But the SAVE Act is only like one-tenth of our bill. We have nine other things that are critical to election integrity that need to be passed, and we're trying to get that. But it's kind of like, wow, well, if we can't even get the SAVE Act, which is one-tenth of it, what are the odds of the MESA bill
1: ever getting
0: passed? But maybe, just maybe, there'll be enough that will be exposed, that will come out, that people then will say, people will be with their pitchforks at their senator's, home or office, saying, "You got to vote.
1: Yeah,
0: you got to get past this."
1: Where it's so obvious,
0: we cannot allow elections to continue going on the way we've had them for the last 20 years or so. This is ridiculous, really.
1: Yeah, it's been a constant curve into insecurity when it comes to the elections. And no matter how many times these machine companies change hands, like what Dominion is now No Ink. But first it was Smartmatic, and so it just changes hands and changes name, but the substructure is staying the same and the vulnerabilities are all the same. And there's so many things that we've talked about so many times, but who writes the code for these machines? Who has access to the code? Who has access to anything on these systems? We don't know, because there's no security.
0: Well, what we do know is that, and we do know that a lot of the code for Dominion, or a lot of the computer programming is done in Serbia. We know that. That's been pretty much documented without question. So the other ones, though, let's say like ES&S that runs all of our elections, who at ES&S writes the code?
1: Mm-hmm.
0: Who updates it?
1: Yeah.
0: Who makes sure
1: that... Who has access to closing the vulnerabilities?
0: What clearances do they have? Okay, are they U.S. people or not?
1: Is it anything...
0: We have no idea. We have no idea. And they won't let you know.
1: Is it anything like military, you know, technology where you have to have certain clearances to have access?
0: Absolutely. Well, they don't do it. No. There's no clearances at ES&S.
1: No.
0: And so there's no polygraphs being run. So, you know, let's face it. If you had the access to the code and you could write it and whatever, how many back doors could you put into it for other people to have access, right, for how much money?
1: Mm-hmm.
0: If you could write it, of course you would. I mean, people would. People do that. And but for whatever reason, we can't get a lot of people here in our state to understand that or even care. They buy the propaganda, and we've talked to we're blue in the face. But hey, I'm more than willing to debate anybody, or we'll bring a couple professionals. They have people on their team, and let's have a debate, and let's record it. Maybe it'll be a 1-hour TV special. We could get it on. I think it would be very, very interesting for people to see the experts actually speak and hash this out, because I think that at the end of the day, there's going to be no question in anybody's mind that these machines have to go. These voting computers, that's what they are. They're computers, and they need to go.
1: And but hopefully the president will be acting on it very soon.
0: That's what we've been told, and so we're hoping.
1: Before midterms. We wanted it before primaries because, we were wanted to make sure primaries were as safe and secure as possible, but we'll take midterms.
0: We'll take midterms. Midterms are going to be very, very important for this country.
1: Mm-hmm.
0: But to me, when we go back to a very secure hand-marked paper ballot that's hand-counted with an audit, and you could have a machine, as far as I'm concerned, doing an election night count, that's no problem. A quick election night count followed by a very robust hand count of all ballots. I think that's what we need.
1: Get the audits done. Now, right. Speaking of hand-marked, hand-counted, Europe doesn't use...
0: Most of Europe does not.
1: Yeah, they don't. And Germany put
0: They don't use machines.
1: They put it in their constitution to not use voting electronics and voting machines.
0: They know how vulnerable they are.
1: Yeah, and England, France, they do it. Now, one of their advantages, I'd say, is they get to go one race at a time. And I have heard some groups saying maybe we should have elections split up throughout the year where not everything for the whole state, county, city is all on that election day in November. You could possibly have the 3 or 4 federal races as their own election. Maybe a month before you have state and local election, so that way you have smaller chunks of ballots to count. That's one way people have said to go about it, so that way you don't have like 35 or 40 races on one ballot, and then you have all the different ballot styles. So a county like Pulaski County have 99 or 126 different ballot styles, different races on it, and so it's so many things to get mixed up and confused. So I've heard that argument. But it got me thinking back about the Supreme Court right now is considering what is Election Day.
0: In fact, I just wrote that down.
1: Yeah.
0: Election Day. In other words, they're trying to decide.
1: Yeah.
0: Does the Constitution say Election
1: Day? Well, at least the law. Law.
0: As opposed to Election Month.
1: So the challenge to the law started in Louisiana, I think the Ninth Circuit, where they – were challenging accepting ballots after Election Day.
0: Right.
1: That's what it was about, accepting ballots. But the conversation has shifted into what is Election Day. And it could have ramifications of early voting.
0: Right. And so, the Supreme Court could say for federal election or for elections, it has to be.
1: For federal, at least.
0: It has to be on this day.
1: Yeah.
0: Okay. And so, there you go. If that's true, then there's no more early voting.
1: That's right.
0: In federal elections.
1: And that would be a huge change in policy. And what was it last night that the president had said something about Election Day? I forget what it was. I'll have to look it up again. It was something on Truth Social. So, but he's wading into it also about having two elections. If you need to have two elections, we'll give the government, federal government rules for federal government, and then states can have their own election. So that's where it was, my thought process was going. I was weaving,
0: right,
1: like the president, you know. But so one of the solutions is having separate federal and state elections. And if the Supreme Court rules early voting is illegal for federal elections, states may be faced with having two separate elections. If you want to do your Secretary of State.
0: Which most will not do because it's too expensive.
1: It is too expensive.
0: And so what they're going to do is you're going to go to a one-day vote. Mm-hmm. And we'll know by the end of June what if that's true. Probably, because that's when they all come out.
1: Right? So what President Trump said, he said, we cannot allow there to be an election that is conducted unconstitutionally simply for the convenience of state legislatures. If they have to vote twice, so be it. So, like, if that's how it's being taken, where there's conversations of let's have two separate elections, one earlier in the year, one in November, then maybe that is a route to make it more manageable. But thinking about the early voting, Arkansas has 2 weeks. How much money does it cost to have elections running for 2 weeks in the state over one day? It's a lot of money.
0: Yeah.
1: And especially when you look at it, statistically, the most people show up the first day of early voting, the last day of early voting, and Election Day.
0: Mm-hmm.
1: On those 3 days, most people show up. So why not just shorten it to a couple days before Election Day?
0: Well, I like Oklahoma. We've talked about this before. Oklahoma's really got a good system. And they do the Friday, Saturday,
1: Monday.
0: And Monday. Saturday, Monday, and then Election Day.
1: Yeah.
0: And the reason I like that is because it gives people who have a really tight schedule a little more flexibility. But what I really like about it is that it gives you time to make your decision just before the election. In other words, as opposed to 2 or 3 weeks out. And then you're saying, oh, my goodness, I would have never voted for him if I had known this.
1: Well, right? For me, it's about security. How much more difficult is it to keep track of ballots and machinery for 2 weeks over 3 days?
0: Right. That's exactly right. And that's why we say, you know, we don't want a week. We don't want really, you know, 3 days max. And right, as far as I'm concerned, if he goes to Election Day, I'm fine with it.
1: Yeah, I can make it work.
0: I can make it work because it would be a lot more secure.
1: Yeah, yeah. Because let's say let's just look at the system Arkansas has right now. You do a touch screen, a piece of paper comes out, it goes through a tabulator. That paper is sitting somewhere in a tabulator, sitting in a box. It is not secure for weeks, multiple weeks. And as we see in Saline County, no chain of custody on aspects, no seals, no hardened cases. You don't know that the ballots that are later counted are the ones that have been there for 2 weeks.
0: Right. You have no idea. And, of course, you know, it's not that you don't trust people that are running the elections.
1: I don't trust people.
0: But I will tell you that, you know, if you don't put seals on boxes, if you have a very lax security when it comes to these machines, there's a reason we have security. In other words, if everybody's trustworthy, then why have any type of security,
1: yeah,
0: right? And so you put – it's like having a lock. A lock keeps honest people honest, okay? And so – and that's what we do with these seals. And when you don't have them, it raises the question, were these replaced with something else?
1: Mm-hmm.
0: Is it possible? And so – and it is possible. There are ways to change them. And they'll go, well, you can't change them because there's a tape on the machine and it's date time stamp. Really? Well, I think that you're mistaken. I think you can. So when it comes to technology, you can do just about anything. If you really want to cheat, you can. And we think that hand-marked paper ballots that are hand-counted under the view of a camera.
1: With strict chain of custody.
0: Strict chain of custody. and everything's recorded. You can make sure that you have an honest election. In fact, we've proven it, folks, and we prove it in Searcy County, and there's other counties that have proved it as well. It's not just here.
1: And so one of the other things that's really interesting about the system used in Arkansas is we hear all the time people say, well, back when you had the old system, you could easily steal ballots or make ballots disappear or have ballot boxes show up in a river. As we've seen in Saline County's chain of custody, nothing in this current system stops that from happening.
0: Right.
1: So the arguments they've always made against paper ballots were just shown in this last election that it is not solved by anything by having touchscreens.
0: Right.
1: Touchscreen computers do not solve anything for the voters in terms of security.
0: No, they do not. And so why do we have them? Why do we have a several thousand dollar pin?
1: But, you know,
0: and that's what it is.
1: And speaking of that, I don't know if Clint Lancaster refiled the case last time we had our show, because he refiled the case on behalf of Brian Norris.
0: We'll talk about that.
1: And about Saline County's lack of protection. He refiled it here in Pulaski County with Judge Fox again. So that lawsuit is still up. And the remedy, there are two remedies being asked for. One is to render the Saline County election null and void, like it doesn't count toward the state totals. And two is to force training on state election officials about how to legally run elections with proper chain of custody.
0: I'm telling you, folks, if you saw some of these counties, now I can tell you, Searcy County is really good.
1: Yep.
0: They're really, really, really good. And they had a couple of observers from the State Board of Election Commissioners. This is, you know, back in 2024. And they just went, they looked at for every little thing that they did wrong, they wrote them up on it, right?
1: Mm-hmm.
0: And it didn't help them at all. Made sure that they didn't help them, and they were out to crucify them. And they wrote a horrible report, like they really, and they have, I mean, compared to Saline County.
1: Yeah.
0: I mean, you know.
1: They didn't just not.
0: On a scale of 1 to 10, they're 10, and Saline County is 2. And yet, Saline County, nothing, no problem there.
1: Yeah.
0: Right?
1: And again, like, there were little things that are kind of trivial, but also the way you do it type issues that Searcy County was getting in trouble for. It's election laws that were broken in Saline County.
0: Right.
1: Like chain of custody laws that were actually just passed by Kim Hammer in 2023.
0: And he represents Saline County, which is ironic. But the fact is that they were all screwed up, folks.
1: Yeah.
0: I mean, it's just the way it was. They were screwed up. And some of the things that they did do not comport with the law.
1: Yeah, the chain of custody is off.
0: Are we going to follow the law or are we not going to follow the law? And so in this case, it would be interesting to see, based on our challenge, coming up, and we'll see what happens.
1: Yeah,
0: Brian Norris is going to challenge it, and we'll see how that rolls.
1: If Brian Norris gets his remedy, that would make Saline County's election no longer count in the Secretary of State race. And then there will be a conundrum. Do you just certify without Saline County and the rest of the counties? Or does the state legislature call a special session to force a new election just for Saline County? So it'll be interesting to see if Judge Fox decides to make sure the laws are upheld, how it will look.
0: Or is he just going to give them a pass?
1: Mm-hmm.
0: So. And say nasty things about people. I don't know. we'll see what he decides to do.
1: I have a good feeling that, you know, he might want to put Tim Griffin and others in their place on a lot of the stuff they've been overstepping.
0: Well, he should. I mean, the fact is that when you've got people who overstep their authority and they think that they can't be touched because they have sovereign immunity, they can't be sued, and they can do whatever they want to do, well, that's a problem. And I think that we need to try to, you know, what do we say, you know, not clip their wings, but we need to make sure that they just don't have the power to dictate to everybody how we're going to live our life and what laws we have to pass on. And that's what's going on right now. So
1: yeah, and I was a total change of subject. I was looking at some news here that's coming across. But
0: we got 5 minutes. Go ahead.
1: The president is talking about withdrawing a lot of troops from NATO bases in Europe. Mm-hmm. What kind of effect would that have on our national security? Do we need to have German bases? Do we need to have Italian bases? Now that we saw that they wouldn't let us use those bases for the bombings in Iran, how would you go at that issue?
0: Well, it's very complicated because a lot of these bases that we have forge relationships between militaries. Mm-hmm. And so we're not talking about the political levels. We're talking about the military levels. And the military levels, it's crucial to have a working relationship with their counterparts and have joint exercises so that you can be prepared for a war if you have to go. So I think that from a tactical standpoint, it's extremely important to have these bases and for us to be there. Okay, mm-hmm. to be, you know, it's just the way it is. I mean, you want to be able to interact with, again, your allies. From a political side, I can see where he wouldn't want to do that. And from a political side, it's like, hey, if you're not going to help us, why are we spending, you know, really and truly billions of dollars
1: in their country,
0: in your country, that to help benefit your country? In other words, we're paying exorbitant fees mm-hmm. for bases in those countries.
1: And we're hiring a lot of locals.
0: We hire a ton of locals. Mm-hmm. And we their economy is really, really boosted by our presence there and the amount of money that we pay. But if they're not going to support us, and probably one of what I consider probably the one most important fight that we've got going on right now in Iran, because listen, folks, I honestly believe 100% we just averted World War III. We just averted World War III in our lifetime. Let's put it that way, in our lifetime, because that would have they would have, in my opinion, had they gotten a nuclear weapon, they would have used it, or they would have threatened everybody. It would have been blackmail.
1: They would have been the schoolyard bully.
0: And they're in a location, again, we can see right now with the oil flow, we can see that their location is critical to the world economy. And so unlike North Korea does not have that type of positioning to the world economy. And so, but they do. And so Iran has. And so it's very, very important what President Trump has done. And I know that everybody is hurting with this gas and how much it's costing. Man. I understand it. But I'm telling you, if there were a World War III, you'd be paying $10 a gallon if you could get it.
1: Yeah,
0: and that's the problem.
1: And you know what's funny about I go on this oil price stuff? It's all about speculators, driving the price up of a commodity on a stock market.
0: Right.
1: And we pay for it because they say, well, there's this war. Obviously, gas prices have to go up. So it's not like Saudi Arabia stopped pumping oil. Venezuela has to stop pumping oil. The United States has to stop pumping oil. It's all speculators on a stock market driving prices up. That's right. One of the funniest things to me in this whole situation is how we allow that to happen, that it's in speculation. But speaking of Iran, so there's a former Fox News journalist named Melissa Francis. She has been posting for the last 6 hours that the UAE is ready to lead an Arab coalition into Iran for regime change.
0: Yeah, that would be unbelievable
1: if the Arab countries did it. Mm-hmm. And but she just posted one. There's smoke. It's a picture of smoke going off in the UAE. But she says currently her sources say Israel is trying to talk the UAE off the ledge. I'm not sure why that is, but this is what's happening right now. And then it's showing some oil containers burning in UAE. So they've been attacking the UAE with drones and missiles. Right. They be in Iran.
0: Mm-hmm.
1: And so the UAE has just kind of seemed like they said, we're fed up. We're just going to go in and get this over with. That would be the best solution of all. Israel not involved, U.S. not involved, let the Arab countries take over. That would be very interesting. And a lot of people don't understand the difference between Arab and Persian cultures, too. Like, Iran is not an Arab nation. It's a Persian nation.
0: Yep.
1: Different language. And now they are Islamic.
0: And predominantly, well, Shia, though.
1: Yeah.
0: That's where not all your Shias Sunni. Are. Yeah. Most of your Shia, not the Sunni,
1: yeah.
0: Most of your Shias are in Iran. Yeah. Now, you got a big Shia population, of course, in Iraq. Mm-hmm. But no, it's predominantly Shia. It's very, very few Sunnis there. Sunnis are in Saudi Arabia.
1: And so it could be a major development if they see Iran's leadership is weak enough now that they can go in without a huge war. It'll be liberating for the people of Iran.
0: Yeah. Well, they just said that 24 hours ago we were a lot better off than we are right now because of some of the things that Iran is doing. And I think we just shot out, what, 6 small boats already. We just escorted two tankers through the strait there, but we'll see what happens. You know.
1: Yeah, and so we're trying to get neutral boats is what we call them through the strait. But President Trump, just about an hour before we got on, said that Iran is having major issues with their oil fields because they have nowhere to store the oil since there's the embargo and the blockade. They can't get their oil out of country, so they're going to have to look at capping their wells, which will permanently damage them. So
0: yeah, I'm not an oil guy, so yeah. I don't know how that destroys them. I don't know.
1: Yeah. Apparently it builds up the pressure under. Once you've tapped it, it's moving, it's flowing. When you cap it, now it starts having all kinds of issues. President Trump said they blow up from under was the words he used. That's his visualization.
0: Uh-huh.
1: So it could end up going bad for Iran fast.
0: Yeah.
1: So hopefully we will get a lot of help from Arab nations.
0: Well, the main issue that I see from a national security standpoint is who do you deal with? Who's in charge?
1: Yeah.
0: You know, and
1: because the military is saying something different than the politicians.
0: So when you get these different fragments and different groups trying to be the spokesman, that makes a big problem, particularly when you're trying to deal with like, for example, we have a coalition and we're trying to deal with them. So, yeah, we're down about the last 30 seconds. So,
1: well, I hope everyone has a great week this week, and hopefully we'll get some more good news we can feed them next week.
0: Well, we're definitely going to be back. We're going to see. I think it's going to be great. I think you
1: we'll be coming for Doc Washburn next Monday, too.
0: That's right. We'll be sitting for Doc next week. And, go out tomorrow and get you some good old tacos and celebrate Cinco de Mayo. And again, tacos for life in Conway. That's what I recommend. I think they're pretty good. And in fact, I'm gonna get some tonight and put them in the refrigerator, ready for tomorrow. You have a great day. I'm Colonel Conrad Reynolds, along with Will Huff, and we're here on 101.1 The Answer. We'll see you next week.

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3: 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I'm John Scott. President Trump today offered a Memorial Day speech at Arlington National Cemetery.
4: We owe our liberty, our self-government, the glories of our history, and our very nation itself to the generations who paid for it with everything they had, the ultimate sacrifice.
3: Memorial Day events taking place around the country, including